0: local.
1: We'd sort of had our eye on a move to somewhere a little bit more low-key where we could focus on raising our children.
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3: ABC News with Sue Fitzpatrick. A man and a woman have been charged with murder over the death of a man in Beenleigh yesterday. Police were called to a property on Lubbock Street around 5 p.m. after reports a 66-year-old man had been stabbed. Officers attempted CPR, but he died at the scene. A 47-year-old man from Carralee has been charged with murder, while a 43-year-old woman has been charged with one count of murder, as well as acts intended to maim, disfigure or disable. All three were known to each other. A North Queensland general practitioner is expected to face the Proserpine Magistrates Court today, charged with rape. Christopher Tester reports.
4: Police will allege the 43-year-old man sexually assaulted a woman during the course of his duties as a GP on the 11th of July. Following investigations, detectives conducted a search warrant at a business on the 7th of August, and the doctor has since been charged with one count of rape and one count of sexual assault. Mackay Whitsunday Detective Inspector Emma Novosel says police are urging anyone with information or interactions of a similar nature to come forward.
3: The Shadow Communications Minister says she respects two of her coalition colleagues who crossed the floor over gambling reforms. Here's political reporter Jack Mackay.
5: Labor has struck a deal with the coalition to get its gambling advertising restrictions through the parliament. The agreement includes the establishment of a new register for Australians to opt out of betting company ads online. But two opposition MPs crossed the floor, arguing the shake-up doesn't go far enough to tackling gambling harm. Shadow Communications Minister Sarah Henderson says she's still pleased with the amendments the coalition has secured.
6: I do respect the fact that in the Liberal Party, our backbench colleagues can cross the floor when they feel very strongly about something.
5: The bill is expected to pass Parliament today.
3: Overseas, in an ABC exclusive, authorities in Thailand have revealed that DNA found on a Thai teenager's body matches that of an Australian man charged with her murder. Asia editor Karishma Vyas reports.
7: An autopsy report newly released to Thai police shows that 17-year-old Tunchanok Donhomla died from suffocation and also suffered brain injury. In June, Australian national Simon Carman was charged with her murder after her naked body was found inside a suitcase in the popular tourist destination of Pattaya. Carman is currently detained in Pattaya's special prison after officials arrested him at Bangkok Airport attempting to board a flight to Australia. Prosecutors are required to indict Carman before the 18th of September, according to the police. Karishma Vyas, ABC News, Pattaya.
3: Back home, emergency responders from interstate and abroad are meeting today to discuss the upcoming bushfire season. Authorities warn this season is likely to bring challenging fire conditions, with above average temperatures and below average rainfall expected. Rob Webb is the CEO of the Australasian Fire Authorities Council and says preparation will be key.
8: With El Nino and the dry conditions in different parts of Australia, I think the strong message is around preparation. There will be parts of Victoria, New South Wales, Queensland, right around where the fuel is dry, where as the warm weather gets on top of it, that fires will move very quickly.
3: To sport, the Sydney Swans AFL club is expected to make a statement later today, warning players who breach standards of behaviour will face penalties. Nundirini Deer reports.
9: The club says it's appropriate to take firm action against any player that breaches club standards. The internal discussions come amid an ongoing police investigation into an alleged sexual assault early on Monday at a Melbourne hotel. The ABC understands Chad Warner, Isaac Heaney, James Jordan and Riley Bice are the players linked to the investigation. It's not suggested that any of the four players are being accused of sexual assault. Swans coach Dean Cox spoke briefly this morning outside the club's headquarters.
10: The club will make a statement today, so that's all I can leave it at.
9: A Swans spokesperson told 702 Sydney Breakfast there'll be more details on player sanctions this afternoon.
3: Queensland's weather, strong winds for the Townsville coast, isolated showers in the east and Darling Downs, scattered showers about the north tropical coast, mostly sunny elsewhere. Cairns and Rockhampton 25, Mount Isa 30. In the southeast, a slight chance of a morning shower, but mostly sunny afternoon. Brisbane and Ipswich 23, Logan 22, the Gold and Sunshine Coast 22, and Toowoomba 18.
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12: If you're one of the many thousands of people living in units or apartments or townhouses or any other form of strata community, you're in luck this morning, because if there's something that's been a problem at your place, if you're having trouble working out an issue with your body corporate, you can give me a call. 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That's 1300 903 222. Call now. And this morning we're going to take a look at what happens when your building reaches the end of its life. Maybe it's one of the early brick blocks that went up across the Gold Coast and Sunshine Coast in the 70s and 80s. Because when your building is owned by 8 people or 80 people, you have to get everyone to agree. Or do you? Turns out not anymore. Details on that coming your way up next.
13: 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ABC Gold Coast.
12: Stick with me as well later this half hour. Your opportunity to win a double pass to go and see the Jungle Giants. If you can get to the Sunshine Coast this weekend, then you could be heading along to see the Jungle Giants as our cultural correspondent. Now, look, the 1970s were the boom time for units and apartment buildings on the Gold Coast. That boom came a little later to the Sunshine Coast. We're talking the 80s here. That's 40 to 50 years ago. Every building gets old, right? Roofs wear out, lifts break down, and at some point, the cost of fixing everything to be the mandated standard can be more than the whole building is worth. So then it makes more financial sense to sell up, to move on. But what if that's not what everyone who owns part of your building wants? What if there's just one owner holding out? And what's involved in winding up a strata scheme? Well, here to answer all of those questions and more is Michael Kleinschmidt, the president of the Australian College of Strata Lawyers. And look, if you've got a question for Michael, give me a call now. 1300 903 222 is the number. That's 1300 903 222. Good morning, Michael.
14: Good morning, Sarah.
12: What do you do if your building has reached the end of its useful life and you don't want to keep pouring money into it?
14: Throw it out, get a new one. No, since the 1st of May 2024, there's another option. The 1997 Act, the Body Corporate Community Management Act, for a very long time, there are only two ways to address this problem. The first way was to pass a resolution without dissent, and everybody agrees to terminate the community title scheme, and then in essence, the site could be sold up as a development site. The second way to do it was go to court, go to the district court. Any lot owner could do that, or the body corporate could do that, and you argue in front of the judge that it was just and equitable to terminate the scheme. Mm-hmm. Now, with that ageing housing stock, I mean, a lot of people don't know, modern buildings, and I mean modern in an architectural sense, really only have about a 50-year lifespan. They're not really designed to go very much longer than that. And a lot of people also don't know that under the Body Corporate Community Management Act, our buildings are effectively immortal. They're supposed to last forever. And so you get this clash between those two things. There's the law and then there's the reality. And so Parliament saw what was coming. There was a lot of debate, and we eventually passed some changes that came into law on the 1st of May 2024. And the third pathway is now a termination for economic reasons.
12: Okay.
14: Economic reasons. If you're in a commercial building, the test is it just doesn't make commercial sense to keep repairing the thing anymore. And if you're in a non-commercial, i.e. a residential building, it comes down to how much the maintenance is going to cost over the next five-year time horizon, and if it just basically doesn't make sense to do that anymore. There's a whole branch of the dismal science, economics, which is devoted to property economics. And you can actually plug in all the numbers and it'll spit out an answer for you. But in layman's terms, it really boils down to, if you're in a resi building, when you look at what the building is providing in terms of housing and accommodation versus the cost of repairs that you have to do versus the current value of the land versus what it could be sold for, most likely to a developer, it just makes more economic sense to do that.
12: All right. ABC Sunshine Coast and ABC Gold Coast is where you are this morning. I'm Sarah Howells. And with me is Michael Kleinschmidt, the president of the Australian College of Strata Lawyers. We're talking about what to do when your strata building has reached the end of its useful life. And if you've got a question about that or anything else related to body corporate and strata law, 1300 903 222 is my number. All right, so if ending a scheme makes more sense than repairing it, what's the first step of this?
14: The repairs that you have to do versus the current value of the land versus what it could be sold for, most likely to a developer, it just makes more economic sense to do that.
12: All right. ABC Sunshine Coast and ABC Gold Coast is where you are this morning. I'm Sarah Howells. And with me is Michael Kleinschmidt, the president of the Australian College of Strata Lawyers. We're talking about what to do when your strata building has reached the end of its useful life. And if you've got a question about that or anything else related to body corporate and strata law, 1300 903 222 is my number. All right, so if ending a

0: Right. Well, this is typically the committee will get together and they'll say, let's spend a bit of money putting together a bit of a report on what the numbers actually say. So they basically get this pre-termination report together. And that has things in it like the value of the lots, the value of the whole scheme as a development site, what the body corporate's assets are worth, what the debts are that the body corporate has, an engineer's report to talk about the building condition and what work is needed to fix it, and a costed estimate of that work. Now, when you get this pre-termination report together, you then put that to the lot owners at a general meeting, and the lot owners have to get it at least 90 days before that meeting takes place. So they get this report, they consider it, you get to the meeting, and as long as a majority resolution, so as long as, you know, out of all the people in the community title scheme, as long as a simple majority of those people vote in favour to accept the report, that the economic reasons for termination are real, then you get to move to the next stage. So it starts off as the simple majority.
1: Okay, so you've got your numbers on the table, then yep. What's next?
0: Right, so you've accepted that those reasons are real. And what then happens is you start working on this thing called a termination plan. And the termination plan is basically, okay, how are we going to terminate this scheme? Who's going to get what? What debts do we have? How is all of that going to get dealt with? Now, termination plans can be really simple or they can be really complex. Really simple plan is, you know, if there's no management rights for the scheme, etc., and there's no real debts, it can be, let's sell it up by going to a public auction and everybody gets their share based on their interest schedule lot entitlement.
1: Mm.
0: They can also be really complicated. Before these laws came in, I myself have personally been involved in negotiating deals where you hand over your unit and you get a brand new unit in the new scheme when it's developed by the developer.
1: Ah, yes, right? I've heard about that happening.
0: Yeah, that is actually possible under this regime. So you get this termination plan together and then you put it back in front of the owners at a general meeting. Now, this time round, 120 days notice.
1: Okay. You've
0: got to give everybody lots of time to read through it, get their own legal advice, get their own engineer's plan if they want to. And then you get to the vote, and here's the crucial vote. And this is what the major change was that Parliament made. The threshold drops down to 75% of the lots in the scheme. So no unanimous resolution, no resolution without dissent, none of that. You just need 75. You've got 100 units in the scheme. As long as 75% of them, 75 say yes, you're away.
1: Right.
0: Termination plan is accepted, and then it starts to roll out.
1: So you can have that one annoying neighbour who doesn't want to move forward with it, but it doesn't matter if you've got 75%.
0: Yeah, I actually wrote an article about this called Gaming the Housing Crisis when Parliament was debating this legislation, because there's a lovely little bit of, if you're into game theory, there's a lovely little bit where, you know, the holdout typically gets more money. And in this situation, Parliament was pretty clever. The holdout these days isn't likely to get more money when you find yourself in these situations. After that resolution passes, you do need a facilitator to roll out the plan for you. That could be anyone. It could be an experienced body corporate manager, accountant, etc. A bit of a plug for the legal fraternity. Having helped make submissions on this law, I think a senior strata lawyer is the best choice.
1: Yeah.
0: Because there are legal processes to follow. And that person, that facilitator, will then roll out the plan. And whether it's a public auction, whether it's a tender, whether it's a deal that's already been effectively done in principle with the developer, the plan then gets rolled out.
1: Okay. You're on ABC Sunshine Coast and ABC Gold Coast this morning. I'm Sarah Howells and Michael Kleinschmidt joining you, the president of the Australian College of Strata Lawyers. If you do have a question, you'll need to call now 1300 903 222. So when it comes to this, what's the bottom line for owners?
0: Yeah, look, there is somewhat strangely, but not if you understand why, there's been very little, very few economic reasons terminations in that 2 year period. And if I could do one thing today, it's to bust a bit of a myth. It turns out that there is a fear amongst committees and body corporate managers that once they start to go down the pathway of putting that pre-termination report together, they're going to discover things that they don't want to know. Because you find yourself in a situation where either it's going to make sense to terminate, right?
1: Mm.
0: Or not quite.
1: Yeah.
0: And so once you're aware of that not quite and you understand this concrete cancer that you've got to go fix or whatever, then you have to go and fix it.
1: Mm.

0: And from my point of view, as I've said before, I've never seen a defect get better over time, right?
1: Yeah.
0: It's always going to be cheaper to address it sooner rather than later. So if there's a fear that you're going to uncover things that you don't want to know about, better to know about them now when they're going to cost a couple of $100,000 to fix rather than later when they're going to cost, you know, $1 million to fix. So it's that Pandora's box element. So I say if it's starting, not if it doesn't look good from an economic perspective, go get that pre-termination report done, start the process so that then you can sort of explore it. Does it work? Does it make more sense?
1: Yeah, that makes sense. And at least you know what you're dealing with, right? If repairs can be done and need to be done, better to do them sooner rather than later, that's for sure.
0: I have colleagues down in New South Wales where they're assisting a lot of owners' corporations down there, what we call bodies corporate. And quite deliberately, the owners' corporations, the bodies corporate, will come to them and say, we think it's going to make more sense. They stick together as a group. And because they do that, they're then able to negotiate with the developers. And my colleagues from New South Wales report some excellent results as a result of all of that. Rather than having a fight and trying to get a bigger share of the pie on the one hand, or having a fight because you just don't recognise that there are better options. I mean, the stereotype during the parliamentary debate was the war widow living in Unit 4 who'd been there for 30 years and it was going to disrupt her life to get kicked out, you know. And that was a very helpful stereotype because it humanised the whole process. I'm very much confident that the process that we've got now caters for that, including to make sure that the best result can be achieved at the same time as public policy being satisfied. We're not growing more land, you know. It doesn't mysteriously appear. We have to use what we've got better.
1: ABC Sunshine Coast and ABC Gold Coast. Michael Kleinschmidt joining you, the President of the Australian College of Strata Lawyers. We've got a couple of questions for you. Stuart in Eleonora, you've got a question for Michael. What's your question today?
2: I've got two questions, actually. The first one is in relation to a friend who I know who lives in Palm Beach in a unit complex. And he has this situation where the body corporate can basically get away with everything because most of the units are owned interstate, so there's not very many people who are bothering to go to the body corporate meetings. And the issue is that the body corporate is also associated with the maintenance of the building through a different sort of arm in their business. And so they basically provide these really expensive bills to get things fixed, and that just gets through. And so the people who are the bunnies in this are the actual property owners who live here. So is there any legislation which is supposed to stop the body corporates from having this incestuous relationship with the maintenance of the building?
0: Yeah, Stuart.
2: That's the first question.
0: Stuart, this is it's a very hot topic in New South Wales at the moment. And in fact, there's some strong legislation coming into force down there. In Queensland, we have quite a lot of legislation that deals with this. Just to clarify for all the listeners, when you're referring to body corporate, you're probably referring to the body corporate manager.
2: Correct.
0: Who's a contractor of the body corporate who comes and does all the sort of admin work and gets quotes and things. What you're talking about is the curse of horizontal integration. A lot of body corporate managers supplement their income by having interests in related maintenance companies that will provide quotations. There are actually very strong disclosure rules that need to be complied with in those situations. So I'd recommend to your friend that they go see a good strata lawyer, because there is definitely supposed to be disclosure that goes on. And then the other things to do from a practical point of view, see if your friend can get elected to the committee of the body corporate, because that gives them better access to the body corporate records. And then there's the old saying that sunlight is the best disinfectant. Once you've got the access to the records, making other people aware, not straight away, but after doing the homework and putting the brief together. It's unfortunately, this is something that gets reported to me a lot. But bear in mind that, you know, no dollar is spent in a body corporate without approval by the committee or the owners in a general meeting. And that's the point when people need to know what's going on because it affects their decision.
2: Okay, well, in this particular case, he's done exactly what you suggested, and he's part of the body corporate. He's actually the secretary.
0: Oh, great.
2: And he's finding that he's not being informed. He's basically been, there's been meetings that have occurred without him knowing, and it's just like, there's just no teeth in the whole system in terms of making sure that things run properly.
0: Look, I agree with you that some teeth are needed. We definitely need what I call a strata cop. We have a body corporate commissioner whose job is to provide an education service, to provide a dispute resolution service, and then to publish the decisions of adjudicators. But there's no cop on the beat to go and prosecute offences. Theoretically, it falls under the auspices of the Department of Public Prosecution, but I've never seen a prosecution undertaken by the DPP of the strata law. Doesn't mean it hasn't happened. But look, in your friend's particular circumstances, the best thing to do from here on in is for them to go and see a good strata lawyer to explain to them what they can do in their particular circumstances. But I'm really glad to hear that he's taken that self-help option and gotten onto the committee, because that's a really good step.
1: Stuart, thank you for your call this morning. Stuart in Eleonora. Moving on to Peter in Yandina. What's your question this morning, Peter?
3: Hello. I'm thinking of downsizing and going into an over 50s village apartment or whatever, and they say no stamp duty on entry and full capital gains on exit. How does the no stamp duty on entry in? I don't understand that.
0: Yeah, no, that's a very interesting question, and I don't know the answer, Peter. As far as community title is concerned, you can run a over 50s / retirement village using community title scheme structures. However, there is a more common model. There's a couple of other more common models that involve, relocatable homes, etc. And usually marketing speak like that. When you actually dig into the details, it's not necessarily, I mean, there may be an exemption under the state legislation for the stamp duty. That might be the case. In fact, the one that comes to mind is if you're buying a lease as opposed to buying the block of land.
3: Yes.
0: But usually with those sorts of things, I very much recommend that you go and look at the fine print. Sometimes you get things like no stamp duty, and it's actually it's a reimbursement or a discount on the purchase price. But yeah, no, stamp duty on the on leases was abolished years and years ago, and the thing that would make the most sense is if you're actually getting a lease. And when I talk about capital gains, I mean, yeah, that's interesting. Capital gain on a lease interest is interesting to me.
1: Yeah, all right, Peter, thank you for the call this morning. And Michael Kleinschmidt, thank you for answering our questions this morning and telling us a bit more about, wrapping up an agreement and a scheme, if that is indeed what needs to be done. Appreciate your time.
0: My pleasure, Sarah.
1: That is Michael Kleinschmidt, the president of the Australian College of Strata Lawyers on ABC Sunshine Coast and ABC Gold Coast. And just before I let you go, Michael, you mentioned last time a website where people can learn more about how strata communities work. Can you share that again?
0: Yeah, all you do is Google Body Corporate Commissioner or BCCM online training. And the online training is available for free to everybody. You just have to register through the Queensland Government's training portal, and then away you go.
1: Beautiful. Michael, thank you so much.
0: Pleasure.
1: Great to be with you this morning. My name is Sarah Howells. I wonder, do you like the sound of this? I've got a double pass to give away to see the Jungle Giants on the Sunshine Coast this Friday night. So if you would like to be this week's cultural correspondent and win those tickets, give me a call now, 1300 903 222, and you'll hear from the band up next.
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1: You'll hear from the Bureau of of meteorology in about the next 5 minutes or so to let you know what your local weather is going to be like today and across the rest of the week as well. Here's some news just in as well. A 17-year-old pea planter has been charged after allegedly drink driving with seven passengers crammed into a ute at Helensvale overnight. Three passengers were allegedly sitting unrestrained in the rear tray. State Highway Patrol Acting Senior Sergeant Beth Fletcher says the incident was a stark reminder that reckless decisions behind the wheel could have devastating consequences. And we were talking a little earlier about the safety features in cars and the call for more of us to use them. Researchers say it could stop 7,000 crashes a year. Louise from the Sunshine Coast, you reckon we need to fix the roads. You say they're a disgrace and that lanes need to be wider. You say they used to be wider, but they're narrower now and the shoulder is bigger. You'd like to see those lanes widened and those audible lines ditched, and you reckon the federal government is to blame.
5: For everything Gold Coast.
8: I live in Ormo. 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
1: Would you like to be my cultural correspondent this week? I have a double pass to give away to see the Jungle Giants at Black Flag in Coolum this Friday, the 21st of August. 1300 903 222. Call now if you would like that double pass to see them live. 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If you are the first person through, I will give the double pass to you. And then you can come back on the radio with me on Monday and let us know how it was. Free tickets to the Jungle Giants? 1300 903 222. Call now. They are touring in support of their fifth studio album, Experiencing Feelings of Joy. And Chasira Aiken from the band joins you now. Good morning.
9: Good morning. How are you?
1: Good. Hey, look, if people haven't been to a Jungle Giants show before, what can they expect?
9: Well, we're playing a nice long set, so we expect you to have we expect some heavy dancing from our end and from your end. It's nice and high energy at the moment because we've got, we're moving into some warmer parts of Australia, so everyone's up and about, happy to get out of Melbourne and get up to Coolum.
1: Love that. And as I say, touring in support of the fifth studio album, Experiencing Feelings of Joy. How did this album come together?
9: It took a little while. Love Signs, it was a lot of, Sam had a few writing trips and we had a bunch of listening parties as well. And I think we just did it in small blocks, down in Melbourne at a studio with our friend. Records starts kind of slow and then really ramps up towards the end. It's like you start getting final mixes back and finishing stuff off, and then you have to quickly do a film clip and quickly get it out and get really into the workflow of things. So it's, yeah.
1: Nothing like having a deadline, hey?
9: Oh, the deadlines. We love a deadline and we love missing a deadline.
1: I think every band misses a deadline when it comes to releasing an album. It's just the way it is. Things take a little bit longer sometimes. Now, the band, you guys, if people were listening to you in the early days, 10 plus years ago, really were hearing that kind of indie rock sound. These days, though, Jungle Giants is more, I guess, alternative dance. Where does the inspiration come from these days?
9: I think I think it's kind of naturally evolved. It's the stuff that we've listened to over the years. But yeah, definitely started doing that very guitar-y indie rock thing. And I think, a lot of Caribou influence got in there, and just our general love of dance music as we've gotten older. And it's been a cool challenge, kind of still using the same instrumentation and set up live, but making everything sound more electronic, my guitar sounds are a lot of the synth sounds we're doing on the guitar, which was cool and challenging. We've got lots of triggers on the drums as well. So it's evolved on the records, and then it's certainly evolved on the stage.
1: Definitely a gig to be dancing at these days, a Jungle Giants show, which is very exciting. Well, we're looking forward to having you at Black Flag in Coolum, Chazira. Thank you so much for your time this morning and for a quick chat about the Jungle Giants. Appreciate it.
9: No worries. Have a good one. Looking forward to it.
1: Yeah, absolutely. You too. That is Chazira Aitken there from Jungle Giants. Liza in Coolum, good morning to you.
10: Good morning, Sarah.
1: Now, would you like a double pass to go and see Jungle Giants on Friday night?
10: I sure would.
1: Fantastic. Have you ever seen them before?
10: Look, years ago at Big Day Out or it would have been a fair while ago.
1: And the shows at Black Flag in Coolum, I mean, you're from Coolum. Have you made it to Black Flag for a gig yet?
10: No, I haven't. But my friend that lives in close by has been telling me about it and telling me I have to get out there. So when I heard about this, we were both pretty excited and I couldn't believe that I got through.
1: Oh, well done. So is that the friend you're going to take with you, Liza?
10: Yes. Oh. Yeah, Erin. Yeah. So she's absolute music crazy. So, and we both need a good dance.
1: Oh, well, it sounds like you're going to get it on Friday night. Congratulations, Liza. We will
10: put
1: your name on the door for that show on Friday night. And I can't wait to talk to you on Monday to hear how it went.
10: Oh, I'm excited. Thanks so much.
1: Absolutely. Thank you, Liza in Coolum, your cultural correspondent for this week on ABC Sunshine Coast. You're on ABC Gold Coast as well this morning. The Jungle Giants touring in support of their fifth studio album, Experiencing Feelings of Joy. And you can catch them at Black Flag in Coolum on Friday night.
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1: 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First, let's see what the weather's doing. Robert Abaniak from the Bureau of Meteorology. Good morning.
14: Good morning.
1: We've got some shower activity happening. Is that across both the Sunshine and Gold Coast today?
14: Yeah, it is. More so along the Sunshine Coast, though, by a long way. But I mean, obviously, I'm sure the question on everyone's mind is, will we get a repeat of last night where we got those really decent falls of up to 100 metres, 100 millimetres in places? That's pretty decent. So the short answer is no. It was a basically a line of clouds, like a mini trough, you could call it, a small trough formed offshore right off the Sunshine Coast, which just sent those clouds streaming into the area in sort of the evening and early morning, just one cloud after another. And it was just one of those things where a fairly small scale sort of feature that fortunately none of the weather models quite predicted. It is the sort of thing that can happen, but it's unlikely to happen. And now that it's happened, today won't be really that rainy at all. You're looking at about between 1 to 10 millimetres of rainfall on the Sunshine Coast and on the Gold Coast, less than that, just between 1 and 5 millimetres really. So more likely closer to 1 millimetre. So yeah, in short, the rainy weather on the Sunshine Coast has moved on for now and it's back to relatively light showers.
1: Okay, and are we going to see some reprieve from this shower activity over the next few days as we inch closer to the weekend?
14: Yeah, definitely. So the showers will sort of go down tomorrow as the southeast will sort of slacken off. And by the weekend, you're back to, I mean, you're pretty much in just partly cloudy conditions with light showers here and there. So while it won't be completely dry on the weekend, look, it'll be light. And the good thing as well is that temperatures will warm up through the weekend. So by the weekend, you're looking at temperatures of about 23 to 24 degrees on the Gold Coast and 23 to 24 on the Sunshine Coast as well. So just a few degrees warmer, which will obviously be welcome. Basically the rainier weather is moving on.
1: Good to know. Anything else we need to know as we're heading through the rest of the week, Robert?
14: Yeah, it's not a great deal. I suppose we haven't talked about the sort of situation out on the waters there. So you'll still get some fresh winds of about 20 knots on the Sunshine Coast today, less so on the Gold Coast. And as we head into tomorrow and Friday, those winds will mostly slacken off to light to moderate winds of about 10 to 15 knots. So that's good. I mean, it's just a bit calmer out there on the water. As far as waves go, we're in 1.5 metres of southeasterly swell today, up to 2 metres offshore. That's where we'll stay the next few days, but with the winds tapering off, some of the wave heights will go down as we head into Thursday and Friday. So today, wave heights are overall about 1.5 to 2 metres, but they'll go down to sort of about 1 to 1.5 metres by Friday.
1: All right. Good to know, Robert. Thank you very much for the update this morning.
14: No worries, thank you.
1: Robert Urbaniak from the Bureau of Meteorology on ABC Sunshine Coast and ABC Gold Coast at 25 minutes to 11. Up next, you'll meet Steve Fox, a surfer enjoying life and the waves up and down the coast, which doesn't sound that unique until you realise that he's blind. This is Heart. What About Love?

0: 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That's Heart for you this morning.
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2: I actually have family that live in Palmerston North that are moving this year, so I'm not surprised at all.
1: ABC Gold Coast.
0: In sport news this morning, Sunshine Coast Lightning player Mahalia Cassidy has announced her retirement from professional netball. She began her career at the Queensland Firebirds, you might remember, and landed on the Sunshine Coast in 2021 in a career which spanned 11 seasons and 125 National League games. A championship winner in 2015 and 2016, her versatility, IQ and tenacity made her a formidable mid-quarter throughout her career. So Mahalia Cassidy has this morning announced her retirement from professional netball.

0: Hello, twangers.
1: Surfing can be tough, even on the best of days, but imagine not being able to see the waves coming. That's normal for Steve Fox because he's blind, and it makes catching and riding waves a little trickier, but he still gets the same feeling as everyone else out on the lineup. Johanna Marie has the story.
2: Wearing a rashie that says blind surfer, Steve Fox makes his way down the beach at Queensland's Agnes Water. He can already tell the surf's not great just by hearing the ocean.
3: Very small. Really, really small. But you know, the water's warm, the sun's out, it's good.
2: The 60-year-old parasurfing champion from New South Wales is visiting the coastal town, chasing sunshine and warmer weather, and he wouldn't miss the opportunity to jump on a board.
3: Just getting out in the water, the salt water, it's good for the spirit, good for the soul.
2: Steve completely lost his eyesight to a condition called retinitis pigmentosa, but instead of giving up the sport he loves, he learnt to adapt.
3: You just rely on the movements of the ocean, which way the wind's blowing, which direction the swells and the sounds are coming from, and obviously having someone in the water with you.
2: That person is local instructor Shane Silver, giving directions and calling him onto the waves.
4: Last week we had some great conditions. Like you said, first wave up, first wave all the way through. We've got a nice, long, easy wave here, and it's something that it was really good for him to get straight up. Throughout the week, we've got him plenty more. And the timing and getting it down packed, that's what's been really, really a bit of a learning curve, and I've really, really thrived on getting to learn and to work with Steve, and I'm looking forward to working with other people that want to come down to the beach and do this, be it blind or any other kind of disability. Surfing is a great way to be in contact with nature and to enjoy what we have. Like Steve was saying, the senses, the feeling, then that amazing feeling of once you're up and enjoying it, next level. Steve actually put it to me the other day to try it myself, and hands down to him, he does an amazing job. It's I closed my eyes for the whole process, and what he does is something really, really amazing. But it's something that I'm sure brings him lots and lots of happiness.
2: Steve was crowned a national champion at the parasurfing titles in Byron Bay earlier this year. The sport involves people living with a disability using specialised equipment and modified surfboards. Surfing Australia says it's growing in popularity, and it's pushing for it to be included in the Brisbane 2032 Olympics. Back on the beach at Agnes Water, Steve wants others to give it a try.
3: Surfing is very cruisy. The water's soft if you fall off, just don't fall on your board. And once you're used to the ocean, it's, you know, I'd say go for it. Find somebody that can take you surfing and give it a go.
1: That's Steve Fox.
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1: Quarter to 11. Before the awards, the acclaimed performances and her recent induction into the Logies Hall of Fame, for Deborah Mailman there was a Mount Isa classroom and a teacher who recognised something special. And you'll hear from that teacher next.
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1: Man-Made Lake is the name of the song. Callan Mai is the artist who spent a bunch of time on the Gold Coast and then moved to the Sunshine Coast in more recent years to make music. Callan Mai is the name if you want to check it out. 10 minutes away from 11 on ABC Sunshine Coast and ABC Gold Coast this morning.
0: Hello,
1: I'm Sarah Howells, and at a school in Mount Isa in Queensland, Deborah Mailman found a subject that made her feel that she was genuinely good at something. That subject was drama, and one teacher went further than simply giving her a good mark. Ms. Murphy told Deborah that one day she could become an actor. On Sunday night, Deborah became the first Indigenous Australian inducted into the Logies Hall of Fame. And during her acceptance speech, she thanked the teacher who helped her believe that career was possible.
2: And by the way, just seeing my old drama teacher up there, Miss Murphy, she was the one. She really was, and it's so beautiful that you found her. Wherever she is, thank you, Miss Murphy.
1: Jeremy Jones spoke with Denise Murphy, Deborah Mailman's drama teacher, to get her reaction to the news.
3: I cried. Very moving, very, very moving. She's a beautiful human being, yes.
4: How did you go when seeing her go from Mount Isa to becoming the actress that we know now?
3: I knew that would happen. I absolutely told her that would happen. Deborah was going to be successful no matter what she did, but she had a particular gift for comedy. And then while studying drama in high school, she discovered she also had a gift for tragedy, and she had the gift for sucking you into her performance, and you would feel it. You would actually feel what she was going through. And that always translates. That always translates on stage, on screen. And I knew she could do it.
4: And coming from Mount Isa, were you confident she'd have the pathways to do what she's achieved?
3: I knew she had to do it properly. That's Jane, her mother and I were talking about this. Deb wanted to wing it. She just wanted to go in and audition everywhere and get an agent and be chaotic. And her mother and I talked about it and decided she had to go to university. She had to study properly. And because no other Aboriginal person had gone to drama school before, that she would be a groundbreaker. And that's what happened.
4: So you worked quite closely with Deborah then to go on and to do that.
3: We became close. She, as I said, she was always going to be successful no matter what she did. She had the work ethic. She had the drive. She could have done anything. This was it. I thought if she wasn't going to act, she was going to be a nurse. She sort of was a natural healer.
4: What sort of reaction have you received from friends since that speech?
3: Oh, everyone's laughing. Everyone's saying, oh, she's so beautiful. She's so beautiful. They're all talking about her speech. And a lot of people from back in those days have got in touch. Yes, a lot of people from those days, people who knew Deborah and, well, supported Deborah back then, were all jumping on board and saying, we knew she could do it too.
4: Do you have a highlight along this journey that you've seen Deborah perform? I'm a big Secret Life of Us fan.
3: I could tell you a very funny story. I went to pick up Deborah to go out to dinner with a surprise for her. This was one of her other old teachers who I'd met up with Brisbane, and we picked her up. She was then in a story about Kath Walker, One Woman's Song. So we went to pick her up from One Woman's Song, and the King and I was on at the other theatre, the big theatre, and it was starring, oh, what's her name? Hayley Mills. Hayley Mills was a hugely famous child actress, hugely famous. She was in The Parent Trap. She was everything. She was a huge Hollywood star, and she was acting in Brisbane in The King and I. And I was allowed into the green room to pick up Deborah. And while I was in there, Hayley Mills came out, and I was, really starstruck. Oh, absolutely starstruck. I wasn't going to talk to her. are sort of like, oh, Hayley Mills, ah. Then Deborah bursts into the room and she thinks that Hayley Mills is the person I brought her along to meet. A special surprise. And she's getting in there and she dives on Hayley Mills and starts talking about Hayley's, you know, how much she loves her and her career and, oh, how much she loves her. And Hayley Mills just, you know, went along with it. And it was very, oh, Deborah was so embarrassed when I finally got her out of there and said, no, we're not going to dinner with Hayley.
4: Wow. And you just think from that, I guess all the people Deborah now will have met throughout her career, taking it back to being starstruck in that moment.
3: Yeah. Oh, Deborah's always starstruck. Oh, she loves her life, all the people she gets to meet.
1: Oh, I love that. That's Denise Murphy, Deborah Mailman's drama teacher from Mount Isa, here in Queensland, speaking with Jeremy Jones.
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0: On ABC Sunshine Coast and ABC Gold Coast, that is the Sunny Boys and Alone With You. Up next, Sue Fitzpatrick will be along with the latest news from the Sydney Swans and what North Queensland farmers are worried about that they say could mean Australia won't be able to produce its own fruit and vegetables. That's coming up next. And then conversations with Richard Feidler. Richard's guest today is political journalist George Megalogenis, on who we're becoming as a nation in the 21st century. Now, George says several factors have come into play in recent decades that have changed the makeup of Australia. For the first time since Federation, Australia's population is mostly made up of migrants and their children. Professional women have now replaced men doing blue-collar jobs as the biggest segment of the workforce. And on the world scale, Australia can't rely on our traditional allies or trading partners anymore. And those three elements have already changed the political landscape in our country. And you'll hear more from George Megalogenis on Conversations in 5 minutes' time.
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3: Good morning, ABC News with Sue Fitzpatrick. Five Sydney Swans AFL players have been banned for the rest of the season amid a separate police investigation into an alleged sexual assault at a Melbourne hotel earlier this week. Nundini Deer reports.
4: The club says its players Riley Bice, Nick Blakey, Isaac Heaney, James Jordan and Chad Warner won't be considered for selection for the rest of the 2026 season. In a statement, the club says its decision is independent to an ongoing investigation by Victoria Police. It's not suggested that any of the players are being accused of sexual assault. The Sydney Swans chairman and chief executive are expected to speak with media at about midday. The ban includes this Sunday's home and away finale against North Melbourne and any finals matches the Swans will play afterwards.
3: A man and a woman have been charged with murder over the death of a 66-year-old man south of Brisbane yesterday. Lottie Twyford reports.
5: Queensland police were called to a Beenleigh home following reports of an altercation between three people just before 5 p.m. They allege a 43-year-old Beenleigh woman, Gillian Greer Francis, stabbed the 66-year-old man during the altercation. Despite officers' attempts at CPR, he was declared dead at the scene. Ms. Francis and a 47-year-old Carolee man, Lindsay James Cohn, were taken into custody and have since been charged with murder. Ms. Francis is also facing a charge of acts intended to maim, disfigure or disable. Both were due to face Brisbane Magistrates Court today. Police believe all three were known to one another.
3: North Queensland farmers say Australia won't be able to produce its own fruit and vegetables if the industry loses access to working holiday visa holders. Vanessa Jarrett has more.
6: The federal government has paused visa applications for working holiday visas from 24 countries. North Queensland Farmers Chairman Carl Walker says there are hundreds of WHV holders working in the Bowen Gumloo region at one time.
7: Without the backpackers, most of us would not have a business anymore because it's so hard to get labour to do this type of work.
6: On Sunday, the Home Affairs Minister Tony Burke said the visas were being processed more slowly. The WHV website says applications are temporarily paused when the cap is nearly filled or to spread out visa applications. The applications are still being accepted from five countries.
3: Overseas parents who say social media platforms have played a role in their children's deaths have spoken outside a California court where tech giant Meta is facing a landmark trial. The lawsuit, brought by dozens of US states, is accusing the parent company of Facebook and Instagram of knowingly and deliberately designing features that addict children to its platforms. Meta denies this, arguing that it works tirelessly to keep them safe. This woman's daughter took her own life at the age of 17.
8: Emmy didn't want to die. She loved her family. She loved her pets. She loved her life. What she could not survive was the hopelessness and the helplessness that was created and amplified by the design choices that Meta put in front of her.
3: And if you or someone you know needs someone to talk to, call Lifeline on 13 11 14. Back home, a 17-year-old P-plater has allegedly been caught drunk driving with seven passengers in his ute, including three unrestrained in the tray. Police say they first observed the teenager driving recklessly and drifting between lanes in the early hours of this morning in Helensvale on the northern Gold Coast. They say he returned a blood alcohol reading of 0.022. The boy will appear in Southport Children's Court next month. To sport now, and the Gold Coast Titans say they're aiming to finish the NRL season strong, despite another disappointing year for the club. The Titans are currently third last on the ladder after losing 15 games this season. Titans forward Bo Firmer says they hope to secure a win against Cronulla on Sunday.
9: I know the boys are all keen to go out there and put a good performance in this weekend. I think it's thank you members around for us. So to go at home and put in a good performance for our members and fans. We've got three games at home on the trot to finish off the year. So hopefully we can win a few of those games and finish the year on a high.
3: Queensland's weather, strong winds for the Townsville coast, isolated showers in the east and Darling Downs, scattered showers about the north tropical coast, mostly sunny elsewhere. Cairns and Rockhampton 25, Townsville 27, Mackay and Bundaberg 23, Mount Isa 30. In the southeast, the slight chance of a shower, but a mostly sunny afternoon. Brisbane and Ipswich 23, Logan 22, the Gold and the Sunshine Coast 22, and Toowoomba going for a top of 18 degrees.
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16: I interviewed an economist some years ago who said to me that you might think you can afford to pretend that the world around you isn't changing. And you can keep that up for years. But then you wake up one morning and look out the window and your neighbourhood is no longer anything you understand. This is the theme of George Megalogenis' new book. It's one of the three great books he's written about the Australian people, our history and our place in the world. George is a really special case when it comes to looking at these things because he loves to look at the data, at the economic and demographic points and numbers, and see the bigger, truer story that those data points tell about Australia and who we are becoming. George says that this nation has changed profoundly over the last two decades, and that the landscape has been shifted by three big shocks. He says for the first time since Federation, we have a population that's majority migrants and their children. Secondly, professional women are now our largest segment of the workforce, replacing blue-collar men. And thirdly, on the world stage, both our allies and our key trading partners have proven unreliable. Now, all this has brought about a shift in the centre of power in Australia, away from the frontier states of Queensland and WA, down to the metropolises of Melbourne and Sydney. And these changes, he says, have brought the John Howard era of politics to an end. But he says the major parties are still largely in denial about this. And no leader has yet come up with a way to unify the different branches of the Australian tree. George's new book is called Three Shocks, Who We Are Becoming in the 21st Century. And there are eye-opening details, as they say, on every page. Welcome back, George.
17: Thank you, Richard. It's great to be here.
16: You like to imagine Australia as a kind of family tree, based on some of Noel Pearson's ideas. Can you just paint me a picture of this tree as you see it?
17: Yeah, I was looking for a device that left no one out and had a very uncomplicated definition in and around someone's identity. So the family tree includes every Australian in three parts. Indigenous roots, Aboriginal and Torres Strait Islanders, an old Australian trunk. Now, I'm measuring time on country. This is not a question of ethnicity. So both your parents were born here. So you're at least here for three generations. And the branches of the family tree are first and second generation Australians, new Australians, migrants, and their local born children. So in the branches of the family tree, you have at least one migrant parent. In the trunk, both your parents are born here. And of course, in the roots, that's first Australians. So first Australians, old Australians, new Australians. It took me a while to figure out how to get this thing to sing, and almost to avoid the trap of then just repeating the numbers in the text. And I got David Gruen, who's the chief statistician at the Australian Bureau of Statistics. For those who know their Australian sort of refugee history, he's the son of a Daneera boy. His father, Fred, was on that ship that Winston Churchill sent to Australia essentially to be locked up here. There were, unfortunately, Churchill put both Nazis and Jews fleeing Hitler on the same ship. Fred's Fred's one of the young boys on the Daneera, you know, and did quite well as an economist in Australia when he stayed, ended up advising Gough, amongst other things, to slash tariffs by 25%, which pretty much begins the opening of the Australian economy. David, bless him, wanted to help out on making sure that the data behind the three shocks idea, the family tree idea, so the first of the shocks, was robust and could go national, capital city, rest of state, and then down to the suburban level. And once I had this data set, it took us a while to build it and make sure that it all added up. I paid for it. The story it started to tell me was a story that released me from the shackles of major party insights, which is the pollster tells you this, the other strategist tells you that. And remember, in politics, you are trying to represent all of Australia, but you're really only singing the song on behalf of your team and the people who are always going to vote for you. That's not all of Australia. And this family tree device for me has sort of released me, as I say, from the burden of repeating some political myths. It's also forced me to challenge some of my own assumptions because I found things that I didn't know. But as I say, it made the storytelling, it sort of released me again to tell the story, to look at the story with fresh eyes.
18: So you have Indigenous roots, an old Australian trunk, and a new Australian whole
17: branches
18: around it. How has that balance between those different elements changed in the last 20 years in particular?
17: Yeah. So essentially, if you think about the Howard era beginning in that 1996 landslide, the trunk contains the majority of the Australian population. It's close to 55% of the population in the late 90s is measured as old Australians. The Indigenous roots are only 2 or 3%, and new Australia is about 43-44%.
18: And what about the big metropolises of Sydney and Melbourne? How does that blend work there?
17: In the late 90s, only three cities, Sydney, Melbourne and Perth, are majority migrant. Branches around it.
18: How has that balance between those different elements changed in the last 20 years in particular?
17: Yeah. So essentially, if you think about the Howard era beginning in that 1996 landslide, the trunk contains the majority of the Australian population. It's close to 55% of the population in the late 90s is measured as old Australians. The Indigenous roots are only 2 or 3%. And new Australia is about 43-44%.
18: And what about the big metropolises of Sydney and Melbourne? How does that blend work there?
17: In the late 90s, only three cities, Sydney, Melbourne and Perth, are majority migrant. Pretty much everywhere else you look in Australia is majority old Australian. And if you think about Howard entering that

0: of power. He could be forgiven for thinking that especially with that landslide after the Hawke Keating era, that Australia wasn't going to change. And I think one of the things I've discovered looking at the way the family tree is interacting with our politics and how it's changing the sort of very definition of the places we live, not just between city and rest of state, but also within city. The inner cities of sort of Melbourne, Sydney and Brisbane look nothing like they did at the start of the Howard era. They have gentrified. So they used to be very migrant, very working class. Now some of the whiter parts of those three cities, the middle ring suburbs and the outer suburbs, in the 90s, are the place where old Australia resided. You know, so, with the cars and with the two cars and the lock-up garage and the four bedrooms.
1: So you've got Sydney, Melbourne, Brisbane, to some extent Perth, having this new mix of population. The interesting difference you've spotted here are, when you're looking at Melbourne and Sydney, are their satellite cities of Geelong and Newcastle. How different are Geelong and Newcastle from the cities that they're allied with, Melbourne and Sydney?
0: Yeah. Boy, did I not see this coming, and it made it. It was so fascinating. Again, you look at the thing with fresh eyes. So I just assumed the relationship between Melbourne and Geelong, and also the relationship between Sydney and Newcastle, so capital and largest provincial city, coastal cities, both of them, about an hour away southwest in between Melbourne and Geelong, and obviously you go north.
1: About 2 hours, yeah.
0: You go 2 hours north to Newcastle. Sydney and Melbourne's family trees, and I kind of expected this result, two-thirds of the population are counted in the branches. So two-thirds new Australians, around 30-odd percent in the trunk, and a couple of percent for each, because rather shallow roots, unfortunately, for first Australians in both those capitals. When you cross the outer metropolitan boundary of Melbourne, which is now the most diverse part of Melbourne, where the outer metropolitan boundary used to be the wider part of Melbourne in the Melbourne I grew up in the 60s and 70s, you then go back in time 20 years to Geelong, which is two-thirds of the population, just under two-thirds of the population is contained in the trunk.
1: Right, two-thirds of those of Geelong.
0: People living in Geelong, the 300,000 people living in Geelong, two-thirds are old Australian.
1: Right.
0: And the migrants and their kids are only one-third. So essentially you get an inversion of the identities between the two places. You can imagine, if you just look at the family trees of the two-thirds, and it's quite a huge tree, right, with a narrowing trunk and quite shallow roots in Melbourne, and then you've got this big majestic trunk in Geelong. And there is literally a 20-year difference in identity between these two places, even though they're only an hour apart. And I thought, wow. I actually thought, wow. The nerd in me went, this is great. Yeah, I've been doing this for close to 40 years. And there was an epiphany in this observation. Then had a good look at Sydney and Newcastle and said, it's not going to happen again, is it? It happened again. And in fact, Sydney's at the 2021 census is 67% new Australian in the branches. Newcastle's trunk has got 66% of the population in the trunk. So you get that inversion of identity again between Sydney and Newcastle. By the way, there's a trap when you look at this thing to thinking, well, suddenly, obviously, one place is very white and one place is very multicultural. Hang on a minute. There are parts of Geelong that look like the inner city of Melbourne, and there are certainly parts of the centre of Newcastle now, which is really gentrifying, that look like sort of the inner west of Sydney. And you are now looking at a situation, and this happened in real time. I don't like the phrase, but you think about it, in the lives that we've been leading in the 21st century, there's a sort of a whirring of identity, an acceleration of identity because of the people flows. Migrants coming in from overseas, predominantly choosing a Melbourne or Sydney, and then internal migration. There's a cross current of internal migration that really matters in this story. Gentrification in the inner cities, and also the gentrification to the coastal cities. And so even though you got, you know, cosmopolitan versus what looks like parochial, you're actually looking at two very, very vibrant parts of the same story in Australia.
1: Both you and I have families that are a mix of old and new Australians.
0: Yes, yes.
1: And we're quite typical in that sense, are we? Yeah. Are you talking about this shift being like a plurality of new Australians or a majority of new Australians, 50% plus of new Australians now?
0: Well, the national population is more than 50% new Australian, but the Sydney and Melbourne new Australian populations are two-thirds of each of those cities. What that actually means is that more than half the migrants live in just those two cities. Migrants and their children, so the majority of new Australians are just in those two cities. I'll just quickly run the data points, but I'll round them for you so it's not too complicated. 40% of the Australian people live in Sydney and Melbourne, but more than half of all new Australians live in Melbourne and Sydney. Two-thirds

0: Thirds of all migrants born in India live in just Melbourne and Sydney, and three quarters of all the migrants from China live in just Melbourne and Sydney. So you get not just a concentration of New Australia, but a concentration of a Eurasian version of New Australia in those two cities. That means the other 60% of the population is a bit more like a Geelong or a Newcastle. Even Brisbane and to a lesser extent Perth, Perth's very, very diverse, have the very tops of their family trees are still Commonwealth migrants. The English are still the largest overseas-born group in Perth, and migrants from New Zealand are the largest overseas-born group in Brizzy and also in on the Gold Coast. So the tops of the family trees, like if you sent the drone up to basically map Australia, you've got about eight different versions just in the capitals, and then multiple versions within the provincial part of Australia and rural Australia.
1: Today, George Michalogiannis is back on Conversations. His new book is called Three Shocks: Who We Are Becoming in the 21st Century. Now, the second shock is this change where women have replaced men as the nation's essential workers. That's your phrase, isn't it?
0: Essential workers.
1: Tell me about this, the shift, and how radical this is, taking the long view in the history of modern Australia since Federation.
0: Yeah. So essentially the first two centuries and a bit, two and a bit centuries, so from the late 1700s through to the 1800s and then across the 1900s into the turn of the 21st century, if you were to define Australia by the worker, it's a guy working with his hands. You know, convict labourer, obviously, it's a bit of a sad time, obviously, as a foundation.
1: Gold miner after that.
0: Gold miner, or before then a shepherd. Yeah. Gold miner, a shearer. And then at the turn of the 20th century, when the tariff war goes up, we start to make things. So manufacturing worker, car maker after the Second World War, but also a builder of infrastructure. He's still working with his hands. So labourers as well as skilled factory workers. Towards the end of the 20th century, you've had a bit of a dip in the blue collar base because of those recessions. We had three, and the recession that Paul Keating said we had to have in the
1: which
0: early 90s.
1: Which basically removes manufacturing from Victoria and South Australia.
0: Absolutely,
1: largely, yes.
0: Absolutely. So it really hits those two southern states hardest. And then the guy gets a reprieve in the 21st century with the mining boom. So again, think about the world John Howard enters into, the Australia he enters in power in 1996 after 22 years in the federal parliament himself. He could be forgiven for thinking once the mining boom happened that you're looking at another century, almost a repetition but via different means, of the same story of the guy working from his hands being not just the critical worker in the economy but the guy who embodies us, Australia, the guy that the major parties are always going to be in competition with, the first voter they consider when they're making public policy and pronouncing to the nation about who we are. Again, the thing for me is because I tried to find data sets that released me from the burden of recycling old political tropes and even old historical myths, because a lot of people used to write on the gut about the Australian male. The economic story is fascinating. So if you take the big chunks of the workforce and identify them by occupation type, professional females, so professional women, so women work in the professions, they've got a tertiary degree, you know, lawyers, doctors, accountants, tech workers, in the arts and media sector as well. You've got men with a TAFE degree or higher working in the trades. That's the blue collar tradie. Then you've got a couple of groups below it, which is the labourer. Now, that's a guy who may not have a tertiary degree.
1: It's a brickie or a plumber. Or someone like that, yeah.
0: And now you've got a carer, a female carer. So she's in the caring workforce, childcare. At the moment, younger carer workers do have tertiary qualifications, but the older women in a lot of the care professions haven't completed university. They completed high school, but not necessarily university. So you're looking at basically four chunks. You're looking at the trained workforce on both the male female side of the economy, and a second group of workers just under them. So the tradie and the labourer, you stick the two of them together. When the mining boom comes, they get another lift. And so whatever happened in the 90s looks like just a blip in the long-run story in that competition between the tradie and the professional woman and the carer in terms of who's the largest group.
1: So for a little while, politicians can tell themselves nothing really has changed.
0: Absolutely nothing has changed. Now, of course, being a data nerd, I've been sweating these graphs for about 30 years in my career because if you begin with a fundamental premise that we're moving from a manufacturing based to a services based economy, and we're moving from an economy that privileges the worker who works with his hands to a worker who is in the now what I would call the brain economy, so needs qualifications. What's been happening in our lives since the early 1980s? More women than men are entering university. And you've got big gaps now across every age group up until your 60s where women are better qualified than men. So it's not like they're not working. They are working. And okay. The economy is basically latched onto them as the worker of the 21st century, the most important worker of the 21st century.
1: And yet, George, and yet, for all that, politicians still do this idiotic bit of theatre where they'll make a policy announcement in high-vis gear and a hard hat. These are often politicians who've been to uni, have never done any kind of manual labour in their lives, but they'll stand by there in a biscuit factory or something and say these things.
0: By the way, not just the men. So
1: Gladys, men and Gladys, women.
0: Berejiklian and Jacinda Allen.
1: Yeah, there with the hard hats and high-vis. So what does that tell you, the hard hat and high-vis theatre? That this is the power of zombie ideas in Australia, that things don't really change?
0: Well, especially if you've been telling some of this stuff just sort of seeps into your subconscious. No one has actually challenged the idea yet for you. And so you keep looking for a repetition of the same story in politics, don't you? So if you've got both major parties still privileging the blue-collar male, how are you going to know if you haven't bothered to count who's actually in the real economy, that thing has shifted so fundamentally that the numbers now they're no longer comparable?
1: So that's the second shock. So our first shock is the shift of population, weight of the population to new Australians.
0: By the way, do we want to give the listener an idea of when those lines crossed?
1: Yeah, please. Well, yeah, when is the line, just going back to the shift to new Australians, when does that line cross?
0: Well, that line crosses later in the decade between the shocks, between the sort of financial crises and coronavirus.
1: So it's right, between 2000. GFC and round
0: and
1: about,
0: lockdown. Yeah. So,
1: right,
0: 2018. It's 20, around 2018.
1: Okay. And what about the shift from predominantly blue-collar workforce to a predominant essential care worker woman?
0: Yeah. Now, the professional woman outnumbers the blue-collar tradie for the first time in history in any facet of our lives, outside of war for a couple of years, when all the men were fighting and the women were in the factories making munitions for the boys. That happens in 2015, and holy smokes, it's actually in the very quarter that Tony Abbott lost his job. So the line, it's not Tony's fault, but the line crossed just as his watch as Prime Minister ends. So basically since the culture's played the greatest gag it will ever play on politics, which is our most macho Prime Minister gets the sack from his own party just at the ascension of professional women in our economy is confirmed in the data.
1: Right, these moments almost overlap in
0: they
1: time.
0: They happen in the same quarter.
1: Now, what about the third shock, the breakdown of the old global order, the shift where our main trading partner, China, and the United States, our main strategic partner and ally, no longer become reliable? Did you see this coming when you wrote your last book?
0: Yeah, so Australia's Second Chance publishes in the second half of 2015, and Malcolm Turnbull launches it. Tony Abbott didn't have the job long enough to launch one of my books. And
1: that's the year before Trump gets elected for the first time.
0: You have no idea that Trump's coming in 2015. And it's often the way with nonfiction, you sort of have to figure out what your beginning, middle, and end is, and you have to stop the story somewhere and then hope that the book itself still resonates a week, a month, a year later after when you're still reading it. Like, it gives you tools to then interpret what comes next. Now, that book sort of reimagined our history as a story of migration, and even today there's still a couple of ideas I still think are pretty cool ideas in the book, but it does not anticipate that the world is about to go mad. That the Americans are finally fed up at a political level with the loss of their manufacturing jobs to China.
1: The algorithm's kicking in and tribalising everyone over there.
0: It's just started there. Remember, the weapon of mass distraction is the iPhone, and it comes into being in the global marketplace in 2008. And when it sort of arrives, you know, Kevin Rudd is looking at this thing going, great, I don't have to take a minute off. I'm on 24 hours a day now. And I don't need to be anywhere, but I'll be everywhere at the same time, you know, tweeting out my Melbourne Cup tip and also, you know, linking to my speech to the United Nations General Assembly, right?
1: Right.
0: But that first decade, which is essentially Howard's decade, both America and China are subconsciously going to work every day on the global stage on our behalf. America's got our back got in terms of security. And the Chinese are just lining our pockets and also sending out their kids to us to educate on our campuses.
1: So how did the shock of these changes hit us? Because they hit us pretty quickly, don't they, these shocks?
0: Yeah, but these things are changing more fundamentally in, especially in Washington, around their politics, and in Beijing, in terms of the way they want to project power on the global stage. These things have changed years earlier.
1: Because you've got Xi Jinping taking power in China, who's absolutely a new kind of Chinese leader.
0: Yeah. So around 2012, 2013 is kind of, you know, he sort of gets a number, he picks up a number of jobs over that period, but he's the boss. We see the China thing later in the decade. Tony Abbott doesn't see it. Malcolm Turnbull begins to sense it, and it happens to Scott Morrison, obviously in lockdown. But Malcolm Turnbull, the minute he picks up the phone to congratulate Donald Trump, it's been broadcast live to the rest of the world. Because remember, that call leaked. You know, when Malcolm was saying, you know, you've got to take these refugees. I did a deal with Obama. Oh, I don't want to do the deal. That's a stupid deal. That's why he lost. That's why the Democrats lost the last election.
2: It's the worst phone call of my day.
1: What he said, I think.
0: Putin was better. Putin was better.
2: I enjoyed talking to Putin more than you.
1: Yeah, you got that. So, yeah, but Turnbull gets him to do it. Yeah.
0: But it is quite interesting. Those two shocks, essentially a more assertive China and a more belligerent US, almost unmoored from its old values, wanting to basically, Trump today is pretty much ended like an old Chinese emperor. Ally, rival, it doesn't matter to him as long as you turn up to his workplace, to the Oval Office, with a tribute, whether it's an airplane or a gold knickknack, or
1: contribution to the war in Iran, or
0: whatever,
1: or a 747 from the Emirates,
0: just think about it in terms of the stories we continue to tell ourselves into the 21st century. You know,
1: the US alliance has not changed; it's still eternally relevant.
0: Can even in our region, even though we're sort of the region culturally, we can trade with anyone. Because we have a couple of assets in the region, the quarry and also the campus. Those two things, because, you know, the Japanese after the Second World War become our most favoured trading nation by the end of the 60s.
1: Okay, George. So we've got three big shocks here. Now, one thing that comes from your book, something I completely agree with, is Australians are brilliant in a crisis. We're amazing.
0: Oh, yeah.
1: We're kind of world's best in a lot of different things.
0: Absolutely.
1: But we are so bad at seeing those changes coming. Our political leadership is in any case. Why has our political leadership been so slow in seeing these changes? It's right there. They're receiving the same data sheets that you are from the ABS and their various ministries. To showing the changing nature of the Australian population, the growing feminisation of the workforce, and thirdly, they're really right up close to the mercurial nature of China and the United States now in our own backyard. Have our leaders just clung too tightly to, again, these zombie ideas and not really been able to see these changes coming?
0: Yeah, and a couple of points on the zombie ideas. One, obviously, the centrality of the bloke to deciding elections. Also, the idea that people living outside the capital cities decide elections. Two-thirds of the Australian people live in the capitals, one-third outside them. But for whatever reason, both major parties thought the elections were still decided in the regions and in the sort of metropolitan fringe.
1: You can see it in election after election, where Sydney and Melbourne results come in and they're generally to the left of centre. Yeah. But then regional Queensland, WA,
0: you got landslides the other way.
1: Yeah,
0: and
1: yeah.
0: But what that actually did in that decade when all these changes are underway, it gridlocked the parliament. You know, we had three elections in that decade, from 2010, 2016, 2019. Parliament's hung in 2010, and in 16 and 19, the result is a victory by a single seat and then by two seats for the coalition each time. I think that tells you something is actually happening under the surface, and neither party is actually seeing where Australia's gone. And that third, by the way, the bit about the third shock is, pretend China's not going to coerce us, and the US alliance. If you're not for the US alliance, you know, you're condemned to 20 years in opposition like the Labor Party of the 50s and 60s. So not just zombie ideas, both parties accepted it. And I think it was too hard to then take the risk when one side is still playing the old game to change your game plan. Especially when within the parliament, your parliament is definitely not representative. You know, it's more male than the nation at large. And bearing in mind that the central worker is a professional female, and most of them have got tertiary degrees in the parliament, but they're not women, they're men, and they're all pulling the levers of power. And your pollsters are men as well.
1: So you used to work in the press gallery, and maybe one of those cliches is actually true, that the Parliament House is a bit of an insular place and a bit of a bubble where you can ignore the reality going on around you.
0: Yeah, although I think institutions more generally have time lags attached to them, and that's partly... You know, if you took a snapshot of Australia today, you could not put all those people in the parliament at the same time because, you know, you've got to go through uni, you've got to go do your student politics, you've got to go work somewhere, staff or whatever, and then eventually you get into the thing. So you're basically still looking at a parliament. It's a snapshot of Australia about 10 or 20 years ago. But that shouldn't stop you from acknowledging a couple of obvious things. Majority migrant, and by the way, more than half the voters are women, right? And the most important worker is female. So with a tertiary degree, by the way, if you can sort of see that part of it, you'd go, I wouldn't be looking at the blue-collar bloke and I would not be wearing a high-vis vest.
1: George Michalogenis is back on Conversations today. He's written an extraordinary new book. It's called Three Shocks, Who We Are Becoming in the 21st Century. More after the headlines on ABC Local Radio. It's 28 minutes to midday.
3: Sue Fitzpatrick with ABC News. A man and a woman have appeared in court charged with murder over the death of a 66-year-old man south of Brisbane yesterday. Queensland police were called to a Beenleigh home following reports of an altercation between three people just before 5 p.m. It's alleged a 43-year-old Beenleigh woman, Gillian Greer Francis, stabbed the 66-year-old man. He was declared dead at the scene. Five Sydney Swans AFL players have been banned from playing for the club for the rest of the season. The club has announced Riley Bice, Nick Blakey, Isaac Heaney, James Jordan and Chad Warner will not be considered for selection for the remainder of the 2026 season. The Swans say the actions taken by the club are independent of an ongoing investigation by Victoria Police into alleged sexual assault. And experts are warning people not to be complacent with an increased fire risk over summer for most states and territories.
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1: George Michalogenis is an author and political journalist, and over the years he's been writing these large, powerful books that tell the story about the Australian people and who we are in the world. His newest book is called Three Shocks, Who We Are Becoming in the 21st Century. Now, we've been talking about this major shift, these three shocks. One is the new majority status of the new Australians in the Australian tree, if you like. The second one is the largely majority feminisation of the workforce, particularly in tertiary educated workers. And the third one is the newly capricious allies and trading partners that we have in the world, namely the US and China in this case. But with all these changes we've gone through as a nation, you've been tracking where the centre of political power lies geographically in Australia. And it begins when Australia is born as a nation in 1901 in Melbourne. Now, this is a really important thing. This is the city you grew up in. I grew up in there to some degree as well. Why does it start in Melbourne? Why is that the centre of political power? And what kind of framework does that model, does that build for Australia?
0: Absolutely. Absolutely important point. As much as the 80% of people who don't live in Melbourne can't stand the place or don't want to think about the place, that is really where our politics, our federal politics begins. Now, my definition of the political centre, and it's, I'm really looking at an era, so a couple of decades, a generation of power, and it's the city or the state most likely to deliver a majority of seats to the winning side at a federal election.
1: And are therefore listened to.
0: Well, they've got the members, well, they're the government. The government relies on them to stay in power, either side, and the parliament, in a sense, is warped by their presence. And, you know, we had a temporary parliament in Melbourne up until 1927. So this idea that the country's been run out of Melbourne sort of begins at federation. It doesn't last, obviously, for the remainder of that century, the first century of federation. But an interesting thing, when I decided to use a political centre, this is a little more subjective than the family tree, which is a very data-driven idea and let the data help me tell the story. Political centre, a bit more subjective, because depending on who's the PM and how their personality interacts with
1: and
0: the nation.
1: And the assumptions that they bring to the job as well, that come out of where they live and what everyone around them is telling them in the Melbourne Club or in the Trade Union Hall or whatever.
0: And by the way, how do you even with that idea, cope with a guy like Billy Hughes for the first half of the 20s.
1: Backwards
0: and forwards between Melbourne and Sydney and regional Victoria and, you know, every party he's a member of, he blows up and leaves.
1: But what's the model that Melbourne then is able to create for Australia at the outset?
0: Yeah, think about the very first election at Federation where you've got three parties. You've got two Liberal parties, then Liberal parties. They become Liberal parties when they unite, but the protectionists and the free traders. And you got the Labor Party, newly formed and rising. So they're the outsider disruptor. And you've got two parties of the establishment competing, but with a different economic model. If Victorian voters pretty much matched the vote in every other state in Australia going into that 1901 election, the free traders are likely to have had the most seats, and with Labor granting them confidence and supply, would have formed the first federal government. And we would have had free trade rather than protection.
1: But we didn't. We got a Melbourne model, which was protectionist.
0: Yeah, because there's a landslide to the protectionists in Victoria. Landslide. Protectionists do not win any of the other states. In fact, they struggle to even finish second in some of the other states. But there is a landslide in Victoria to the protectionists. And that puts them ahead of the free traders. And the Labor Party is kind of... you know, not that bothered between what they call the tariff question, whether we have open borders or whether we, you know, charge for imports and use that to raise our revenue.
1: So the free traders are on the outside, and they're Sydney-based largely, aren't they?
0: Largely Sydney-based. Yeah. Even though the first protectionist prime minister is a Sydney-sider, Edmund Barton, but Alfred Deakin is really the guy, and he's the sort of the leading protectionist voice in Victoria.
1: So this creates a Fortress Australia mentality to some degree.
0: Yeah, but bear in mind, it's built on a super majority in the one state.
1: Right.
0: A super electoral majority. So New South Wales had more seats in the parliament in 1901 than Victoria did, but the protectionist vote, something like two-thirds of the seats just went to the one party, and it basically nulled the three-party contest in every other state. Now, having watched that and then having seen that just as raw data and then thinking about what were the consequences for the economic model, the Deakin model, which is high tariffs but also permitting high wages, white Australia, so keeping non-whites out, non-British migrants out, because in those days even the lower Latin types, as Deakin used to refer them, which are the Greeks and the Italians, worked for longer for less.
1: Right.
0: They weren't welcome. We weren't quite white in those days, certainly not in 1901.
1: You've got a model there, an analogy that Paul Keating once used with you. He said that old Australia, he said, you imagine it like having a big glass bottle with a tube on top of it, and we're sending wool up through that tunnel all the way to Britain. And they're sending us their migrants.
0: Yes.
1: And that's it. But it's the rest of it's hermetically sealed within this glass bit of tubing. And
0: of course, he then says, 80 years we ran on that model, and by the time I become treasurer, I had all these things going wrong and I had to blow the place up to make it work again in the 80s. But that is a fascinating sort of foundational observation about Australia, that its political identity as a nation with borders that basically wants to keep the world out starts in Melbourne, which you associate today as a very cosmopolitan city.
1: And so
0: Melbourne was a very cosmopolitan city in the 19th century, but of course it's the biggest victim of the depression of the 1890s and the land bust. And so that goes from a very open to a very closed mindset in the space of about a decade, and we live with that legacy for the first 80 years, and you and I are born into it, and we're unconscious of it.
1: Yeah, we're at the very fag end of that.
0: Yeah.
1: And you can see things are about to change. The other thing you notice is that you grew up in, not quite inner city Melbourne, but close enough, and I can remember it too. All those inner city suburbs of Carlton, Fitzroy, North Melbourne, Collingwood, you can see these grand old terrace houses that have all become slums.
0: Yes.
1: But by the time you and I are born or coming to the world, there's a lot of migrants now living in those old terrace houses, and there are delis, Greek and Italian delis on Brunswick Street in Fitzroy, yeah, and Smith Street in Collingwood and the like, and Richmond as well. And they're changing. That kind of reflects the changing status of Melbourne, doesn't it?
0: Yeah, so you can tell a similar story in the west of in Sydney as well, in the 60s and into the 70s. Those inner city suburbs, which are, to all intents and purposes, slums, are depopulating. So a lot of people are leaving for the growth corridors.
1: The leafy suburbs, yeah.
0: Either the leafy middle ring suburbs or the outer suburbs, which are basically greenfield sites, and they're taking their cars out with them. Now, the migrants that came in actually very rapidly changed the ethnic face of those inner city suburbs, because the place is still depopulating in net terms. More people are leaving than migrants are coming in, but the migrants are very quickly the much larger share of the population. Now, again, another data point that I did not expect is that Melbourne, by the 70s, is beginning to predict where Australia is going to end up about 20 or 30 years later. So I drew family trees for both Melbourne and Sydney across the board. But in those days, the census isn't in an Excel file. I had to physically do it old school with a pen and then draw up some charts. And pretty much everywhere you looked, except for a couple of suburbs, the migrants from England were still the largest on every family tree in Sydney. But in Melbourne, you had the beginnings of diversity by the early 70s. You had multiple ethnic faces in Melbourne. So Greeks in and around the sort of inner south, Italians in the north, migrants from the old Yugoslavia in the west.
1: And then Vietnamese people arrive in the late 70s, 80s.
0: So that tree regenerates with the new arrival. At the nation at large, you can't see this, because no one's paying attention to Melbourne at the micro level. And no one used to talk about things in this way, because the family tree is not a concept that in those days you're either born here or you're born overseas. No one stopped to think about the kid that was born to a migrant parent. But then remember, the trunk then is about 60 to 70% of the population. But in a Richmond or a South Melbourne or a Fitzroy or even Leichhardt, out in Footscray or a Leichhardt, or a Redfern, the family tree has already got more than 50% of that suburban population.
1: So that's predicting where the nation's going. But then sometime, you said the centre of locus remains in Melbourne, and Robert Menzies is from Melbourne, of course, as well, and Harold Holt and John Gorton, who replaces him.
0: Yeah.
1: Some point, it shifts decisively to Sydney.
0: Yeah.
1: The centre of political power shifts to Sydney. When does that happen?
0: Yeah, I put that at 72. So
1: the election of Gough Whitlam from Sydney.
0: So an interesting thing about the Menzies era, is after that sort of first decade of the 20th century, which is really a Deaconite era, but sets the place up for the next 80 years. After the end of the Second World War, Victoria's had seats added to it because of the redistribution of population, partly because of the population boom in Melbourne through the 50s and 60s. Menzies relies on Victoria to stay in power. And there's a particular election in 61, which is a great sliding door moment for Australia. There's a landslide to Labor in Queensland and New South Wales, but it does not matter because Labor does not pick up a seat in Victoria, partly because of the DLP. So you've got almost a repetition of the story of 1901 and 1961, which is a supermajority in Victoria.
1: That keeps Menzies and the Libs in power.
0: Yeah, right. But also keeps that idea of how you would run the country out of Melbourne with manufacturing at its heart and also high tariff walls and still remnants of white Australia. So
1: why does it shift, George? Why does it shift to Sydney? What changes?
0: I think by the end of the 60s, the Melbourne population boom is ending. And you were beginning to get a transfer of power to Sydney in a population and economic sense well before the deregulation of the economy in the 80s. The manufacturing base in Melbourne is beginning to hit the wall. And financial power is already starting to move to Sydney through the 70s.
1: Which becomes the first global Australian city, doesn't it?
0: Absolutely, absolutely. Yeah. I mean, you might have an argument about colonial Melbourne, marvellous Melbourne in the 19th century, comparing itself to a London and not comparing itself to Sydney.
1: But
0: in those
1: by the time we get to the 80s, Melbourne hasn't been that for a long while, has
0: no,
1: it?
0: No, they're not a global city. Look, it was a pretty sad place even when I was growing up in the 70s. Now, through the 70s and 80s, so basically from 72 through to 93, the party that wins a majority of seats in both Sydney and in New South Wales as a whole, you know, it's 10 elections out of 10 basically through this period, is going to win government. And that means Whitlam's, Fraser's, Hawke's and Keating's. Menzies, by the way, never won a majority of seats in Sydney, but it did not matter because he had this supermajority in Victoria.
1: And that kept the centre of power in Melbourne all those years.
0: And of course, and you think about it, Gough and Keating are the bookends of the what I now call the reform era. So you've got a Menzies era after the war, a reform era, and then we move to the Howard era from 96 onwards. You've got a couple of things happening at the same time. The economy, the older model's breaking up, so you're getting a switch in financial power. You're also getting a lot of headquarters moving from Melbourne to Sydney. So at the business end, even if the economy hasn't quite figured out where it's going to land through this deregulation process, I mean, just in my old world of newspapers, I started at the old Melbourne Sun in 1986 as a graduate cadet journalist. And that was then part of the Herald Weekly Times group, which was a monolith. Like, it was the biggest media company in Australia, headquartered in Melbourne, reflecting kind of Melbourne ways and means.
1: But then News Limited takes it over.
0: News Limited, Rupert walks into the door just as I'm getting graded as I've become a D-grade journalist in the beginning of 1987. He walks in the door, buys the place, and suddenly everybody's answering to this tiny little outfit called the Daily Telegraph in Hot Street in Sydney, plus the Australians there as well. And when I got to Canberra in 88, I still went to the old Herald Weekly Times Bureau to do economics. But, you know, we're getting calls at all hours from, you know, I was writing for five papers in the group, writing economics, but every now and then you get a call from head office in Sydney. The Telegraph would then just pull rank on all these other papers.
1: And that's true for the Adelaide Advertiser as well.
0: And the Courier Mail. And the Sun.
1: Yeah, maybe the Hobart Mercury too, I think.
0: And the Hobart Mercury was in the group as well. Yeah. But every now and then you'd get one of the sort of senior people on the night desk at the Telegraph saying, well, there's a bus crash in Goulburn, we're gonna need somebody to cover it. And that bureau's going, well, we're writing for five papers, mate, a couple of million readers, probably not. There's a bus crash on Goulburn, I want it covered and I want a picture, and off you go.
1: So that's when Sydney becomes the most annoying city in Australia because everyone has to answer to or listen to what Sydney thinks about this and that.
0: Yeah, but and you're absolutely right about Melbourne annoying people for the intervening proceedings,
1: that period,
0: 80 years. Yeah.
1: And both places, of course, like anywhere, have their own chauvinisms as well. But then it shifts again. With the election of the Howard government in 96, it moves, even though Howard's from Sydney, it moves out of Sydney and out of Melbourne. Where to, George?
0: This is, I was a bit more aware of this, but I did not expect it to be as stark as it was when I then used a political centre to define it's Queensland. And one of the reasons it's Queensland is the third state is having many seats added to its pile because of the redistribution of boundaries.
1: Huge internal migration
0: reflecting,
1: to Queensland. Right.
0: Yeah. And so it's interesting. So you watch the sort of demise of Melbourne's manufacturing base and then a lot of blue-collar men moving north. You get an outflow of people from Sydney pretty much every year since 75 to southern Queensland because of the property market here in Sydney. And those two things are really starting to shift the locus of power in Australia simply because of people movement. There's a big exodus out of Melbourne during the recession in the early 90s and a sort of routine exodus out of Sydney because of the property market, people heading to southeast Queensland. People are aware of this story, but the numbers, the political numbers are sort of unfathomable unless you explain it this way. It's not that suddenly the Australian culture reflects it all things Queensland, it's that they've had six seats added to their pile at the expense of the southern states because of the redistribution of population, and suddenly that gives them the balance of power.
1: Today I'm with George Michalogiannis, whose book is called Three Shocks, Who We Are Becoming in the 21st Century. So suddenly Queensland's got a new swag of seats in the parliament, and that's overwhelmingly voting for the coalition.
0: Absolutely.
1: And because of that, it's a bit like Melbourne in the early 20th century.
0: Super majority. There is a super majority in Queensland that basically changes the face of our politics for the 20-something years of the Howard era.
1: And this is
0: even after Howard's gone.
1: And this is when Queensland, much to their pleasure, starts irritating the rest of Australia because you've got Labor voters on election night in Sydney and Melbourne watching Queensland come in and return a Conservative government and sort of shaking their fist at Queensland.
0: Yeah, all the way to Scott Morrison's miracle. You know, how good is Queensland? Remember on the election night? Now think about those six seats. It took just over 20 years for those six seats to appear on the floor of the parliament between 87 and 2010 in the redistributions. But Queensland, there are always time lags operating in politics. That second decade between the GFC and the coronavirus, you're moving to a migrant-led population boom that is centred in Melbourne. So that's eventually going to turn up on the floor of the parliament. But Queensland has this overhang of power for that intervening decade when everything is changing because it's still plus six seats on everybody else.
1: So the last stand for that dispensation is the 2019 election where Scott Morrison just squeaks in and
0: says, how good is Queensland? So Morrison's miracle is sourced in a supermajority in the one state, and obviously he's got WA as well. And Queensland is literally doing to the country what Victoria did in 1901 and again in 1961, where you would think that there could have been a sliding door moment for the country in both those elections.
1: So with 2019, you write that the coalition can tell themselves that really nothing has changed since the election of John Howard. Those eternal verities are still holding in place. But really, that's actually a last stand. We get to the 2022 election, and that's a watershed election.
0: Oh, absolutely.
1: Everything changes. What's happened and where has power shifted? And it has shifted decisively away from Queensland in the election. Where has it shifted to after the 2022 election, which elects Anthony Albanese?
0: Yeah, it's a really good question. And I'll actually quote Scott Morrison, because he did help me out. Because sometimes you do let the person on the receiving end of this result tell the story. Rather, your data tells you the story, but it's good to have an active voice. The Senate shifted back to Melbourne and Sydney. And he could not stop that part of it. But he thought he could still sneak another election, notwithstanding the centre moving to Melbourne and Sydney together. So this Melbourne and Sydney we described through the family tree is growing together and apart from the rest of the country. And it decides both the 22 election and the 25 election. And how does it do it? When you look at how all these shocks manifest themselves on the floor of the parliament in that result, you've got a lot of migrant electorates moving to Labor. Now, these migrant electorates had been lifetime Liberal seats. Like a Kooyong, well, like Higgins in Melbourne, where I grew up. Bennelong did go once to Labor when John Howard lost his seat in 2007. Now, both these electorates have very, very large Chinese communities.
1: Well, I was just going to say, because that was one of the biggest shocks on election night 22 for me, was that the seat of Higgins, it's been the seat of Harold Holt, the seat of Peter Costello. This is, inner Melbourne, this is Toorak.
0: It is Toorak.
1: Morven, Paran, these really rich suburbs.
0: South Yarra.
1: Elected a Labor Party member. The Labor Party got elected in Higgins. That's when I knew everything I thought about politics was all wrong in my head.
0: It changed. People do focus a lot on the teal wave, and it begins with Zali Steggall knocking off Tony Abbott. Remember, Tony Abbott, you know, is about to lose his job as Prime Minister when the lines cross between professional women and blue-collar men in the real economy. 2019, Zali Steggall shows you what that shock looks like on the floor of the Parliament when an old Australian, a politician associated with old Australia, macho Australia, goes head-to-head with a professional female candidate.
1: And loses.
0: And loses big time. But then, of course, another half a dozen teals join that wave in 2022. I think COVID accelerates this trend, but I think this trend is obviously, as I describe, has been decades in the making, and then a really big acceleration after the crossover point. And I think it became politicised in lockdown. And for Scott Morrison, he's the wrong man in the wrong place in that election. But he admits it himself. He actually admits it himself. One of the tricky things for him, though, is loses the Chinese vote in Melbourne and Chinese Australian vote in Melbourne and Sydney, partly because of that third shock. He's in an arm wrestle with Beijing over the origins of COVID, and they're hitting $20 billion worth of our exports in retaliation. That's almost a pre-Trump move, like Trump's tariffs, right? And it's interesting, the major powers, when they no longer observe the global order as they, the international rules-based order, their first resort of power before they bomb you is to screw you economically, just because they're big enough. But Morrison lost another city, and this is quite an interesting part of the story. Again, kind of unexpected until you can figure out what it means. In Perth, in lockdown, the Western Australians did not want to let anybody else in. Hard border. Clive Palmer challenges in the High Court, and for a few weeks there, Scott Morrison says, Clive Palmer, you might be right, I would like to have open borders, to be able to reopen the economy quickly. Mark McGowan rings Scott Morrison and says, mate, Clive Palmer, is the plague here. I can't think of a politician least likely to align yourself with, mate. Stop it. And he did. Too late, though. And what Palmer ended up doing with Morrison in cahoots was broke the frontier state unity that sort of defined the latter period of the Howard era during the mining boom. WA, Perth in particular, became a Labor city again in 2022. And you wonder how Albanese snuck in with a primary vote of just under 33%. Landslide in Sydney, landslide in Melbourne, landslide in Adelaide, landslide in Perth. By the way, the coalition still won more seats than Labor outside the capital cities in 2022, but it did not matter. They also won a majority in Queensland, but it did not matter at that point because, as I say, the power fundamentally had shifted back south and had followed the population and had followed the economy.
1: Do the parties, despite this radical change in the makeup of the parliament, fully understand what's happened here? Do they really understand it? I hear them when I hear, and this is true, this is kind of even true in the Labor Party, who are the beneficiaries of this change. So many of them still talk like we're living in the Howard era. Is this something you've witnessed?
0: So I got a text from an MP who described Question Time the other day to me with a breakout quote from early on in the book. I'm not going to tell you which side. I'm not going to tell you. You're not going to know. This is, they probably don't intend for me to mention this, but they then showed me via percentages, you know, Labor, a bit over half female on the floor, crossbench 67% female. This is a particular point, coalition zero. There were no women on the floor of the House.
1: On that day?
0: On that day. And this MP sent this thing to me. Others have made the observation that the Liberal Party and its these are observations across party lines, by the way, that the Liberal Party have been doing postmortems now for, you know, their miracle in 19 and their defeats in 22 and 25, saying the same thing each time, that our vote share amongst women has been in trend decline since the late 1990s. So it's not like they weren't aware of it, but they haven't responded to it. But I think when you think about those two, the first two shocks together, it manifests itself in the eviction of the party of Menzies from the capital cities. So remember, the political centre is in the Menzies era is Melbourne and Victoria in the 50s and 60s, defined by the middle class, defined by a white middle class, dad working full time with mum at home, working but not getting paid, raising a young family. Now, that world ended a long, long time ago. Now, the Liberal Party, the way it's configured now, and it doesn't have a quota, obviously, hasn't been able to adapt quickly enough to that big fundamental shift in the, you know, the turning from a male to a female-centred economy. Haven't been able to deal with that. Haven't been able to deal with the diversity of their own safe seats. And they sort of let that diversity happen, thinking, oh, well, we've got them on family values, they're socially conservative and small business values and the like. And suddenly, collectively, a lot of migrant Australia, middle-class migrant Australia, wakes up and thinks that the Liberal Party hates them.
1: And women too.
0: I mean, women too.
1: You made the point, and am I right in quoting you here on this? I'm just off the top of my head, that if every male Labor MP abstained from a vote in the chamber
0: now
1: in this current composition, the Labor Party would still win on a division just on the size of the population of its female MPs.
0: Yes, so
1: alone.
0: So the 43, 44 odd Labor men stay in their offices. The 50 women. Go into the, you know, answer the division bell and sit in the parliament. The coalition can have all its men and women together. The crossbench could have everybody in there as well, and there's a couple of Hanson seats. Now, they could all go in there and Labor would still win the vote. You know, it might need a couple of teals, but it wouldn't really matter. The coalition is so far removed from what the country actually looks like in terms of the MPs they're left with. This is why it's hard to break out of this thinking. If your party room is the survivors of the last two landslide defeats are just guys in the regions, and now you've got an existential threat from Pauline Hanson in the regions, you're going to keep looking back to the past for the key to your future or the key to your survival in the present. It doesn't work that way, mate. I'm sorry.
1: You're not going to find the answers in the past.
0: No.
1: Everything's changed.
0: And changed quicker than you realise, certainly quicker than I realised. You sense it. You and I sense it because we try to be, you know, young men of the world. But it's changing a lot quicker, I think. And the drivers of these changes are unavoidable. The economic and also the population drivers are unavoidable.
1: George, as always, it's been fascinating speaking with you, and thank you so much.
0: It's been a pleasure, Richard. Thanks.
1: George Michalogiannis' book is called Three Shocks: Who We Are Becoming in the 21st Century. Today's conversation with George Michalogiannis was made on the lands of the Gadigal people. The producer was Alice Moldovan, and executive producer was Nicola Harrison. I'm Richard Feidler. Thanks for listening.

0: ABC News, good afternoon. I'm Michael Bausch. The Sydney Swans AFL club has suspended five players for the rest of the season amid a police investigation into an alleged sexual assault at a Melbourne hotel. Nandini Deer reports.
1: Last night, the Sydney Swans board met to discuss sanctions and penalties against players that don't meet expected standards of behaviour. After the meeting, the club issued a statement saying it condemns all forms of abuse and disrespectful behaviour towards women. The club has announced players Riley Bice, Nick Blakey, Isaac Heaney, James Jordan and Chad Warner won't be playing for the rest of the AFL season, a decision the club made independently of the police investigation. It's not suggested any of the players are being accused of sexual assault. The Sydney Swans chairman and chief executive are due to speak at the club's headquarters in Sydney shortly.
0: Queensland's inquiry into the CFMEU has exposed a push by the notorious Comancheros bikie gang to infiltrate the state's building sector. Toby Loftus has details.
2: The inquiry today heard that Australia's intelligence agencies had received reports about the biker gang in early May 2024. Senior counsel assisting Eddie Gisonda told the probe the agencies, which weren't named, had information the Comancheros had already installed union delegates on construction sites in Victoria. He said they had also established their own labour hire firms, which had enterprise agreements with the CFMEU and the Australian Workers' Union. Mr. Gisonda said several Victorian members of the gang had travelled to Queensland prior to May 2024 with the aim of achieving those same outcomes. Hearings in front of Stuart Wood KC continue in Brisbane.
0: Floral tributes have been laid at the scene of an alleged stabbing at Logan south of Brisbane that claimed the life of a 66-year-old man. Charlie McLean reports.
3: Police were called to reports of an altercation between three people at a house on Lubach Street in Beenleigh yesterday afternoon. They found a badly injured 66-year-old man. Officers gave first aid, but he couldn't be saved. A 43-year-old woman was arrested and later charged with murder and other offences. A 47-year-old man is also facing a murder charge. Today, people have been dropping by the home to lay flowers, with several neighbours telling the ABC the deceased man was well-known and well-liked on the street. Charlie McLean, ABC News, Beenleigh.
0: Queensland is demanding more detail from Canberra before signing up to major NDIS reforms. The federal government insists its new early childhood program called Thriving Kids will launch in October. Federal Health Minister Mark Butler is criticising Queensland for being the only state holding out on the jointly funded deal. But Disability Services Minister Amanda Cam says key definitions are still missing from the plan.
4: Minister Butler can make comments all he wants. We are not rushing the signing of the bilateral agreement because there is important information still outstanding. The Commonwealth are yet to confirm the definitions of mild to moderate autism. That goes directly to the establishment and design of Thriving Kids.
0: The first beds of the Queensland Government's hospital expansion program will open in Cairns in the far north next month. It's part of a plan to roll out an additional 2,600 beds statewide by 2032. Premier David Crisafulli says the new regional ward forms part of a $1 billion health investment. He says the specialised layout will directly support severely injured patients.
5: Of these 32 beds, 28 are for surgical and orthopaedic capacity, 4 are for high care trauma. What that will do is uplift the capacity significantly when it comes to some of those really high intensity crashes and accidents on farms.
0: New figures show a slowdown in national wage growth across both the public and private sectors. Here's David Chow.
6: Wages on average went up by 3.2% in the year to June. That's a little bit slower than last year's 3.4%. The ABS says public sector wages have risen at a faster pace compared to the private sector for 6 quarters in a row. And that was driven by scheduled pay rises under existing enterprise agreements for government workers. Public sector wages went up 3.4%, while private sector wages grew by a slightly smaller 3.1%. But for both sectors, it's a smaller average pay rise compared to last year.
0: Isolated showers today for the Darling Downs, Eastern Districts and the far southwest Channel Country. Mostly fine elsewhere. Brisbane's top 23. Scattered showers tomorrow in the far north and south of Bundaberg. Brisbane 12 to 23. This is ABC News.
7: Good afternoon. Nice to be with you. This is The World Today. I'm Andy Park, coming to you from Gadigal Land in Sydney. This Wednesday, the Sydney Swans ban 5 players for the rest of the season. Stay tuned to hear the club address the media. And the trial, which could shape the social media generation. Meta on the stand for addicting kids for profit.
8: This wasn't an accident. My son did not take his life. My son was killed. It's a design choice, a company that builds its platforms to maximize a child's engagement, click after click, at the cost of the child's safety. They knew what they were doing.
7: First, though, triple mushroom murderer Erin Patterson is back in court today, seeking to have her conviction overturned. Patterson was convicted in July last year and sentenced to life in jail with a non-parole period of 33 years. However, Crown prosecutors will also seek to have her sentence increased and the prospect of parole removed. Reporter Jared Whittaker joins me now. Jared, today's appeal is in the Melbourne Supreme Court. Of course, keen watchers of this trial will remember that the first initial criminal trial was held in Morwell, Victoria. Just remind me of this case, which captured global attention.
9: Yes, so Andy, this is the case of Erin Patterson, who was found guilty after a 10-week trial in regional Victoria last year of murdering her two in-laws and another relative and attempting to kill another when she served them a beef Wellington lunch that contained poisonous death cap mushrooms. It was a case which really did capture quite a lot of attention at the time. There was international media there, and I think that there was something about the use of mushrooms and also the close family connections in a small and in this case quite religious community that really captured global attention. Now, when Erin Patterson was sentenced in the Supreme Court late last year, there were quite a number of court watchers that had queued up for, up to an hour before the court opened. We're seeing a little less interest today. There were certainly members of the public who turned up and had queued up, but there was nothing like the lines that we saw as people sort of dribbled in drips and drabs this morning.
7: So on what grounds is Patterson appealing her conviction?
9: So Erin Patterson is appealing her conviction on 7 grounds, and a lot of those relate to the admission or non-admission of particular types of evidence. There was evidence of mobile phone towers which placed Erin Patterson's phone in the regions where these death cap mushrooms were sighted in regional Victoria on certain dates. They're seeking to have that evidence, saying that evidence was inappropriate and prejudiced her ability to get a fair trial. We've also been discussing this morning some issues that emerged in the way that the jury was sequestered at the end of the trial. It emerged shortly after they reached their verdict that members of the jury were sequestered in the same hotel where members of the prosecution and the police informed the case were staying. The court today has heard that there's no evidence of any contact between the jurors and also the prosecution team. But Erin Patterson's lawyers that this is a case of justice not merely being done, but also needing to be seen to be done. They're saying this is a fundamentally undermines the verdict, and on that basis alone, a retrial should be granted.
7: What about the prosecution? What are they arguing today?
9: Yeah, so this is, I suppose, an appeal in two parts. We've got the defence appealing the conviction, but the prosecutors are also appealing the sentence that was handed down to Erin Patterson. She was sentenced to life in prison with the possibility of parole after serving 33 years in jail, which would mean she'd be eligible for release when she's 81. Prosecutors say that was inadequate and inappropriate given the nature of her crime. And the sentencing judge said that he decided to affix a non-parole period given the harshness of Erin Patterson's incarceration at the Dame Phyllis Frost Centre in Melbourne, where Erin Patterson is essentially kept in isolation for her own protection because of her high profile. It's deemed that she's at risk of being attacked by other prisoners. Prosecutors say that the trial judge shouldn't have ruled that she would be kept in isolation for an extended period, and that the fixing of a non-parole period was inappropriate, and that they'd like that removed.
7: In Melbourne, Jared Whittaker reporting there. Well, after some of the worst fires on record marred the European summer, experts are cautioning it could happen here in Australia this bushfire season. The bushfire outlook for spring shows fire risk creeping up in most states and territories over the coming few months. National climate reporter Romy Stevens joins me for more. Romy, which areas of the country need to be most on alert?
10: Well, Andy, pretty much areas within every jurisdiction across the country, apart from the ACT, are facing elevated fire risk this spring. That's the warning that's come from the Australian and New Zealand Council for Fire and Emergency Services' latest outlook. This group provides these outlooks ahead of every season, and it really paints a picture of the fire potential over coming months across the country. Honing in on some of the regions, almost all of the Northern Territory faces an increased risk because of high fuel loads. Now, that's despite forecasts suggesting much of that region will likely get above average rainfall in spring, but there's been quite a bit of rain across the Northern Territory already, and that's really led to a lot of growth, and there is concern that that is going to heighten the fire risk there. It's a similar story for parts of Western Australia as well as Northwest South Australia. Looking towards the country's eastern states, parts of North and southeastern New South Wales are facing a heightened risk, as well as a section of southeast Queensland. And the same goes for large parts of southern Victoria and eastern Tasmania, including Flinders Island. Now, authorities are saying that this widespread impact this year is being driven by dry conditions across the east and increased fuel loads through parts of central and northern Australia. There are also real concerns about extensive or prolific vegetation growth across some of the eastern states, with several wet seasons since the Black Summer fires. So severe heat waves really have the potential to dry out this vegetation, making it ripe for ignition. And all of this coming off the back of a devastating summer in the Northern Hemisphere with extreme wildfire heightened risk, as well as a section of southeast Queensland. And the same goes for large parts of southern Victoria and eastern Tasmania, including Flinders Island. Now, authorities are saying that this widespread impact this year is being driven by dry conditions across the east and increased fuel loads through parts of central and northern Australia. There are also real concerns about extensive or prolific vegetation growth across some of the eastern states, with several wet seasons since the Black Summer fires. So severe heat waves really have the potential to dry out this vegetation, making it ripe for ignition. And all of this

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2: 12:30. Hello. Here we are. Happy Wednesday. Head from hero to zero. How the mighty Broncos have fallen. Are falling. Can they recover? They can, surely. The secret to bringing about better workplace culture and how it might transform your home or work life. Plus, Venus Williams, a wild card, making a record because of her age. But does this prove that anything is possible at any age, or should you be realistic about what you can achieve when? And the Southeast Queensland custard apple shortage. How big is this problem? What's led to it? And if you can find a custard apple, what on earth are you meant to do with it? All of that ahead this afternoon, as well as marvellous music. A particular focus will be given to drumming this afternoon, in part because we've lost the longtime drummer for the American rock group ZZ Top, Frank Beard. More on the best drumming in history. After this, from Fine Young Cannibals, this is Good Thing. I'm Kat Feeney on 612 ABC Brisbane, 91.7 ABC Gold Coast. Hello.

0: Some great keys there. Fine Young, Cannibals, good thing. But how about the drumming? Pretty good, pretty good. You're going to hear from someone in a moment who doesn't reckon that drummers should have solos, which, heads up, if you're a drummer, you're going to want to join the conversation this afternoon. The other thing I want to talk with you about, I'm Kat Venny, by the way. Hello, if you've just joined in. The other thing I want to talk with you about sounds like this.
1: Back in the day, and Wayne Bennett always said this to me, you know, the strong clubs have strong front offices. And so my object with regard to culture in the front office was that everybody that worked for the organisation, whether it was the chairman of the board, the directors, me as managing director, Wayne as head coach, you know, the senior players, et cetera, everybody in the organisation was as important as the other.
0: As the former CEO of the Brisbane Broncos, Bruno Cullen, do you reckon his philosophy is a sound philosophy? Is that what the Broncos might need now? Are they a club facing a cultural crisis? Or is there something else happening at Red Hill? What could be done? How would you fix it? And by the way, could your workplace be improved if the boss was treated equal to the lower ranked employees? More on that in a moment. But right now, let's find out where the more affordable fuel is in Southeast Queensland with producer Jay Bowman.
2: Good afternoon. Jay here with the cheapest petrol across Brisbane and the Gold Coast. The cheapest unleaded up for grabs on Brisbane's north side is 1.94 cents per litre in Red Hill, 1.95 in Deegan. South of the river, there's lots of 1.86 all along Ipswich Road from Annerley to Rocklea. In East Brisbane, the cheapest is 1.88 in Murarrie and Tingalpa. On the Bayside, 1.94 in Gumdale and Wakerley. For the western suburbs, 1.92 in Sherwood, Oxley and Durack. For Ipswich, 1.95 in Silkstone and Churchill and Yamanto. For Logan, 1.86 in Marsden Park and Waterford West. On the Gold Coast, the cheapest is 1.89 in Bigara Waters and Southport. And for diesel fuel, the cheapest on Brisbane's north side is 2.37 in Sandgate. On the south side, 2.27 in Rocklea and Acacia Ridge. And for the Gold Coast, the cheapest diesel is 2.33 in Southport.
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0: It's about 20 minutes to one. Your pep rally along in a moment. I also want to talk with you about Venus Williams coming back, the wild card entry that's everyone excited about. But are we, I don't know, does it focus the conversation on age, aging, and the problem, the ever persistent problem of ageism? That story shortly. But right now, let's remember that the longtime drummer for the American rock group ZZ Top, Frank Beard, has died at the age of 77. Now, he was part of the band that was known for hits such as Sharp Dressed Man and Legs. He was part of the band for 56 years. A lifetime. ZZ Top have said that Beard died in hospice care at his ranch in Texas, family members by his side, and they've called him a great friend and collaborator, saying the world has lost one of the most naturally innovative drummers. And to really bring that point home, I want you to listen to this.
5: Rumors spread around in that Texas town, right the shack outside the game.
0: You can hear their Beard on the metal rim of the snare drum, Gibbons on guitar and vocals, building to this.
5: They got a lot of nice girls.
0: Wait for it. Feel about that, producer Kat Davidson?
6: Great song, incredible artist.
0: Wonderful drumming, hey?
6: Good drumming.
0: Really good drumming.
6: Yes.
0: I just wish we had a bit more of the drumming, like a big, fat, juicy drum solo. You disagree.
6: I don't love a drum solo. I hate... Okay, I'm putting it out there.
0: Whoa.
6: I hate drum solos.
0: What? Why?
6: Because a drum is an integral part of the music,
0: yes.
6: Right? Without that... Without Beard's work there, that song is just a bunch of notes thrown together with someone singing over them. It's a cappella. No one wants that. But the drum is part of it. It's the engine. It's the heartbeat.
0: Yeah.
6: It doesn't... It shouldn't be alone.
0: I completely disagree with you. I reckon that drum solos can really make a song sing. And I think I need to convert you to the delight of a drum solo this afternoon. But knowing you, I reckon this is probably...
6: I'm pretty firm. I've been to many a concert,
0: yeah, right,
6: where they've gone into drum mode and you can almost hear me over the drums.
0: Oh! Make it stop!
6: Stop it! Enough already!
0: I'm just wondering whether you've just not heard the good drum solos. Maybe you haven't. Maybe you're just not familiar with some of the best drum solos of all time. Maybe you are. Have you heard really good drum solos?
6: They're fine. Like, I'll tolerate, let's say, up to 10 seconds.
0: Okay.
6: That's fine.
0: Anything more than that?
6: Any more than that?
0: You're asking questions.
6: And that's, you should have alone time for that.
0: And just to be clear, is it just the drum solo or do you have a thing with solos?
6: No, love a guitar solo.
0: Right.
6: Love a vocalist.
0: Right.
6: Huge fan. I was raised in the period of time where the saxophone was having its moment.
0: Oh.
6: I'm looking at you, Lost Boys. I'm looking at you pretty much every film from the 80s.
0: Okay. All right. So you don't mind a saxophone solo. You just have a problem with the drums. So like this.
6: Great.
0: You're fine with
6: all
0: that.
6: All about it. Melodic, beautiful, okay. Taking me somewhere.
0: All right. Well, I'm going to play for you now what I reckon is probably one of the best drum solos ever. I've got a whole list of drum solos this afternoon. I want you to sit back, relax, Kat Davidson, and prepare to have your heart changed.
6: Okay.
0: The Savo.
6: It's a pretty difficult heart to change.
0: Well, I reckon we can do it. I think I need help. If you're listening,
6: Don't go into a solo mode.
0: If you're listening and you too appreciate a drum solo, why don't you jump on the phone right now and help me convert Kat Davidson, who doesn't like, she hates them.
6: I do hate them.
0: You used that word.
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0: 1300-222-612 is the phone number. Maybe you agree with Kat. Have you met anyone who agrees with you, by the way?
6: No.
0: Before.
6: Not as firm, yes.
0: If you want to go and
6: to
0: stand,
6: an extent, but perhaps not as firmly.
0: In solidarity with Kat Davidson against a drum solo.
6: I can't be alone.
0: Call now, 1300-222-612. If you want to come with me on this drum solo adventure, call now, 1300-222-612. You might want to recommend a solo for me to play for Kat. I'm going to start us off with a pretty strong one. In fact, if you're a drum solo lover, you will know this one. And if you know it, call because you will be able to wax lyrical at the conclusion of the solo. 1300-222-612 if you recognise this one.

0: you know that song. I'm sure you know the drum solo. Who is it and what's the song? 1300-222-612 is the number. That's 1300-222-612. I'm Cad Feeney. You're on 612 ABC Brisbane 91.7 ABC Gold Coast. Call now.
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0: And I'd like to welcome you to your pet rally this afternoon. Dropping, give me 20. Joining you, exercising a little bit of mindset adjustment, management and motivation this Wednesday afternoon, your pep rallyists, Anita Taylor, someone who empowers people to find their voice, as a vocal coach and choral director. Are you here for a drum solo, Anita Taylor?
2: Oh, totally. I love the drums. I just can't play them, but yeah, they're great.
0: I appreciate them deeply.
2: Yes,
0: also with you, Anthea Gaffney, sales wizard of SBS. Drum solos, yay or nay?
3: Yay.
0: Big yay.
3: Big yay.
0: Big yay. I don't get it, Cad D. I just don't. Anyway, we'll let that be that. Look, I'm really glad you're both here because I heard something this morning on 612 ABC Brisbane's breakfast show. Loretta Ryan and Bill McDonald were sitting down with the former CEO of the Brisbane Broncos, Bruno Cullen. And he really knows this club. He was CEO at a time when they were doing fairly well. They were winning titles. In fact, their first six titles. And he was joining Bill and Loretta to talk about the fact that the Broncos now are in a world of pain. World of pain. Premiers last year, this year, almost in the running for the wooden spoon.
2: Oh, dear.
0: And so he was talking with them about some of the reasons why this might be. I just wanted to play you this comment. This is very, very interesting. Listen to this.
4: The girls that worked part-time on the front desk when the receptionist went on lunch said to me, "Why am I the only one that does lunch on the reception?" I said, "Well, that's probably a good question. I'd never thought of it. It was just that's what happened when I came in. It still happens."
2: Yeah.
4: So I worked out a roster that included myself, that each work day of each of the month, there would be a different person do reception. Hmm. Now, that just means that everybody, that there's no important people. There's no people that's only a lowly job. You do that and that's all you do. But it was also enlightening for the people that didn't, including myself, because I'm on the phones saying, "Good morning, Brisbane Broncos. How can I help you?" And people would say, "Oh, is that you, Bruno?" I'd say, "Yeah." And they'd want to talk about football. Then they'd hang up and then they'd ring back and say, "Listen, I rang for a reason." But I learned a lot about what the fans were wanting, what the fans were looking for, what it meant to be on the front line there at the office. And it just meant that when things happened and people needed to chip in, it didn't matter what their role was. They didn't say, "Oh, I'm in marketing, I'm not in finance, or don't sell tickets at Suncorp Stadium." If there was a crisis, or if there was something that needed to be done, like making a grand final and hiring a 747 and getting tickets out, everybody just dropped what they were doing and everyone came in and worked together as one.
0: So that's how it was done in the Bruno Cullen era. Anthea Gaffney, you're a high-flying corporate executive in 2026. Does that sound familiar to you, that style of management, and is that what might affect positive workplace change? What do you reckon?
3: Absolutely. I think seeing, you know, there's an old saying, fish rots from its head. And basically, if your leadership isn't leading by example and expecting your team to do the work that you're not prepared to do, I think it sets a really good example of what Bruno was doing, because he was saying there's no job he wasn't prepared to roll his sleeves up and get on with. And then it drives a really good team culture, in that even though he's the one that's answering probably the hardest questions of the organisation and making those calls, he's also prepared to answer the phone and talk to Betty down the road, who's ringing up for her counter meal for the dinner, booking at 7 p.m.
0: Right.
3: You know what I mean?
0: Yeah.
3: So
0: yeah.
3: No job's too big and no job's too small. I think it really sets a really good example of sort of flat leadership as well.
0: Time is of the essence, though. Time is money. And we're talking here about a club and a business. Does it make sense for the boss to be doing the lower jobs? Is that the best use of a boss's time?
3: Well, it is in this example, because look at the retention of the team, look at the culture it's driven, look at the fact that they are probably, as a team dynamic, they were performing to the best capability that
0: they
3: had.
0: Six titles, yep.
3: That's exactly right. So argue that point. Now they've got a team that's in disarray, they've got injuries, they're fraught with, you know, a future that doesn't look bright at the moment, the succession plan's not there, their attraction of talent won't be there. They're going to be, you know, it's a long time to rebuild now. And he had six, you know, under his belt. And like, I mean, I'd answer the phones for half an hour once a month if that's what it, if that was the outcome.
0: Yeah, see, and here you are, top level corporate executive. Can I bring you in, Anita Taylor? Because the other big thing that's happened at the club, and this was mentioned this morning, and I think this this goes beyond just the Broncos, right? I'm interested in applying this idea to other workplaces, maybe even other organisations. Dare I say, family life too? Where, but with the Broncos, they were a smaller organisation, you know. A handful of people, now it's hundreds of people. So you need to make sure that that culture translates across a broader pool of people. You work with choirs and small ensembles. Mm-hmm. So how do you do it? What's the secret to seeing good culture translate broadly?
2: Yeah, I think you girls are nailing it with this team work attitude, because even I did something a bit, they've just, one of the choirs I've worked with has just been in a Stedford, a school of Stedford, and the adjudicator was very smart and picked up on the fact that one of the songs I didn't know well enough, so I put a soloist to cover the bad parts underneath, so I was a bit naughty. He worked it out, but he did bring out the point that it's teamwork, it's not meant to be a solo with backup singers in a choral of Stedford.
0: Okay, okay.
2: So, and that's, teamwork is so essential. Even if you have really good singers, they've got to blend. They've got to work with the team. They're not like a sports team. Nobody's more special than anyone else. And they've got to all work together. And if one person thinks they're more special and wants to oversing the rest of the choir, it's just going to sound terrible.
0: But you see, think about business organisations again. Some people are paid more money than others.
2: Yeah, well,
0: some people are valued, therefore,
2: so
0: more than others.
2: Yeah, absolutely. Is
0: so
2: that
0: how
2: right?
0: Do you go with everyone's equal when people are not equal?
2: In pay.
0: Right.
2: So they are equal, but they're just not paid the same rate.
0: Right. So does that is that a contradiction, an unavoidable contradiction in terms? How do you overcome that? People might think kumbaya, but if you're getting paid less than old mate who's not performing.
2: But Kath, is it experience? Because we're just talking about, I lost a job once and was replaced by a younger person due to I'm more paid, high pay, because of the more years as a teacher, the better your pay.
0: Right.
2: So if you, I was saying with young ones, when they're working at Macca's and stuff, they're going to prefer the younger ones because it's cheaper, right, to pay the younger ones than the old ones. So isn't it about money then?
0: Interesting. Okay, 1300 222 612 is the phone number. If you want to join the conversation, if you've seen a positive change brought about in your working life, maybe in your sporting life, if you've been part of a club or an organisation that had a big cultural problem and then didn't, what changed? What was the secret to turning things around? 1300 222 612 is the phone number, and you can text as well on 0467 922 612. I'm Kat Vinnie with Anita Taylor and Anthea Gaffney. Have you seen other examples in corporate world, Anthea, of cultural problem effectively managed? What are some other ways to go about it?
3: Absolutely, and a clear vision and getting everyone aligned on that vision. So if you are rudderless and you have no one steering the ship and it's a watered down approach, no one buys into it. So you've got to have this leadership from the top, but you've got to get buy-in, and everyone has a responsibility to have a seat at the table and have an opinion, and then those values get distilled, you align on that common purpose, and you all buy in.
0: Yeah, okay. Which might go some way to addressing the problems associated with, well, jealousy. Or comparison, you know, like, hang on, I'm getting this and they're getting that, and how come I can't have that as well? If you can see that there is a bigger plan, if there is a vision, and you can see for yourself a pathway, how important is that?
3: It's defining roles and remit, responsibilities, and staying in your lane, so to speak, understanding clear direction on what your remit is and what your job is. It's levels of engagement. It's wastage of time management as well. You know, if there's overlapping in remits and roles, it becomes very grey, okay? And it's very hard to manage because it's no one's responsible and no one's accountable.
0: It dilutes
3: the responsibility. So you've got to have this clear, outlined remits and responsibilities. And, you know, you get that right and everyone's humming. No one feels like stepping on anyone's toes. Everyone knows what their job is, and you know, it goes hand in hand and it works, but it has the potential to become very unraveled and very quickly.
0: Is it harder to achieve that this day, in this day and age. I'm listening to Bruno and he was talking about his time. So obviously he was talking in a past tense, but he was also talking about his time in a different era of the club, smaller club, different club. Things were different back then. And I just wonder today, you know, if you consider again the Broncos, you can't just walk into the CEO's office like you could back in the day. There are levels of security. Today in a corporate setting, you can't easily get time with a CEO because there are that many layers to penetrate. You've got email chains that pass the buck around. There are Zoom calls that don't work half. I mean, there are all of these layers of obfuscation. Does it actually make it? Is it harder to effectively manage today?
3: I think there are definitely ways you can go around it. You've got to be really disciplined.
0: Right.
3: Okay. So I have this process with my guys that even though from a line management perspective, they don't report to me, they report into my group sales manager, but I do skip level meetings. Mm. So I'll skip that level and have constant check-ins with them as far as, you know, it might be just a walk and talk. It might be how you're going. It could be how was your weekend, but it's just constant communication and engagement with them so they do feel heard.
0: Mm.
3: And the open door policy, it's very easy to say. Like, I mean, we work in an open plan floor now, and office space has changed that dynamic too.
0: Yeah, that's true.
3: You know, sitting behind a door in an office sometimes isn't as approachable as an open floor.
0: Mm.
3: And, you know, my guys joke all the time about approaching the bench because, you know, as I'm approaching the bench, it's like, guys, the bench is always open. I'm always here. I'm always ears.
0: Yeah. I'd rather it be a bar, but anyway, that's just me on 612 ABC Brisbane and 91.7 ABC Gold Coast. My name is Kat Vinnie. You're with Anthea Gaffney, sales wizard for SBS, and Anita Taylor, empowering people to find their voice. This is your pep rally. And for something a little different now, I thought we'd take a look at what's happening in the US Open. Venus Williams has received a wild card. The tournament is keeping a spot open for her sister Serena as well. At the age of 46, Venus Williams is now the oldest entrant in the singles draw at the tournament since Renee Richards played at 47 in 1981. This is very interesting for a number of reasons. I just wonder whether this is a story of age not standing in the way of performance, whether we should get excited about the example this might set, do anything at any age, or whether it might risk distorting our expectations about what is really possible. Maybe we do need to check ourselves the older and wiser we get. Anita Taylor, what do you reckon?
2: Oh, well, I heard once again an Stanford adjudicator saying that you shouldn't sing after the age of 60, which is a lot of rot.
0: Right.
2: Because singing, as you know, helps the brain, keeps you young, and even now helps regrow the brain after a stroke and things like that. So that person was wrong. Singing is always going to happen unless you're at that point where you can't do anything. Mm. So no matter what age, singing is not ageist at all. You should keep singing.
0: Okay.
2: So I'm very much no, keep on. But that lady on the tennis court is amazing because I think we were saying we'd collapse, wouldn't we, if we tried to play what she's about to do. All right, well, you've got to be fit.
0: You have to be very fit. You have to be very fit. You have to be very willing and determined to win. Gaffers, what do you take from the Venus Williams story?
3: I think it's exceptional. Like, what an athlete. You don't see in modern day athletes that can still perform at that level and think about, you know, the amount of time they're on court, the physicality of it. If she can still do it, what's stopping her?
2: Exactly.
3: Like, she's obviously retired for a reason. I think she's got two young children. It might have been family reasons, but she's clearly got some drive and something in her that it's keeping her going.
0: She still has the capacity to fill seats too.
3: Absolutely.
0: Is this just a smart business decision from the US Open to book a high-profile player?
3: Well, it's very honeymoon too, having Venus and Serena in the draw, right? So poor old Venus felt like she was always the bridesmaid, never the bride, with Serena because her big sister was always winning the titles. So I think it's almost, it's bittersweet. She's coming back for poor old Venus. But, you know, Venus is a bit younger. Who knows? She might show her sister up.
0: Yeah, well, I wonder whether it also says something about the expectations that we have of women and age in this day and age. There had been always this very persistent and somewhat annoying idea that the moment that you couldn't have babies, you didn't mean much. you know, and you hear the discussion around invisibility and hitting a certain age as a woman and feeling like you're not important anymore. Is it just me, or do we feel like we are now in a time when that is becoming less of a reality? It's still there, I think, but it's not as there as it was. Yeah, the Venus Williams story, part of the positive shift, Anita Taylor?
2: I think so. I think it's more acceptable to have people up front that are older in the media, which is very exciting. I think it gives us hope that even if we're older, there's doors that can still open as performers or artists, that people don't need to give up their dreams. They can keep dreaming if they can still do it, like these girls are doing on the sporting field. I think for all of us, we should. And also when I go to Woolies, I'm amazed at seeing the older lady serving me and picking up heavy bags, and they seem quite strong. I think they're stronger than me, most of them.
0: I'm glad that you mentioned dreams, because

0: The Monkees, I'm a Believer on 612 ABC Brisbane, 91.7 ABC Gold Coast. My name's Kat Benny. Time for the news. It's 1 o'clock.
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0: ABC News, good afternoon. I'm Michael Bausch. The chairman of the Sydney Swans has issued a public apology after the club stood down five players for behaviour breaches. Riley Bice, Nick Blakey, Isaac Heaney, James Jordan and Chad Warner will miss the rest of the AFL season. Victorian police are running an independent investigation into an alleged sexual assault in Melbourne, although the club says the penalised players are not accused of that offence. Andrew Pridham says the entire organisation is deeply let down by the incident.
1: At the outset, I want to offer an apology, a sincere apology to the community, to our many, many fans. Our corporate partners have been amazingly supportive of us, understanding that we are attempting to deal with this matter as quickly as we can, as honestly as we can, given the constraints of the police inquiry.
0: Queensland's Premier says the state can't shoulder the massive cost of the NDIS overhaul. The federal changes are designed to save the Commonwealth billions of dollars, but Queensland is still the lone holdout, refusing to sign up to the new Thriving Kids Childhood Program. David Crisafulli says he wants a transparent deal.
2: I understand the federal government want to clamp down on the shonks and the shysters in the NDIS, but it can't come at the expense of the vulnerable, and it can't be about duck shoving it to another level of government. It's got to be open and honest.
0: Detectives believe an eviction dispute may have sparked an alleged murder at Logan, south of Brisbane. Will Murray reports.
3: 47-year-old Lindsay James Cohen and 43-year-old Gillian Greer Francis are accused of killing a 66-year-old man at his home in Beenleigh yesterday. Police say Ms. Francis had been living at the property on Lubach Street for some months and had often invited Mr. Cohen to stay. According to police, the 66-year-old had recently asked the pair to leave and came home yesterday to find he'd been locked out. When he forced entry, it's alleged he was assaulted and stabbed. Police say it was Ms. Francis who called emergency services, but the man couldn't be saved. Both Ms. Francis and Mr. Cohen have been charged with his murder and will next appear in court in September.
0: Prominent Indigenous academic Professor Marsha Langton's told a federal inquiry into anti-Semitism that pro-Palestinian groups have targeted her for standing with Australia's Jewish community. Gavin Coote reports.
4: Professor Langton's told the Commission there's been a long-standing alliance between Jewish and Aboriginal Australians in the fight against racism. But she says she's been isolated and abused because of her stance against anti-Semitism.
5: I've had people pull out of panels that I was listed to speak at. International figures who've been informed that I'm a Zio. Windows were smashed.
4: Professor Langton says education needs to play a central role in improving social cohesion and tackling all forms of racism.
0: Iran has dismissed the US president's assertion that the Strait of Hormuz is a new American territory. Sara Amir reports.
6: Iran's Deputy Foreign Minister for Legal and International Affairs, Kazem Gharibabadi, has called Donald Trump delusional. It follows a social media post made by the US president in which he described the Strategic Oil Passage route as a new US territory. Washington insists the strait is open, but Tehran says it will not reopen the shipping route until the United States meets its conditions. Iran is demanding the US drop its blockade of Iranian ports, release frozen assets, remove oil sanctions, and end military operations on all fronts.
0: To cricket, Australian wicketkeeper Alex Carey says Matthew Renshaw has earned his national recall. The 30-year-old Queenslander is back after a three-year exile, replacing the struggling Jake Weatherold for the second test against Bangladesh in Mackay starting on Saturday. The home side's under immense pressure to square the series after their shock loss in Darwin. Carey says Renshaw has been in tremendous form.
7: He's represented Australia now in all three formats. You know, he's got the balance between attack and defence. He opens the batting for Queensland in Sheffield Shield cricket. You know, he's got the game in all conditions. Excited for him to get an opportunity, and no doubt he'll take that with both hands.
0: Isolated showers today for the Darling Downs, Eastern Districts and the far southwest Channel Country, mostly fine elsewhere. Scattered showers tomorrow in the far north and south of Bundaberg. Brisbane's temperature range 12 to 23. ABC News.
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10: 5 minutes past one. Are you worried about water? A couple of southern Queensland councils have been drought declared. Another is moving against AI data centres and their access to the local water supply. But have they got the balance right? Should Brisbane follow suit? Plus, working from home, Victoria is poised to introduce new laws offering greater protections for the work from homers. But how do they compare with what you're entitled to in Queensland? Is there a case for change in the Sunshine State? And it's International Science Week. There are events happening right across the southeast, but you're about to hear about one that sold out Rod Laver Arena, one that reveals rare truths about your brain, and one that has something to do with dragons and dungeons. A very surprising story ahead. And drum solos, baby. Producer of this program this afternoon, Kat Davidson, celebrated stand-up comedian, excellent solo artist in her own right, cannot stand a drum solo. Can't stand them. And I thought we'd celebrate drummers and drum solos today, in part in recognition of the fact that we have lost a great drummer, the drummer for ZZ Top, Frank Beard. Andrew at the Gold Coast, do you know the drum solo I'm playing right now? You recognise it?
11: Yeah, that's The Who with Don't Be Fooled Again.
10: It's one of the greatest. Keith Moon, Animal.
11: Yeah, the big deal with him is he usually drummed while the singing was going on. It wasn't so many drum solos as such. That's how he stood out.
10: Yeah, that's true.
11: And why The Who broke up when he died.
10: His energy. He was a bit of a show pony, showman, no matter how you describe it. He was an excellent drummer. The drum solo, I think, can be an integral part of an excellent rock song, Andrew. And I reckon you are here to help me extend this theory and impress upon Kat Davidson the joy that a drum solo can bring. Tell me about one of your favourites. You've got a suggestion. I've got a little bit of it, but why don't you introduce it, Andrew? What are we about to hear?
11: I wouldn't call it a full-on rock song. If anything, it's yacht rock. And that's a Steely Dan song called Asia from the album Asia.
10: Mm-hmm.
11: And in the last 2 minutes of it, there's this drum solo that's just mental.
10: Yeah. Steve Gadd, 1977, sounds like this.

I'm looking through the glass window from Studio 400 into the out of control room at Kat Davidson's face. She's shaking her head. It's not doing it for her. Okay. All right, Kat D. If that doesn't do it for you, let me take you back to 1963. Slightly different style of music, slightly different style of drum solo. What do you reckon about this?

0: We might have her. If you recognise this song in the drum solo, call now 1300 222 612. Help me convince Kat. She says it's slightly better, but who's she listening to and what makes it so good? 1300 222 612 is my number. I'd love to hear from you. I'm Kat Feeney. You're on 612 ABC Brisbane, 91.7 ABC Gold Coast, where it's 10 minutes past one.
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0: That's right. 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
0: In a moment, an answer to a question I'm about to put to you. It's a what am I of sorts. I wonder if you can answer this. You might text me the answer. I was created in 1974. My creators estimate at least 85 million people have played me, and I have made them very, very wealthy. They were worth $22 billion with a capital B US dollars in 2022. You need a dice to play me, but the six-sided one you have in your random stuff drawer won't do it. What am I? And what's this got to do with International Science Week in Southeast Queensland? You'll have the answer in a moment, but if you know what I'm talking about, text 0467 922 612. 0467 922 612. I'm Kat Feeney and this is Chicago, 612 ABC Brisbane. They were worth $22 billion with a capital B US dollars in 2022. You need a dice to play me, but the six-sided one you have in your random stuff drawer won't do it. What am I? And what's this got to do with International Science Week in Southeast Queensland? You'll have the answer in a moment, but if you know what I'm talking about, text 0467 922 612. 0467 922 612. I'm Kat Feeney and this is Chicago, 612 ABC Brisbane and Gold Coast.

0: You're the inspiration. 612 ABC Brisbane. 91.7 ABC Gold Coast. My name is Kat and it's great to have your company. It's a quarter past one. Hey, before we press on and find out a little bit more about this this thing that made some people very, very, very, very rich, something that involves a dice and something that is going to celebrate National Science Week at the Brightside in Fortitude Valley this afternoon, I wanted to remind you about this cool thing that we're doing this year. It's called the Larrys. Well, I think it's actually just officially been dubbed the Larrys today. It's kind of like the old Bradley portrait competition. You'll know about that if you're a loyal listener to this station. But basically, if you like to dabble in painting or sketching or sculpture or collage or paper tolling, whatever it is, we've got the outlet for you. 612 ABC Brisbane's calling on artists of all ages and abilities to get creative for the 612 Faces of Brisbane. It's a portrait competition celebrating the one and only Loretta Ryan, our 612 ABC Brisbane breakfast co-host. Whether you're a professional artist or a weekend sketcher, you can take part. 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Now, the information will be sent to you if you text the word portrait, that's portrait, to 0467 922 612. For all the information you need about the Larrys, text portrait to 0467 922 612.
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3: 20 minutes past one. Dungeons and Dragons. That is the answer to the question I put to you a moment ago. A bunch of teenage nerds sitting around a table talking about elves and orcs and rolling a big die. Turns out it's actually much bigger than that. In fact, it's over 85 million players since 1974. It's at the heart of the largest streaming show in history with Stranger Things. And it's moved from the games table to the Broadway stage more than once. Tonight, it's taking a trip into the human brain as part of Science Week. For more, you're joined by Shu Ezekiel, an educator, science communicator, and self-confessed DD nerd. And I say that with love.
4: Thank you, Kat. And it should be loved. It's really come out of the woodwork recently. It's taken on a life of its own. It's a really big, popular game now.
3: Yeah.
4: And I'm bringing it to National Science Week this tonight.
3: I want to know about monsters and molecules, but what is it about Dungeons and Dragons for the uninitiated that earned it the nerd label? And again, with love, as a nerd, not a DD nerd, more of a speech and drama debating kind of hang out in the library
4: nerds. We love all nerds.
3: Yeah.
4: And that's what National Science Week is, you know, all about. But I think Dungeons and Dragons was played in, you know, basements.
3: Okay.
4: It was played by teenagers who didn't really feel like they fit in. There was kind of like a counterculture element to it. They were, playing with little figurines, rolling dice, telling these epic stories, but from the outside, it maybe looked a little bit embarrassing.
3: A little lame.
4: I didn't say it, but yeah.
3: To the untrained observer. But once you step into the world, and this is the case with everything, isn't it? Do not judge. Do not judge. Step in, understand, and then form a conclusion. So from the inside, tell me about D&D and what it's got to do with monsters and molecules tonight at the Bright Side.
4: That's it. So I have combined my love of tabletop role-playing games, which Dungeons & Dragons is one of, with my love of science communication and education to create monsters and molecules. So it's a bit of a niche event in that there'll be a bunch of people on stage at the Bright Side playing Dungeons and Dragons, mm-hmm. and I will be the dungeon master. I will be the host, the narrator. I'm going to run them through this adventure, and along the way, they're going to journey into the center of a brain. And so I've collaborated with the ARC Center of Excellence in Quantum Biotechnology.
3: Wow.
4: They're doing amazing stuff to try to work out how we think, how the brain works, to fight brain disease. There's, 100 trillion connections happening in the brain, and they're trying to map it. And up until recently, that hasn't really been possible. And so I'm trying to take some of that research and put it into a fantasy setting.
3: Okay. I mean, if it couldn't get any cooler, here we go. And let's just find out a little bit more about some of this research. Quantum physics, big subject.
4: Yeah.
3: Neurological research, huge.
4: Yeah.
3: Give me one bright, shiny idea that you'll be discussing this afternoon that we can take away with us without having to go to the event, even though strongly
4: I would personally encourage it. Yeah. There's going to be a musician doing a live soundtrack on stage. There's going to be comedians, scientists. It's going to be very fun and silly. But like you said, it is tackling some really important research. And some of this research is hopefully going to lead to ways of better understanding things like Alzheimer's, Parkinson's. A lot of people have these brain conditions, and we know really so little about them. But quantum technology is kind of opening the doorway to looking inside the brain, and I guess in tonight's case, literally going inside the brain as well.
3: Okay, on 612 ABC Brisbane, 91.7 ABC Gold Coast, my name is Kat Vinnie. If you've just joined, you're hearing about an event that's happening in Brisbane tonight. Look, it's part of National Science Week. If you haven't already had a look to find something very cool happening near you, do so, because there's plenty on, and we know how important STEM is, science, engineering, maths, technology, all that fun stuff. And it gets even cooler when you wrap into it one of the most popular tabletop games of all time. I'm talking about Dungeons and Dragons. That is what you can look forward to with Shu Ezekiel at the Bright Side this evening, educator, science communicator and self-confessed nerd.
4: Guilty.
3: So tell me, the game, it survived 1,000 other game fads. Dungeons and Dragons has been huge since the 70s. What makes it so enduring, do you think?
4: I think it's the opportunity to tell stories. We love, you know, these epic tales and adventures, these characters that we maybe see a little bit of ourselves in. In some ways, it's, you know, a way to deal with the, you know, the concerns and the issues we're facing today. Mm-hmm. And it just can constantly reinvent itself and become whatever, you know, the player wants it to be, really.
3: Mm. Well, have fun tonight.
4: Thank you so much.
3: Took us for the show. Happy National Science Week.
4: And to you.
3: Is there like a DD nerd sort of sign off we can do something cool now, like a secret handshake or something?
4: I've got a giant D20 dice in my bag. We could roll that later.
3: All right. Here's to rolling on. And rock and roll on 612 ABC Brisbane, ABC Queensland.

0: waking up tired. Can you relate? On 612 ABC Brisbane, ABC Gold Coast, I'm Cad Finney, and you've made it. You've made it to Wednesday, so well done. It's up from here. The only way is up from here.
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0: One of the greatest drum solos of all time. Sean at Yeronga. Hi, Sean.
1: Hi there. How are you going?
0: Good. You know the song? You know the drummer? What's the story?
1: Well, I don't know the drummer's name, but I know it's the Surfaris, S-U-R-F-A-R-I-S, and yeah. The song is Wipeout.
0: Yeah, Ron Wilson was the drummer.
1: Right.
0: And that solo helped it become one of the most remembered, I reckon, instrumental songs of the 1960s right through to today. Sean, we're talking about drumming in part because we lost the legendary Frank Beard of ZZ Top, but also because Cat D, who's producing today, doesn't love a drum solo. Sean?
1: I heard that.
0: I know. Now, I feel like we should be correcting it this afternoon, and you've got a recommendation for Cat.
1: I do.
0: Yeah? Okay.
1: I do. Rob Hurst solo in Power and the Passion.
0: Right. I have a little bit of it. What makes it so good?
1: It's not like just a normal drum solo. It's just kind of, I don't know, all over the place and part of what makes the song.
0: Absolutely. All right, Cat D, listen to this.

0: You Cat D is texting me. You know you have a microphone out there. I've put it on. You want to tell us what you think of that one, Cat D?
1: Yeah, but I don't want to.
0: Yeah, go on.
1: You can't diss Midnight Oil.
0: Well.
1: But I'm gonna.
0: You gonna?
1: That is awful.
0: All right. Okay, Cat D, how about something a little smoother? No, that's not going to do it either. That's not smooth, but it is very good. That was from Carl. Carl, I love that. Cat D doesn't. Let's help her find a drum solo that she can get behind this afternoon. 1300-222-612 is the phone number. That's 1300-222-612. You can text your suggestion through on 0467-922-612.
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0: Well, hello, hello, hello. If you've just joined from regional Queensland, fabulous, darling, wonderful, marvellous. Let's get cracking. Isolated showers in eastern Queensland around the Darling Downs today. The Darling Downs, darling. And about the Sunshine Coast and the North Tropical Coast. Imagine if I did the whole show in the style of Patsy from Ab Fab. What do you reckon? you can't have tell. It's Wednesday. I'm a little wild this Wednesday. You might be in for a thunderstorm if you have just joined in from the Channel Country. Mostly sunny elsewhere. Ahead, the advent of flexible working arrangements. Has it helped or hindered productivity? Is it good or bad for the economy in Queensland? Well, if you are working from home, what are your legal rights? And what's happening in Victoria? Things are about to change down there. Is a case for change going to be made here? More in a moment. Plus, a new union between the Commonwealth Bank and Virgin Airlines. It might put the noses of Qantas customers out of joint a little bit, but the bigger question might be, is your customer loyalty worth anything anymore? What's changing, and might you want to reconsider your approach? Stay with me for more. And, you know, in excess, you know, ballet, can you put the two of them together and make sense of the arrangement? Well, you're going to this afternoon because you're about to hear how a Queensland production is boldly going where few have dared gone before, and why the Gold Coast is shaping up as the state's big, bold art statement epicentre. That's ahead.
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0: Other thing that's happening this afternoon sounds like this.

0: This is an excellent drum solo. Kat Davidson, producer of this program and very fine stand-up comedian. Wouldn't you agree?
1: That's not a solo, Kat.
0: What do you mean that's not a solo? That was just basically drums doing a brilliant thing.
1: Basically. See, if there's another instrument...
0: You don't think that's a solo?
1: I don't think that's a solo.
0: That was a hero drumming moment on a very famous song. In fact, that's a famous drumming moment on a famous song.
1: It's a drumming moment, Kat Feeney.
0: That's
1: the solos I object to, and it's the longer... You can drum beautifully by yourself. I give you 10 seconds, 15 at the outside, but past that... That's okay. A rehearsal and I don't need to be there for it.
0: Okay, Davidson, back on the phones with you. The thing is, if you've just joined from regional Queensland, you won't know this, but I'm paying tribute to the legendary drummer Frank Beard this afternoon, he of ZZ Top fame, who sadly has died at age 77, and a brilliant drummer he was. Brilliant, very, very good. Now, Kat D is producing the program this afternoon and she doesn't disagree with me. Frank was a brilliant drummer and she doesn't mind drums. Drums are fine. She just doesn't think they should ever feature as a solo instrument, which I just think is ludicrous. I've been trying to find a drum solo that will prove my point to her and I thought that was going to do it. That was take five, Dave Brubeck Quartet, or the Brubeck Quartet, and the drums you heard there from legendary jazz drummer Joe Morello. Now, Kat earlier said that she likes a saxophone solo. Kat, that was written by a saxophonist, that drum solo. Nope, she's puckering up her face, furrowing her brow and shaking her head at me. All right, so we've got to convert Kat this afternoon. I've got another very fun one, completely different genre. If you recognise the drum solo I'm about to play for you, I want you to call 1300 222 612. 1300 222 612. Help me convince Kat that she's wrong, wrong, wrong, wrong. Now, come on, Kat, this is cool. Yeah. Yeah.

0: Okay, so yeah, we had guitar, but we had drums there. What's the song? 1300 222 612. You're on 612 ABC Brisbane and ABC Queensland. My name is Kat Feeney.
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0: Have you struggled to find custard apples at the shops lately? Apparently there's a bit of a shortage of the special fruit, which I believe comes from South America, in the southeast of Queensland. In fact, a celebrated chef who's about to return to the tools after a bit of an absence has been looking for custard apples, craving a custard apple, coming up short. You'll hear why that might be the case in a moment. But I also would like to know this Wednesday afternoon what you're looking at while listening. What are you looking at while listening? I ask you this question every Wednesday. I've been asking it for years. And I ask it because I like to see what's happening in this great state of Queensland. If you are able to, send a photo of what you're looking at while listening and send it through to me. I'd be very grateful. The phone number is 0467 922 612. That's 0467 922 612. Help me paint a picture of this afternoon in this place. I will share a selection of your photos through social media. You can follow the feed via my Twitter/X profile. So look for me on X, Catherine Feeney with a K, Catherine Feeney. You can find me on Facebook and Instagram, but this seems to be the easiest place to do the picture posting. Catherine Feeney with a K on X. I'll start sharing your photos shortly. And just a reminder that I've made a promise this year that if you send me a postcard, an actual physical postcard, I will reply. Because I'm here to try and convince Australia Post that they should stop raising the price of stamps because it discourages letter writing, card writing. And I think that's a damn shame. That's just my personal view. It's no one else's view. It's just mine. I'm owning it. But the upside is if you send me a postcard, I will reply. Text me your pictures now, though, 0467 922 612.
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0: What's on the menu at your place this evening? Couple of choice Harvey Bay scallops, perhaps, lightly smoked in Melaleuca, finished with ink sauce, maybe Wagyu served with mushrooms, garlic, blackberry and vanilla. No, I'm not dishing that up either. But that is what superstar chef Josh Lopez is dishing up. Although he's had a devil of a time getting his hands on a key ingredient he really, really wanted. The humble custard apple. Josh, hello.
9: Hey, Kat. Great to be with you.
0: Great to be with you. By the way, welcome back to the kitchen.
9: Oh, thanks.
0: This is very exciting. You were at GOMA, at the Gallery of Modern Art, and at the Wolf, but you took a little bit of a step back, didn't you?
9: Yeah. Look, I did put family first there, you know, after the closure, really a COVID closure of the restaurant, which at that time, just reminiscing, you know, it was really complicated, right? So, Yeah, needed to put family first, and now I'm doing a wonderful dinner at the beautiful Winifred's in the Valley.
0: One night only.
9: Yep.
0: Josh Lopez, I'm crossing fingers and toes we can hope for more. Because I have watched The Bear, by the way, Josh, so that means I know everything there is to know about planning a menu and being a chef.
9: Absolutely.
0: I know lots of thought goes into it. Tell me how you came up with custard apple, though, Josh. I'm confused.
9: Look, custard apple is one of those amazing, you know, it is amazing, but amazingly underutilized because people are afraid. Like, it looks pretty ugly, you know what I mean, with all due respect. But it gives so much when it's perfectly ripe, and it just needs to be highlighted, particularly because it grows in southeast Queensland as well as far north Queensland. And this time of year, it should be supplemented by northern New South Wales. But it seems like the season has fallen a bit short.
0: I see. Now, this is fascinating because I remember my auntie growing custard apples on her property in the leafy western suburbs of Bris Vegas. And, yeah. And we would have custard apples galore. But producer Kat D has been on the hunt for them as well. She's checked the major supermarkets, no dice. Yep. She's had a look at a couple of local fruit markets, no dice. She's even rung around some of the fancy upmarket gourmet joints in Brisbane, no custard apples. So what are your sources telling you, Josh?
9: Pretty much the same. Because I was going to say, does anyone have any family with some at the moment? Because they should be here.
0: They should be.
9: They should be. But you know what? I don't know if it's global warming. You know, like, we know how that affects the wine industry, and you know, all their harvests are becoming a bit earlier than usual. But custard apples should be pretty much on the clock from February to October, with the glut and the big harvest between April and August.
0: Okay.
9: And as far as I know, it's still the 19th of August, but I think they've decided to shut up shop.
0: Okay, if you have got any intel for our superstar chef, Josh Lopez, who's on the hunt for custard apples, call now 1300-222-612. That's 1300-222-612. I'm Kat Feeney. Josh, I know you're busy because you've got to go because you're doing this big event at Winifred's and you've got to figure out what you do now that you cannot get custard apples. What you have planned sounds amazing, by the way.
9: Thank you.
0: If you are able to get your hands on a custard apple,
9: yes.
0: What the heck do you do with it? How do you handle a custard apple?
9: So, yeah, really quickly, the dessert is the best way. And in fact, it's almost like a panna cotta in itself.
0: Oh, wow.
9: Because when it's ripe, it's beautifully soft, creamy. And, you know, if you want to make a panna cotta with custard apple, just add it in. The fruit will collapse and blend in beautifully, and you'll have a perfectly smooth, sweet, and it's so hard to describe. I'm thinking, you know what I mean, it's not quite banana, it's not, but it's got that creaminess about it.
0: Yeah.
9: And you know, a subtle, it's floral, almost vanilla, and so whatever you would apply, you know, any of that creamy vanilla sort of taste to, it's just fantastic. But I wanted to pair it with crab, because to me, the flesh of the custard apple looks like crab meat.
0: Yeah.
9: And in fact, that sweetness and, you know, I guess the florality, if that's a word, just complements Fraser Island spanner crab just beautifully. And, and it's been paired with a lovely Riesling from Western Australia. And, that's what I wanted to do.
0: You have my mouth watering, Josh Lopez. The guests at your Alkumi Wines takeover of Winifred's will be well fed, I'm sure, mate. Thank you very much for your time, and lovely to hear you back in the kitchen. Let's see if we can find some custard apples for you and everybody else, though. I'll keep you posted.
9: Oh, God bless. Thank you.
0: Good on you. Josh Lopez on 612 ABC Brisbane, ABC Queensland. Custard apples. Have they gone out of style, out of fashion? Darling, what's going on? If you know anything, please help. 0467 922 612. That's 0467 922 612. I'm Kat Benny. You're on 612 ABC Brisbane and ABC Queensland.
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0: Time to take you through the big news stories in the state and then a look at your rights as a work from homer. If you are an employee who works from home, what can you, what can't you do? If you employ someone to work from home, what are your legal rights and what are reasonable expectations? That's ahead. But right now, let's take a look at what's happening in the state of Queensland, starting with the story that investigations continue after the suspected remains of a 46-year-old Queensland man found in South Brisbane 4 years after he was reported missing. Police discovered the remains buried in a box under a cubby house at a property at Bethania. On Monday, a post-mortem will be carried out to confirm the identity and possible cause of death, and it's believed the remains are those of Chad Bishop, who went missing from Beenleigh. In March 2022, a 52-year-old man and a 45-year-old woman have been charged with murder and interfering with a corpse. They both have appeared in the Brisbane Magistrates Court. The case has been adjourned until next month. Investigations are ongoing. To central Queensland now, where the Whadjuk people are celebrating a historic native title determination. And in on-country hearing at the Bohinia Community Hall yesterday saw the Federal Court of Australia recognise the Whadjuk people as native title holders over nearly 120,000 hectares of their traditional lands and waters in the Central Highlands. The original claim was lodged in 1996. Whadjuk applicant Phyllis Freeman says the judgment represents decades of work.
6: There was a lot of tears, of joys. We're all crying, just happy the fight's all over now.
0: The determination grants the Whadjuk people exclusive native title rights to 2,800 hectares of the claim. And the Toowoomba Regional Council has passed a motion to start developing a plan to ban the use of drinking water in AI data centres. The motion proposed by Deputy Mayor Rebecca Vonhoff was unanimously supported at yesterday's council meeting. She says it's all about being proactive and trying to protect the town's water supply with increasing demand for data centres to host artificial intelligence systems. Councillor Vonhoff says Toowoomba is attracting to data centre developers due to the availability of prime industrial land, but the large amounts of water required to keep computing hardware cool must be considered given Toowoomba's history of drought. The CEO of the council is due to report back with details on the draft policy before February next year. And that's you up to date on some of the big news stories in Queensland this afternoon. My name is Kat Beeney. It's about 10 minutes to two. I got Black Sorrows for you now. And then your legal rights when working from home.

Change of the Wheel, Black Sorrows on 612 ABC Brisbane, ABC Queensland. My name is Kat Venny. Wonder if you recognise the song that this drum solo features in.

0: But yeah, do you know who's playing the drums here? And cue guitar. The reason I'm playing that drum solo is because I'm trying to convince the producer of the program today, Kat Davidson, that drum solos rock and roll. And she's not believing me so far, but I'm kind of hoping this will get it across the line. So I'm looking for a passionate supporter of the drums, drum solos, or indeed this particular song and band, to help me make the case. So call now if you know what's happening here. 1300 222 612. That's 1300 222 612. And by the way, if you would like to recommend a solo of your own, let's have it. You can text too on 0467 922 612. That's 0467 922 612.
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0: It's 8 minutes to 2. Welcome to your legal. This afternoon, joining you for a discussion about what you can and you cannot do according to the law in Queensland, Jessica Miss Campbell, specialist in employment and workplace law at Maurice Blackburn. Jessica, great to have your company.
3: Thank you for having me.
0: Keen to talk with you about working from home, in part because the Victorian government was due to enforce a legal right for eligible employees to work from home up to 2 days a week, starting next month, but just weeks away from its implementation, the new Premier Ben Carroll has had this to say.
4: Work from home will not proceed on the 1st of September. It will proceed on the 1st of July in 2027. I want to be very clear. I support work from home. I support flexible work.
0: But there's an election between now and then, and maybe that's factored into the equation. Jessica, in Queensland, who can and who cannot work from home legally?
3: At the moment, you need to have a reason to work from home legally. So generally, that's you've got family responsibilities, you're pregnant, you're over a certain age, or you're caring for someone. It's not available to just everyone.
0: Okay. And if you are keen to work from home, are you within your rights to talk with your employer about it?
3: You can have that conversation. There's nothing in law that will really serve you if they say no, unless you have one of those protected attributes I mentioned earlier. So I would always start by asking, firstly, is there a working from home policy, which a lot of employers have now?
0: And if they say no, then what?
3: Let's say you're a parent, then you might make a flexible work request under the reason that you have family responsibilities. So that could be, you know, it's working from home. It could also be reducing your hours to include school pickups, things like that. And then your employer can either accept or reject that request.
0: Okay. What's interesting here is work from home really came into focus during the pandemic when people were locked down. These were edicts issued by federal or state authorities requiring people to stay in particular places. And as a result, a lot of businesses pivoted, remember that word, and introduced work from home arrangements. I suppose the idea was that would all end once the pandemic was over. And in some cases it has, but not across the board. Is there still a lot of support for flexible and working from home arrangements in Queensland from employers?
3: Look, I can't speak for all employers in Queensland, but I can say that the data is showing there's no real loss in productivity. We can't show that working from home is causing companies to lose money. We can say that female employment is up by 4%. So, you know, you can look at that from a family responsibilities angle. In terms of actually measuring whether or not people are enjoying it, the only study that we've been able to see from the employee side is that there are potential metrics for loneliness to increase if people are working from home more. But that's really a personal decision. So I don't think employers should really be making decisions based on an employee's happiness, right? That's really their call.
0: And yet there is a sort of issue of perception associated with working from home or flexible work arrangements, potentially explaining, for example, why the new leader of the Labor Party in Victoria has decided to kind of take it off the table a little bit. It can cause quite a bit of consternation. Some people assuming that it will negatively affect productivity, that things need to get back to the way that they were before. Tell me about indirect discrimination and work from home arrangements from a legal point of view here in Queensland.
3: Yeah, so at the moment, this is specific to family responsibilities, which I'm just going to focus on because it is the main reason that people are making these working from home requests generally. And it's really to get those school pickups in, right? The hours just don't fit. So in the absence of a flexible work plan, which is you're working from home, if you take on a job and the hours are 9 to 5 and you have to pick your children up at 3, you say to your employer, look, I have to leave at 3 because I've got to go pick up my children. Your employer can say, no, you actually can't. You're here until 5. Now, in other areas of discrimination, we would say that your employer has set a rule that indirectly discriminates against you because you have family responsibilities. Now, that has very cleverly been left out of the legislation. So we have no grounds to actually argue that your working hours are in conflict with your family responsibilities.
0: So what does this mean for anyone listening at the moment who finds themselves in a position where they have an employer who will not permit flexible working arrangements along the lines that you've just outlined?
3: At the moment, there's not really any legal recourse. So it's a live policy question, and it's something that we need to focus on a little bit more. In the absence of having an actual flexible work plan in place that's being not followed by an employer, there really isn't any kind of legal argument for us to raise to help you be able to pick your children up.
0: It's a very interesting discussion, one that you say is active. It certainly is of active interest to me. Jessica, Ms. Campbell, thank you very much for joining us this afternoon.
3: Thank you. It's been a pleasure.
0: You're on 612 ABC Brisbane and ABC Queensland. Jessica specialises in employment and workplace law at Maurice Blackburn. My name is Kat Venny and this has been your Legal Eagles segment this afternoon. In a moment, the latest edition of your ABC News with Michael Bausch. You're going to hear about the fact that more beds are coming to Queensland's hospital network. You'll find out where they'll be and whether they are going to improve things in your neck of the woods. The quest continues to convert producer Kat Davidson to drum solos. And if you love rock and roll and ballet, how INXS and ballet is fusing as part of a special production kicking off on the Gold Coast. Stay with me for more.
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0: ABC News. Good afternoon. I'm Michael Bausch. Police have praised a heroic neighbour who fought to save a man's life during a deadly stabbing south of Brisbane. Will Murray reports.
1: 47-year-old Lindsay James Cohen and 43-year-old Gillian Greer Francis are accused of killing a 66-year-old man at his home in Beenleigh yesterday. The pair had allegedly been living with the victim and had recently been asked to leave. Police say the homeowner was stabbed upon forcing entry to the Lubeck Street property after coming home to find the door locked. Detective Inspector Ian Galpin says a neighbour came to help and allegedly disarmed Ms Francis before assisting the victim.
2: I'd just like to take this opportunity to acknowledge his actions and the support that he provided to this man at this time.
1: The 66-year-old man died at the scene. Both Mr Cohen and Ms Francis have been charged with his murder.
0: The chief executive of the Sydney Swans has spoken out about the team scandal that's seen the AFL club sideline five players. Tony Ibrahim reports.
3: The Sydney Swans board banned Riley Bice, Nick Blakey, Isaac Heaney, James Jordan and Chad Warner from games for the rest of this season. The club says the players seriously breached expected standards by drinking and bringing women back to their hotel on Sunday and Monday. Chief Executive Matthew Pavlich apologised to multiple stakeholders, but not the women involved.
4: We're deeply concerned about their welfare and the well-being of those women. They're the ones who are impacted severely at the moment.
3: Victoria Police is conducting a separate investigation. The ABC is not suggesting the players named are accused of sexual assault.
0: Queensland's inquiry into the CFMEU has exposed a push by the notorious Comancheros bikie gang to infiltrate the state's building sector. Toby Loftus reports.
5: The inquiry today heard that Australia's intelligence agencies had received reports about the bikie gang in early May 2024. Senior counsel assisting Eddie Gisonda told the probe the agencies, which weren't named, had information the Comancheros had already installed union delegates on construction sites in Victoria. He said they had also established their own labour hire firms, which had enterprise agreements with the CFMEU and the Australian Workers Union. Mr Gisonda said several Victorian members of the gang had travelled to Queensland prior to May 2024 with the aim of achieving those same outcomes. Hearings in front of Stuart Wood KC continue in Brisbane.
0: The first beds of the Queensland Government's hospital expansion program will open in Cairns in the far north next month. It's part of a plan to roll out an additional 2,600 beds statewide by 2032. Premier David Crisafulli says the new regional ward forms part of a billion-dollar health investment. He says the specialised layout will directly support severely injured patients.
6: Of these 32 beds, 28 are for surgical and orthopaedic capacity, 4 are for high care trauma. What that will do is uplift the capacity significantly when it comes to some of those really high intensity crashes and accidents on farms.
0: Artificial intelligence firm OpenAI is slowing down its development pace and pausing all model testing for 2 weeks after an unprecedented cybersecurity incident last month. The creator of ChatGPT was caught off guard when an experimental autonomous agent broke out of its isolated research environment and hacked into a rival tech startup. The tech giant says it will use the freeze to overhaul its training systems and bolster its security. To sport, Australian wicketkeeper Alex Carey says there's been some soul-searching after the dismal defeat against Bangladesh in the first cricket test. The squad has trained in Mackay in North Queensland, which is hosting Game 2 starting on Saturday. Carey will make his 50th appearance in the baggy green and says the loss in Darwin was a wake-up call.
7: Yeah, we're a proud group of cricketers and obviously last week didn't go to plan. So we've reflected, we've talked about it and we move up here to Mackay in a pretty short turnaround. So if I can say anything, when this team's been challenged, we always find a way to bounce back in a big way. And yeah, I'm looking forward to Saturday.
0: Queensland's weather, scattered showers tomorrow in the far north and south of about Bundaberg, mostly fine for the rest of the state. Brisbane 12 to 23, the Sunshine Coast 12 to 21, the Gold Coast 11 to 21, Ipswich 6 to 22. Mainly fine in the southeast on Friday and Saturday. 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
10: 5 minutes past two. 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But what if you're a CBA customer that flies with Qantas? What if you're not a CBA customer who flies with Qantas or Virgin? What if you're not part of any of these rewards schemes or loyalty schemes, as they are known? What if you're just actually a really loyal customer? Are you feeling a little bit like your loyalty is getting you nowhere fast? What's really going on with these programs? And is loyalty rewarded like it once was, like it should be? That story shortly. And then imagine a ballet recital. Beautiful, elegant hall. Everyone's perfumed, dressed up to the nines. The performers on stage, lithe, nimble, athletic, gorgeous, prim, proper costumes, dancing gracefully to music that sounds like this. Incongruous, no? Yes. Yes, it is. But it can work. The extraordinary pairing of an internationally acclaimed ballet choreographer and the music of INXS. This is a sensational Queensland story, and you're about to hear it right here on 612 ABC Brisbane and ABC Queensland.
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12: Rumors spreading around. United takes his time. Try to check outside the games. And you know what I'm talking about. Just let me know if you wanna go to that home out on the range. They got a lot of nice girls.
10: That's what excellent drumming can sound like. Excellent drumming. You're hearing on drums there the late, great Frank Beard. He's just passed away, age of 77, in hospice care at his Texan ranch. He's being remembered by his bandmates, people he played with for 56 years, ZZ Top, as a great friend, collaborator, and one of the most innovative drummers of all time. Now, his drumming was brilliant, and his drumming was exactly the kind of drumming that our producer this afternoon, Kat Davidson, could get behind, because I don't think he ever really soloed. He just did great drumming consistently. Kat D has a problem with those that solo. She's not a fan of the drum solo. And I thought, well, let's celebrate drumming. Let's celebrate drum solos. Let's convert Katrina Davidson this afternoon with some great drum solo suggestions coming from you. Thank you very much to Tim at Newstead for this recommendation.

0: This is from Dance with the Devil. It features Cozy Powell on drums, one of the very best rock music instrumentals ever, according to Tim. I agree. I'm looking at Cat D through the glass in the Out of Control control room. That's a middling. I got a middling hand gesture. She held her hand up and she kind of did that. It wasn't a thumbs up. It was in the middle. A little hand flutter. The one that I really thought might get you across the line was this banger. And I wonder if you recognised it. Cat D, I think, will think this is a little too long and a little too show pony. But I mean, my God, is it good or what? Is it what? Oh, that is so good. Because then, wait for it. Here we go. Cymbals come in. Rob, hi, Rob.
1: G'day. How are you doing?
0: Mate, I'm great. You know this. You know this drum solo. You know this song and the band and the drummer.
1: I love this. One of my favourites. Big fan.
0: Tell us the story. What's happening here? What does Cat D need to know?
1: All right. Well, the drummer, the great Alex Van Halen.
0: Yep.
1: And that is Hot the Teacher by Van Halen off their album 1984.
0: It absolutely is. I just kind of thought that, you know, Cat D being a child of the 80s, she might love a little bit of 80s rock and roll drum. But that's a hard no from Cat. Rob, come on. Like, the drum solo, it deserves prominent placement in songs, in the right kind of songs, in the right kind of way. Rob, you agree with me?
1: Couldn't agree more. I play the drums.
0: Yeah.
1: You know, my first drum solo that I ever heard was Kiss Alive, the first live album that Kiss released.
0: Oh.
1: And there's a drum solo by Peter Chris. That was the first time I heard something like that, and that's why I started playing drums back then. A long time ago now.
0: You had your life changed because of a Kiss drum solo, Rob.
1: Absolutely.
0: Well, Cat D was known to goth and so likes a costume, so might be about a Kiss drum solo. I want to see if we can dig it up. Rob, thank you. That's an excellent suggestion. So just one more time, what was it? Which particular Kiss track? Because I don't think I'm familiar with it. Which one?
1: Okay. It's the song that he breaks out of is called 100,000 Years.
0: Okay.
1: Off that live album. He breaks into the drum solo off that, and actually puts like a flanger effect on his kit, and it sounds wild.
0: Okay, I'm going to make it my mission to see if we can try and find that this afternoon. Rob, thank you very much. Matt at North Lakes, can I come to you now, though, because it's a fairly lonely position that Cat Davidson has found herself in. She's on a little bar stool in a noisy pub with great rock and roll happening all around her, an epic drum solo on stage. Everyone else is up loving it sick, and there's Cat on the stool gently sipping her fizzy drink and shaking her head slightly all by herself. Are you pulling up a stool next to her, Matt? Is that what you're telling me?
2: 100%. 100%. It's monotonous. It's a cacophony. It's monophonic. There's just no joy in a drum solo. The only drums that I appreciate, which is close to a solo, is Spiderbait, Mark Maher, with like Black Betty and Buy Me a Pony, but it's not for me.
0: Oh, interesting you say that.
2: I work at a school, and when the drum solos come on, my eyes just roll into the back of my head. They go on forever.
0: Here we go again. And shaking her head slightly all by herself. Are you pulling up a stool next to her, Matt? Is that what you're telling me?
2: 100%. 100%. It's monotonous. It's a cacophony. It's monophonic. There's just no joy in a drum solo. The only drums that I appreciate, which is close to a solo, is Spiderbait, Mark Maher, with like Black Betty and Buy Me a Pony, but it's not for me.
0: Oh, interesting you
2: I
0: say that.
2: I work at a school, and when the drum solos come on, my eyes just...

0: And Spider-Man, awesome. Spider-Man, awesome Aussie rock band. Yep. Of course, Black Betty, classic. The Ram Jam version. You heard that one too, Matt, have you?
1: It's
0: very good, isn't it, Matt?
1: It is good. It is very good. But
0: yeah. In fact, I've got it right here, in fact. I'm looking at Kat. She's deliberately not looking at me. She says it's the guitar. She says it's the guitar. Oh, whatever, Kat D. It's the drums. It's the drums. And the guitar. Okay, fine. On 612 ABC Brisbane, ABC Queensland, if you've got a drum solo that will knock Kat D's socks off, if you do, call now, 1300 222 612. Ooh. I got Bruce Springsteen for you now. This is Badlands. I'm Kat, and In Excess and Ballet on the Gold Coast. Plus that new Virgin Commonwealth Bank Alliance.

patreon.com/Catherine Fernie. That's where you need to be if you'd like to see what your fellow afternoons listeners are looking at while we all hang out together. We're sharing the time. It's so cool. I'm here, you're there, doing whatever it is that you're doing. Don't injure yourself. But as we're doing our thing, everyone else is doing theirs. And I love on a Wednesday seeing what it is that you're looking at while listening, because gee whiz, we're doing all sorts of different and fascinating activities. For example, right now, Graham. Hi, Graham. Beautiful day in Tambo, writes Graham. He sent through a picture postcard capturing the Ward Road sign, a collection of distances to various locations, and beautiful blue Queensland skies punctuated by a couple of fluffy white clouds. Graham, that's gorgeous. Thank you very much. Hi to Ron, who is in Bow Desert, out in the garden with the transistor radio. Very cool, Ron. Admiring the crucifix orchids, which are in full flower. That's a magnificent display. Ron, thank you for your photo. Rod at Bellingen's about to hoe into some delicious pasta. Yum. And Jenny at Broadbeach, you're listening while looking at the fantastic sandwich you've just made. Oh, I want one. Jenny, you're right. Kat, hi, listening while looking after the husband today. He sprained his foot. So it's Nurse Jenny today. Not a bad roast chicken sandwich for the poor old thing. Jenny at Broadbeach, I agree. He's a very lucky man, Jenny. Keep your photos coming through on 0467 922 612. That's 0467 922 612. What are you looking at while listening? I'll share a selection through social media. In a moment, In Excess plus Ballet equals what exactly? You'll find out. And can you help me select the last song of the show, please? I think we're

Bruce Springsteen, Badlands on 612 ABC Brisbane, ABC Queensland. I'm Kat Fenny, and as I speak with you, I am publishing a couple of the photographs that you've been sending through to me, capturing your afternoon in Queensland to my X feed, X.com.

It could be this song. It could be Tiffany's I Think We're Alone Now. It's a good song. It was part of her debut album. It came out when she was 16. Oh, my goodness me. Number one in the United States, the youngest female solo artist to have a number one album at the time. Is this the song you want to hear before the 3 o'clock news? If so, vote for it. You know the number, 1300-222-612 or text 0467-922-612. This is your other option.

0: Come and Get Your Love. This is from Redbone. Different era. We're talking about LA, 1969. Brothers Pat and Lolly Vegas. Great names. From their fifth album, number five in the US. The first Native American band to have a top five single. Which is the better song? Select your preferred option and vote for it to ensure that it is played. The most popular song wins the People's Pick Sing-Along Song Contest. So which one will it be? 1300-222-612 is the phone number, or text on 0467-922-612.
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0: Alrighty, how's this for a little bit of whiplash for your Wednesday afternoon?

0: Wow. Well, it's hard to imagine ballet dancers moving gracefully to new sensation, let alone hardcore rockers headbanging to Swan Lake. But a new show is coming to Queensland, to the Gold Coast, in fact, one that's taken on the challenge as trying to merge these two very different musical worlds. Maybe they're not quite as unlikely a pairing as you would first think. Annabelle Lopez-Usha is an internationally acclaimed ballet dancer and choreographer. Annabelle, great to have your company on the show. You've spent decades touring the world with different ballet companies. How much of that time have you spent listening to rock and roll, and specifically INXS?
1: Well, I grew up with INXS because I'm 53 years old, so they were one of the very first CDs that I bought.
0: And, oh, great. Which album? Kick?
1: Kick, yeah. Yes, this one. And yeah, there were, you know, the ones that had the first video, music videos that were like, you know, Suicide Blonde and Mediate. Those were the cool videos of the time.
0: Okay. So you are a bona fide fan. You are a celebrated classical ballet choreographer. Tell me about this new work that you're about to premiere on the Gold Coast. What's going on?
1: What's going on? Well, it sounds very bipolar, these two music genres, but it's going to be very explosive because we have the virtuosity of ballet dancers combined with the rock sounds of INXS. And, you know, intrinsically, ballet is also very erotic, which is, you know, also the voice of Michael Hutchence. So it's going to be an explosive combination. And we're having fun. We're in week 5 and we're finishing the ballet tomorrow.
0: Oh, you're finishing the ballet, as in like finishing the rehearsals or finishing?
1: Oh, yes, because I choreographed every step. So 5 weeks ago, we didn't have anything.
0: Wow.
1: And so we're almost at the end.
0: All right. So electrifying, explosive, erotic. I'm getting a picture here. And, you know, here we are 25 minutes past 2 on a Wednesday afternoon. It's a lot to take in. Will there be tutus? What will we be wearing, Annabelle?
1: No tutus at all, but we will have pointe shoes. We're going to be quite pedestrian in the way we're dressed.
0: Okay.
1: So
0: that's going to be quite deliberate.
1: In a hotel lobby, which is a derivative of the music video of Elegantly Wasted. So I took the inspiration from that video.
0: Why did you want to create this work now? Why now, Annabelle Lopez-Usha?
1: It is a conversation that started 7 years ago.
0: Okay.
1: So it was a conversation that started with West Australian Ballet and Chris Murphy, the former agent who unfortunately passed away during the pandemic, former agent of INXS. And he thought it would be good music to dance. And I was in. I thought I loved the idea.
0: Not everyone will, though, Annabelle. Some people who maybe prefer a very conventional, traditional display of ballet as a high art form might be a little concerned that this dalliance with rock and roll isn't quite right. What would you say to anyone who had that point of view?
1: I think that ballet dancers are also athletes intrinsically, and they're young. And they're muscular, and that actually, if you change the music, it's quite rock and roll what they can do with their bodies. So we're just changing the sound of the music, but they won't be dancing that much differently. They will inspire each other. The music will inspire the dancer to move with more grit, but their technique will be exactly the same. So it's going to be quite virtuosic for the eyes.
0: Okay, this is all very interesting. Annabelle Lopez-Usha is with you on 612 ABC Brisbane and ABC Queensland. My name is Kat Finney. You're hearing about Elegantly Wasted, a brand new production. It's due to open at the Home of the Arts Gallery on the Gold Coast September. The steps have just about been organised for this production. It will run all the way through to the 12th, so September the 10th, 11th and 12th on the Gold Coast. Annabelle has put this piece together. It's the result of many years of work and planning. Take INXS, add ballet, and here we have a rock and roll production. I'm really curious too, because earlier, I think it was this year, noted actor Timothée Chalamet, came under fire because he said that nobody cares about ballet,
1: opera.
0: Opera.
1: Ballet, I know.
0: What did you think?
1: That's not true. We have sold out houses. 2 years ago, I created Coco Chanel, the ballet for Queensland Ballet, and that was very successful at the box office. So no, I think there is an audience for dance, and definitely if you don't, you know, if you're passing by and you're an immigrant or whatever, and you don't speak English well, you don't need the language to understand what is happening on stage. Timothée Chalamet, we used his quote to sell even more tickets.
0: It's so, I mean, when you stop and actually think about it, rock and roll, right, possibly a genre that formed out of working class communities, music for the people, of the people. Ballet, you might associate with elites, but that's not necessarily true either. Ballet's got a very interesting, very storied history, doesn't it, Annabelle?
1: Yes, it was created by the elite of France and Russia. But right now, ballet is really expanding in what it can be and wants to be in telling new stories, but also finding different ways for the body to move. You have to come and see it for yourself to see what these dancers can do. And it's definitely going to have a derivative of street dance and hip hop. So we're not just doing pad bourrées and arabesque and just being pretty. We are definitely using the music of INXS to find different ways of moving on our ponchos.
0: And it's all happening at the Gold Coast. Now, why the Gold Coast for the big, big launch, Annabelle?
1: Because the Queensland Ballet has an association with that theatre, Hotel, and they did last year, they did Sia, and so this year it's INXS. Let's get his turn.
0: From Elastic Hearts to Elegantly Wasted, opening at the Home of the Arts on the Gold Coast Thursday, September 10, created by Annabelle Lopez-Usher. Annabelle, it's been a pleasure. Thank you very much for your time.
1: Thank you very much.
0: Took us for the show. Check it out if you're keen, curious. I'm Kat Finney, and we're keeping the rock and the rolling going this afternoon because I'm very determined to celebrate the drummers of the state and the great drummers of the world in tribute to Frank Beard, the wonderful drummer for the American rock group ZZ Top. He's passed away. We heard from Rob earlier, who had his life changed when he heard a particular drum solo from Kiss. It was actually this piece that inspired him to pick up the drumsticks and learn the drums. I'm trying to convince producer Kat Davidson the drum solos are awesome. Maybe this will do the trick. Are you ready, Kat? Here it is. Short and sweet. Kat D? She's cocked her head to one side. She's considering it deeply. Kat D, thoughts, feelings, assessments?
2: That was a short drum solo.
0: Yeah, well.
2: And therefore, I like it.
0: Okay, what about this one?
2: That's a guitar.
0: No, wait for it.

0: Did you just look at your clock?
1: Yep.
0: Cat D.
2: That's just, pretty good, though.
0: This is one of the most famous drum solos of all time.
2: Yes.
0: I mean, it keeps going.
2: I like that it's rhythmic. Often they just feel like someone's just having a bash at them to see if they work.
0: Oh, no, not this one.
2: No, that's very rhythmic. Oh, someone's dropped a basketball. Go get that. Someone's knocking.
0: Still going.
2: Anyway.
0: Wait for it, Kat.
2: Sorry.
0: Yes? Mm-hmm. Here we go. Oh, just when you thought it was going to go off, it didn't. A little tease for it. We're changing again.
2: What am I having for dinner?
0: Beef.
2: There's chicken in the freezer.
0: This is one of the most... This is the definitive heavy rock showcase of drumming. This you don't get... There's one that I think is better than this. One.
2: It's been changed for a pink or a purple.
0: Oh, God. Come on, if you know what this one is, can you help me educate Kat D? Call now, 1300 222 612. This is one of the most epic drum solos ever. Ever. She's about to fall off her chair. She hates it. How about you? 1300 222 612. If you know what that's about, call now. 1300 222 612. My name is Kat Feeney. It's 3:25.
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0: Still to come this afternoon, the story of the deal done between the Commonwealth Bank and Virgin, the Virgin Velocity Scheme, instead of the Qantas Frequent Flyer Points Program. It's made headlines today, you'll hear why, and what it says about customer loyalty and how your loyalty is really valued by the big boys in the business world. Big boys and girls, I should say. My name is Kat. 3:25. I'm going to whip you through the front pages of your major news mastheads in a moment, so you're up to speed with what's happening across Australia. This includes an update on real wages. New data reveals a bit of a slide. What might this mean for the next RBA board meeting? That shortly. And thank you very much for all your photos of what you are looking at while listening on 0467 922 612. Some stunning pics coming through. Hello to Anonymous, who's at the moment driving from Cardwell to Taylor's Beach after cooking at the Black Mountain Music Festival. That sounds like fun. I bet you love drums and know about drums. I'm beating the drum this afternoon for all of the drummers out there. 1300 222 612 if you'd like to join the party. Right now, here's what's happening on the news front. Starting with the ABC Online, teen charged after allegedly drink driving with 7 passengers on the Gold Coast. The provisional driver was pulled over by police on Ridgevale Drive at Helensvale just before 2 a.m. on Wednesday. This was after being seen drifting between lanes. On the front page of the Australian Financial Review, super funds handed new advice powers, bank-like capital rules coming. Super funds will have new powers to advise members, but Assistant Treasurer Daniel Molino's flagged they'll face capital rules similar to those in place for banks. On the front page of the Australian, those wages figures. Real wages continue to slide as high inflation bites. Australian real wages have gone back 0.6% in the last year as high inflation continues to erode your purchasing power. On The Guardian, Sydney Swans embarrassed and ashamed as 5 players stood down for breach of standards. None of the 5 players have been arrested or charged. In Queensland, on the Courier-Mail, Comanchero's plot to seize control of Queensland construction industry. The Comanchero bikie gang plan to infiltrate Queensland's construction industry by installing union delegates and establishing their own companies, an inquiry has heard. On the Brisbane Times, police allege homeowner was murdered after house guests locked him out. A man and a woman have been charged after the 66-year-old owner of a house where the accused had been staying died of stab wounds. And on the Toowoomba Chronicle this afternoon, like losing a child, zoo mourns beloved tigress. Darling Downs Zoo's feisty Sumatran tigress Rani has died after 14 years, leaving keepers who bonded with her throughout her life heartbroken. And that is you up to speed on the news this afternoon. You'll have your full 5-minute ABC News Bulletin with Michael Bausch at 3 o'clock. My name's Kat Feeney and I'd like you to help me select the last song of the show. You have two options to consider this afternoon. Both of them are great. I don't know which one I prefer, actually. Hence my call for you to help me out. Here is your first option. I think we're alone. Tiffany's I Think We're Alone Now versus Redbone's Come and Get Your Love. Which one do you prefer? Vote for your preferred option, 1300 222 612, or you can text on 0467 922 612. The song with the most support will be the last song I play today. A lovely little one for you now, though. This is Colby Calais at Bubbly. Happy Wednesday.
1: Will you count me in?

0: lovely. I love that one. Very nice. Colby Calais, bubbly, on 612 ABC Brisbane, ABC Queensland. By the way, her father, Ken Calais, co-produced Rumours and Tusk for Fleetwood Mac. I mentioned this for a couple of reasons. One, it's always interesting to know family influence, etc. But two, Tusk has come up a few times on the text line this afternoon as part of your recommendations for songs featuring epic drums that I might use to persuade producer Kat Davidson that drum solos rock and roll. She is unconvinced at this point. I'm failing in my mission. So Tusk, great drums. Yes. This drumming section, though, is one of the most famous drum sections of, I think, modern music, rock and roll history. It's kind of hard to overstate how profoundly influential not only the drummer for this band was, but this particular drum solo, which I almost played in full earlier until Kat got bored. She's not listening now. She's turned away. She's rolling her eyes. Joe Ellen at Currumbin Valley. If I could just get Kat's attention. Hang on. Kat, listen up. Joe Ellen, hello.
1: Hello, Kat. How are you?
0: I'm good. The other one's listening. Let me bring her in.
1: The two cats.
0: You paying attention, Kat Dees?
2: Yes, I'm here.
0: Okay, good. Joe Ellen, will you please tell Kat why this is such a big deal?
1: The drummer's John Bonham.
0: Yeah.
1: And he's the drummer of Led Zeppelin, the amazing Led Zeppelin. Yeah. And Moby Dick, I think it came out on their, I'm going to say which album. Maybe second or third album, and I can't remember which one now. Could be Led Zeppelin 3, but it's
0: 1969.
1: It's just a monster, monster drum solo, and it's world-renowned. John Bonham is one of the best drummers in the world, so everyone who drums now likes to
0: be like him.
1: Copy or take, or just, they love John Bonham. And he died very young age in 71, I think, which was such a shame, and now his son, Jason Bonham, tours and plays Led Zeppelin's music, but this is just an incredible drum solo. And right after the solo, it gets back into the guitars, and that's my favourite part.
0: Yeah. Yeah. Oh, it builds. Like,
1: it builds.
0: We're crescendoing. It's an extended climactic experience, Kat D.
1: Yes, see, you can say it better than me, Kat.
0: Okay, Kat D, thoughts? Joe Ellen's done a brilliant job. Thoughts?
2: Look, I want to love them, Kat. I'm hearing the passion, and I've been taking calls all afternoon from people who are so passionate, but I'm not feeling it.
0: Oh, jeez. Oh,
2: sorry.
0: Impossible.
2: I know it's better radio if I do, but I'm just not feeling it.
0: Look, I've still got one up my sleeve, Joe Ellen. I've still got one.
1: What about Santana, Soul Sacrifice? Now, that's really good drums as well.
0: Okay. All right. Well, we'll see if we can dig it up.
1: Yeah, from Woodstock. Incredible. Okay.
0: And some of them are the live ones. Like this one originally was from Madison Square Gardens. I'm pretty sure the live is what we're hearing. Still going, Kat, by the way. Still going. Joe Ellen, thank you very much at the Currumbin Valley. Bruce, you're at Nanango. Hi, Bruce.
3: Yeah, mate. Yeah.
0: You've got a drum solo recommendation for Kat D. What is it?
3: Yeah, it's a law. Yeah, look, Kat would go to sleep.
0: Kat would go, well, we don't want that, mate. We wanted to fall in love with drum solos.
3: Go to sleep. Iron Butterfly, Inna Gotta Divida.
0: Oh, yeah, okay, here we go. Kat D?
2: Not bad? Yeah, feels quite tribal. I feel like covering myself in mud and dancing.
0: See? Dude, wild primal things to you, a good drum. Okay, Kat, I'll let you get back to the phones.
2: Okay.
0: I can see that they're ringing, but there's one more. I'm going to sample it, and I want you to call if you reckon you know this particular drum solo. I'm hesitant to say it's the best of all time for one crucial reason, but it's very, very good.

0: Let's do it. Come on. This has got to get her across the line, I'm sure. 1300-222-612. What's the story of this drum solo? If you've got it, I want to hear it from you. 1300-222-612.
1: This is Kat Feeney. ABC Gold Coast.
0: It's a quarter to three. It's a Wednesday afternoon. Commonwealth Bank pushing customers to spend credit card rewards with Virgin Velocity scheme instead of Qantas frequent flyer points as part of a dramatic overhaul of its loyalty program. Scott Stevens, hello.
2: Hey there.
0: That's me reading the lead paragraph from the Sydney Morning Herald's coverage of the story that we're about to touch on. The headline of the story, CBA punishes Qantas customers in rewards points overhaul. What do you think about what you've just heard me say, Scott? We've heard rewards, we've heard loyalty.
2: I think one of the things that a great deal of modern technology and modern economics and the culture that has grown up in between those two things, one of the things that has been done is that fairly precious words. Mm. I'm all about words and their preciousness. But certain precious words have been co-opted into the service of agenda that don't really suit them. So, for instance, once upon a time, the word share was something that was actually pretty intimate. You might share something with a friend. You might share a dish with someone that you're having lunch. If you were going to share something with somebody, it was something that had to be done on your own, relatively close to one another. It wasn't just chatting about something. It was sharing. It was a matter of giving. Now to share something is to forward something to someone that you might like on the same. Same with friend. Same with reward. Same with loyalty. These are intimate, interpersonally important sounding words that are really being used in order to make you feel better or more connected to something that really is quite inhuman or sterile at its heart.
0: Because what we've got here is a story about, well, I guess big business doing what big business does, which
2: retain is customers.
0: Making plays for profit, really, is what's happening. So you have banking customers who use products that come with some sort of credit, air quotes, reward, that now may be able to transfer those points. It sounds like a game. When flying with one particular airline, in this case Virgin and CBA, which has put the noses out of joint of Qantas customers because they used to. And it's not like these are the only big businesses that do these kinds of things, these rewards programs, these loyalty schemes. And as you are encouraging us to reflect upon, Stephen, is it really a rewarding of loyalty that is happening here? And does your loyalty to a business, let's take a bank for example, which used to be a very personal experience, you would know your bank manager probably, you would have them be intimately aware of your particular personal circumstances. Maybe you would give them your loyalty because maybe they'd earned it. Today, I don't know. We hear the word loyalty bandied about more than ever, and does it mean anything more than it did?
2: Look, let's talk about loyalty, because that is a beautiful word. It's not the right word for what you just described. Loyalty isn't something that we do or feel, or an impulse that we, a value that we act upon, because it gets us anything. If you think about it for just a moment, if you said that you were being loyal to something that had done nothing up to that point to make you feel loyal or to make you feel that this entity was trustworthy, this person was trustworthy, you would say you were being, frankly, a fool. There's nothing that that thing has done in order to earn your loyalty. So loyalty, just in the way that we use the term, is something that has to be earned. Hmm. It's an affective, it's an emotional, and it's a behavioral response to something that has proven itself worthy of that loyalty. But here's the crucial thing. Loyalty isn't something that you feel or something that you act on in order to get you something. The object of loyalty, the good that loyalty expresses, is a good in and of itself. So if you say that you're loyal to a friend, you're not doing that because you want to get something from the friend. You're doing that because of who that friend is, because of the relationship, the trust that's built up between the two of you, and because, quite frankly, because you know who they are and you know what you know about them, you can't imagine being otherwise with them. As soon as your friend got the sense that you were being, quote-unquote, loyal to them because you wanted to get preferential treatment, front-row tickets at a show, it's no longer friendship and it's no longer loyalty.
0: It's now transactional.
2: It's transactional. So that's why I think what we're really talking about here, the virtue that we're really kind of circling around, is probably something a bit more like fidelity. It's a bit more like fidelity because when you are faithful to something, there is something in this relationship. It might be with another person. It might be with the bank. I think at a certain degree, if there is, say, a sporting franchise that you have a long history with, maybe you inherited from your parents because they were fans, there's a country that you feel really attached to. Loyalty and fidelity is appropriate then because you feel that you have a life with something that is worth the emotional, the behavioral, the moral investment that you then put into it. As soon as you begin using that word in a cheap way to try to secure behavior, it just doesn't work anymore. And I love your analogy of a bank. If a bank is small enough that the people are known, if the bank is small enough that its integrity, its honesty, its transparency is clear enough to its customers, then maybe you can talk about business loyalty. There might be a loyalty to that you feel to a certain local restaurant that you and your partner like to frequent. That's fine, but it all has to do with relationship. It has to do with something that has been built up and that you therefore act upon.
0: Is it time for us to reconsider then where our loyalties really lie?
2: Of course, but also just don't use the word in a cheap way. Loyalty is precious, which means you shouldn't display it, you shouldn't feel it towards an unworthy object. But as we talked about before, loyalty, like friendship, is one of those things that ought to be a pretty thick bond. It's something that's precious. It's something that's worth preserving. It's certainly something that's worth holding on to.
0: Scott Stephens, co-host of The Minefield. You can hear it on Radio National. You can subscribe to the podcast through ABC Listen. I'm Kat Feeney. From loyalty to love, Scott, I want you to meet Jason at Harvey Bay. Hi, Jason.
3: Drummers are precious.
0: Yes, they are.
3: I'm loving the loyalty talk. This is amazing, and the man has it all absolutely 100% right. But you listen to the music without the drummers, not the same.
0: It isn't the same. And this drum solo...

0: what's changed your life, Jason? How?
1: I test anyone to listen to that and not wave their arms around, pretending they're a drummer. I saw it, I was 18 roughly, and I saw him do this live, and I love music and I've always been a music person, and but the drum was incredible. I've got to tell you, Kat, if this doesn't get your producer across the line, she's got no soul. Don't worry about it. She's got no soul. Don't tell her that.
0: I will. No, it's just between us. You, me, yeah. And Scott Stephens. Scott?
1: Yeah.
2: Drums and bass are the most moral of all the instruments because they actually make everything work with while being kind of in the background of the band, but that's not quite a drum solo. That's a drum interlude. Instead, listen to Matt Cameron.
0: Okay.
2: Drum solo. Pearl Jam, any live recording of Even Flow, it will change your life.
0: Oh, wow. Okay, coming in strong with a last-minute recommendation, Scott Stephens. Thank you. Jason at Harvey Bay, thank you. The only hesitation I have in recommending that drum solo is that it's on a drum machine, so there's something there. Kat Davidson, for one final comment in the big reveal of which songs won the People's Pick Sing-Along Song Contest this afternoon. Are you converted?
3: It's not a drum solo, but Phil Collins will always be the best drummer in my professional opinion.
0: Okay, well, can I cue a drum
3: and
0: roll? Who's one, Kat?
3: It's Tiffany. I think we're alone now.
0: Oh, I think we are. Thank you very much, Scott Stephens, Kat Davidson, Jason at Harvey Bay, and for your votes in the sing-along song contest at 3:05 on ABC Queensland, 6:12 ABC Brisbane. I'm Kat Feeney, and I think we're alone now. Enjoy.

0: Good afternoon, and thank you to Kat Feeney for bringing us up to 3 o'clock. We are not alone now because you are here listening to Drive on ABC Gold Coast. My name is Mick Radojkovic. I am filling in for Bern Young today, who, if you were listening yesterday, you might have noticed her throat is getting steadily worse throughout the show, and she's unfortunately unwell and won't be here, but I'm looking forward to taking you through the next 3 hours of Drive here on your local ABC Gold Coast. Now, have you ever found something, maybe on the side of the road, maybe at the shopping center, maybe you just, you know, picked it up and thought, well, this is mine now.
1: Starship descending into the Indian Ocean, down to one, and we're in the water. And it's a soft splashdown in the water. That is a first. That is the softest splashdown we have ever had with the Starship there in the Indian Ocean.
0: Well, it landed in the Indian Ocean, just off the coast of WA. I think it's close enough to us. We should own that rocket now. We're going to talk about the SpaceX rocket, which has been recovered back to Christmas Island. But ask, can we just hold on to it now? We'll talk to a space expert. Digital freedom, it's a topic that parenting expert Maggie Dent discusses in her new book. So how much is too much when it comes to screen time with kids? We'll ask Maggie that question very soon. Of course, Nancy will be in to talk TV. Andrew Hughes from Canberra to give you the latest in federal politics, and we'll give you that chance to be in the draw for the Gold Coast Titans tickets to the doubleheader this Sunday afternoon. I'll be right back straight after the news at 3:00.

0: ABC News. Good afternoon. I'm Michael Bausch. Lawyers for triple murderer Erin Patterson claim a serious miscarriage of justice ruined the final leg of her high-profile trial. An appeal hearing in Melbourne today marks the latest chapter in the mushroom meal case that drew worldwide attention, as Jared Whittaker reports.
1: Erin Patterson's lawyer, Richard Edney, told the Court of Appeal that prosecutors selectively quoted witnesses and cherry-picked evidence in their closing address. Patterson is attempting to overturn her conviction for killing three relatives and attempting to kill another when she served them poisoned beef Wellingtons at a lunch in 2023. But Justice Peter Kidd says Patterson's trial lawyers made a forensic decision to capitalise on those complaints late in the trial in order to secure an acquittal. But Mr. Edney says he couldn't comment on Patterson's trial defence. The hearing continues.
0: Two people have been remanded in custody, charged over an alleged stabbing murder south of Brisbane. A 47-year-old man and a 43-year-old woman were arrested yesterday. It followed the death of a 66-year-old man at a home in Lubbock Street in Beenleigh. Police say all three had been living at the address and an eviction dispute may have sparked the confrontation. The Queensland government is digging in its heels over NDIS reforms, citing the likely cost burden. As part of the federal overhaul, the proposed Thriving Kids scheme will launch in October to provide targeted clinical help for children with developmental challenges. Federal Health Minister Mark Butler is targeting Queensland for being the lone jurisdiction holding out on the national funding deal. But Disability Services Minister Amanda Camm says she needs clear answers about age limit transitions before committing state funds.
2: The Commonwealth can't answer the basic questions about definitions, nor can they answer what's going to happen to an 8-year-old who turns 9 who will no longer be eligible for Thriving Kids under that agreement. So Minister Butler has tried to rush forward the NDIS reforms.
0: An angry and tearful Jackie Lambie has used Parliament to take aim at a new funding limit on veterans' healthcare. The federal government wants to bring in a $5,000 cap on health services from next July to stop medical companies from overcharging. Senator Lambie spoke about her own military-related health issues stemming from spinal injuries. She called on Anthony Albanese to immediately dump the restriction.
3: I'm asking you once more. I'm begging you, Prime Minister, we are already suffering enough. Drop the bloody cap. Drop it, mate. It is so unfair.
0: Fire has damaged a house on the Gold Coast. The blaze broke out at an address in Dandard Drive, Southport, about 9 o'clock this morning. Nearby properties were evacuated as a precaution. The Queensland Ambulance Service says no one was hurt. A sluggish round of pay rises has left Australian workers slipping backward as inflation continues to eat into salaries. Here's finance reporter David Chow.
4: The wage price index, which measures the average pay rise, went up at an annual rate of 3.2% during the June quarter. Now, that's slightly lower than last year, but in that same period, inflation went up even more by around 4%. So the cost of living is rising more quickly than most people's pay packets. Public sector wages on average rose at a faster rate than private sector wages. And according to economists, one silver lining is that the Reserve Bank would now be less likely to lift interest rates again.
0: The federal government's moving to freeze out dodgy superannuation telemarketers and corporate con artists under a tough new financial integrity blueprint. The policy package outlaws high-pressure phone sales tactics and tightens the screws on mismanagement within multi-million-dollar investment networks. Assistant Treasurer Daniel Molino's told the National Press Club financial predators are becoming increasingly sophisticated.
5: These reforms will help protect the promise of a dignified and secure retirement for generations to come. Together, these reforms will help to build a financial system that is safer, more resilient, and more worthy of the trust that Australians place in it.
0: Queensland's weather, scattered showers tomorrow in the far north and south of about Bundaberg, mostly fine elsewhere. Brisbane 12 to 23, the Sunshine Coast 12 to 21, the Gold Coast 11 to 21, Ipswich 6 to 22. Mainly fine in the southeast on Friday and Saturday, a shower or two for Sunday. 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
8: Good afternoon and welcome to ABC Gold Coast Drive with me, Mick Radojkovic, filling in for Bern Young, who, no, her voice hasn't gone very low and croaky after she was struggling a little bit yesterday. She's unwell today, so I'm in the chair for you for the next 3 hours here to bring you the Wednesday Drive Show, which is chock-a-block full of everything you need to know, including that SpaceX rocket that fell into the ocean, the Indian Ocean, just off the WA coast. It was about 4 weeks ago now. Well, they've towed that rocket back to the mainland, well, back to the Christmas Island. In fact, lots of gawkers, lots of people checking out this huge rocket, which was just floating on the water. Well, we found it, right? I mean, yeah, it might have belonged to SpaceX, and I guess it was their rocket. But finders keepers, we've got this rocket now on Christmas Island. Maybe it'll make a good, I don't know, a bit of play equipment. Maybe it's a great piece of art that can go in a museum. I don't know. I think that we've found this rocket, we should keep it. Have you ever found something that you've gone, you know what, I could use this, and then you've tucked it away and you've kept it, maybe you still got it. Maybe you found something, you know, handy on the side of the road and went, okay, well, I'm not going to leave it here. I'll pick it up. Maybe I'll give it to charity and then they can use it. Let me know. Let me know if you found something that you've gone on and used and maybe you still have it. I'd love to hear from you. 1-300-903-917 or text me on 0487-993-222. What have you found that you've kept? One thing that I did find once, and it was very random. I was on the way to the train station and it was just like a piece of clothing on the side of the path, and it was just a shirt, just a standard blue, I think it was linen shirt, and I picked it up thinking, oh, this is going to be gross, but it was actually really nice. It was a good quality shirt, and I was like, oh, maybe this will fit me, and it did fit me, and I wore it for a little while, and it was a good shirt. I have donated that since to an op shop, but for a while there, I wore this shirt that I found on the side of the road. Does that make me a bit grotty? Maybe. No. It's fine. It's fine. I washed it. It was good. Have you found something on the side of the road or in a shopping center or even something has thrown away and then you've used it? Yeah, upcycled it potentially. 1-300-903-917. Let me know.
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8: Let's have a little look at the weather out there. I thought there'd be more rain today than there was, but it seems like that every day, right? We get these blue skies and every now and then the clouds will come over, but it doesn't look like there's been any rain on the coast today. We've had tops of 22 at the Seaway. Coolangatta about 22 as well. Bow Desert went down to, went higher. I was up to 23. I always assume they're going to be cooler for some reason, but no, they were even warmer up there. Conungra was at 22 as well. We're looking at similar tomorrow, a top of 21 they are predicting. Again, predictions of a shower or two with a minimum of 11 overnight. And potential showers most likely in the morning with some light winds. We'll get, of course, the latest weather with Jenny Woodward later on in the program. But next, we're going to be talking about that rocket. Not only the fact that we have to ask our space expert if, you know, we can keep this rocket, but also ask, what about all of these rockets? What about all of this space junk up in the air? What happens when it falls down? But also, what happens when that falls down, like, on land and rather than in the sea? Because, well, we don't want it to hurt anyone. That's coming up next here on ABC Gold Coast. Thanks for joining me. This is Depeche Mode. They just can't get enough.

0: Depeche Mode and Just Can't Get Enough here on ABC Gold Coast Drive. It's 12 past three with Mick Radojkovic.
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2: People come for the weather and the lifestyle, for sure. We never really get winter. It's always warm.
1: Yeah. ABC Gold Coast.
0: And according to ourworldindata.org, last year was the busiest year in history for objects being launched into space. It shows that there are over 4,500 objects launched last year. So what happens to all these rockets and things that are shot into the air? Well, one of them splashed down in the Indian Ocean just off Christmas Island a few weeks ago. Associate Professor Matt Richardson is University of Southern Queensland Space Program Director, and he joins us right now. Good afternoon, Matt.
3: Good afternoon, Mick.
0: Thanks for joining us. SpaceX. It's been one of the busiest companies when it comes to shooting rockets, so it's no wonder they're trying to reuse their equipment. But can you tell us, is this something new that companies are trying to do, is bring rockets back down to Earth and then send them back up again?
3: So the idea itself is not new, and the first partially reusable rocket was actually the Space Shuttle, which flew in the 1980s. So this has been something that's been bubbling away for a while. What's happened in the last decade or so is that efficiencies have been made that have made it cost-effective to do this, because the shuttle was never really cost-effective. And what's really exciting about the Starship, what we saw land in the Indian Ocean recently, is this is the one that's the first one that's designed to be fully reusable. So every other reusable rocket today has been partially reusable. There's a part of it that you can reuse, but not the full stack.
0: Equipment. Can you tell us, is this something new that companies are trying to do, is bring rockets back down to Earth and then send them back up again?
3: So the idea itself is not new, and the first partially reusable rocket was actually the Space Shuttle, which flew in the 1980s. So this has been something that's been bubbling away for a while. What's happened in the last decade or so is that efficiencies have been made that have made it cost-effective to do this, because the shuttle was never really cost-effective. And what's really exciting about the Starship, what we saw land in the Indian Ocean recently, is this is the one that's the first one that's designed to be fully reusable. So every other reusable rocket today has been partially reusable. There's a part of it that you can reuse, but not the full stack. This rocket is designed to be fully reusable, just like your car or an aircraft or any other vehicle.

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1: Starship descending into the Indian Ocean, down to one, and we're in the water. And it's a soft splashdown in the water. That is a first. That is the softest splashdown we have ever had with the Starship there in the Indian Ocean.
0: They're obviously quite excited there about this soft landing of the rocket. Is this something quite interesting in that it almost landed perfectly on the water? So is the idea that they're going to land these rockets on land eventually?
2: Yeah, absolutely. So it was very much a practice for landing it properly. It's as you say, it's a soft landing. They essentially brought it to a complete stop just above the ocean and then just let it drop in. So it's very much sort of an analog for a proper launch and landing at a launch site, which would be the end goal, to sort of bring it back to where it launched from. Therefore, the logistics of moving it around and refurbishing it are much simpler.
0: So that's what we've seen. We've seen this huge part of the rocket being towed effectively into Christmas Island, which is the closest bit of land, I guess, to where it landed. Obviously, SpaceX knew what was there and they've negotiated with the government, I believe, to bring that in. But what are the rules around this piece of equipment? Like, SpaceX has obviously owned it originally, but do they have claim to it? Like, what are there's sort of international law around this?
2: Yeah, there is some international law. It's a little bit murky because it landed in international waters as opposed to landing in Australian territory. It would actually be more clear-cut if it was in Australian territory. But basically, it's regulated internationally, which means it's regulated between states. So what that actually means is the US government, as the launching state, actually has the claim, but the SpaceX basically made that claim through the US government.
0: Right. Okay. So Australia doesn't really have any, we can't keep it. Like, I was just like, finders keepers, right? We've got this thing now. We've got it on our island. Make it up. Use it a little spaceship.
2: Unfortunately, no. The rules are very clear that whoever launched it has first right of refusal for claiming it back.
0: I mentioned at the top of the story that 4,500 things were launched into space just last year. And this number is just going up and up every single year. I'm not sure what we're up to this year so far, but how crowded is space getting right now? Obviously, it's a big, big space, and I've read that there's about 30,000 tracked objects in orbit, but can this just keep going exponentially up every year?
2: No, not really. I mean, we're going to reach a sort of carrying capacity, I think, where the risk of collision is too high, and we're not going to be able to use certain orbits. Now, fortunately, there are many, many different orbits that we can use. So we can place satellites into two different orbits and be very confident they'll never collide because they'll never come close to one another. And if we do that enough, we can fit a lot of satellites into space. But there's a lot of uncontrolled space junk up there as well that we have to move around because we can't control those pieces of junk themselves.
0: Well, speaking of junk, we did see some junk land in northern Queensland not that long ago. We've seen that junk hit the moon recently. We don't want to see these things like huge rockets landing in populated spaces. Are we sort of sure that that's not going to happen? Are they pretty controlled?
2: Ideally, yes. There is always some error bound on these predictions, though, and that is the nerve-wracking thing, I suppose, is it going to land where you think it's going to land? I think one of the benefits of what we're seeing with this technology development being led by SpaceX, reusable rockets, is that one of the big hazards, both to satellites in orbit but also to people on the ground and infrastructure and whatever else, is these upper stage rocket bodies, very much like the one that landed in the Indian Ocean. Now, historically, they haven't been recovered. They sort of just continue to exist as a hazard in space, or they deorbit around the Earth, ideally over somewhere that's not populated. But if fully reusable rockets become commonplace, then we will be recycling and reusing those stages, and not only will we not have to manufacture as many, but they'll cease to be a hazard in these scenarios because we'll have complete control of them.
0: That rocket that went up and which then came back down, which will be reused, what are they actually using it for? What's the purpose of that?
2: It is a heavy lift transport vehicle. So it's being used to send satellites into orbit. That will be one of its main purposes. And that's the bulk of the 4,000 objects that you were talking about before. That's mostly satellites. So a single rocket can launch dozens, or a rocket like this would be able to launch hundreds of satellites at once. Wow. But this rocket will also play a role in the Artemis program. It's going to be used as part of the architecture that will put humans back on the moon for the first time in my lifetime, and probably a lot of your listeners' lifetimes as well.
0: Well, that's pretty exciting to think about. What's the time frame they're thinking on that?
2: So the joke in this

0: industry is that the moon, the successor to the Apollo program is always 20 years away from whatever the current year is, because it never seems to be on the horizon. But something really exciting that's happened over the past 10 years is that that time horizon has shortened, and now we've actually seen moon missions. We've seen the Artemis 2 mission earlier this year. Artemis 3, 4, and 5 will follow in quick succession between now and, I think, 2028, although we'll see what happens with the timelines. They always get delayed a little bit. But I think, I'd like to think that before the end of this decade, we'll see humans on the moon again.
1: Ooh, big call. Matt, that's pretty exciting stuff. But we'll be sure to keep in touch and find out how that timeline's going. Associate Professor Matt Richardson, from Space Program Director at USQ. Thanks so much for letting us know about this rocket technology. And that we can't actually just keep this rocket that we found.
0: No, unfortunately not. I think SpaceX are going to want it back.
1: Oh, well. Thanks so much for joining us.
0: No worries. Thanks, Nick.
1: Cheers.
2: 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Traffic.
1: And it's that time on a, well, first time this week, we're actually going to be speaking to Brad at ATN about the traffic. Hello, Brad. How are you going?
3: Yeah, nice of you back, Mick. Thank you very much, and thanks for all the lovely well wishes I received as well when I was off. And I was thinking about that rocket. You'd get a good trade-in on a hatchback on that, wouldn't you?
1: Well, that's what I thought. I mean, why can't we just keep this rocket, even if we just make it a kid's playground equipment? I don't know.
3: Oh, that'd be cool. Yeah. I don't know if they're ever around Queensland, but I remember in New South Wales, you used to have this metal structure shaped like a rocket, and you used to climb it.
1: Yeah. There's one in the west of Sydney, I remember. It's a beautiful old thing. Just imagine if that was like a modern rocket that kids could climb in.
3: Oh, that'd be so cool. So cool. That's it. Oh, unreal. All right, on the roads this afternoon, Mick, we had a single vehicle crash in Labrador. That's been cleared up. Gold Coast Highway, northbound around Central Street. There was no delays there. Got a breakdown. Distillery Road, exit northbound from the M1 at Beenleigh. No delays in that stretch. The M1 southbound is busy between 8 Mile Plains and Daisy Hill. Also, a little bit busy around Eagleby at the moment. And then, as well, southbound between Pipper Bay, Helens Vale, and Gave. And some side put up northbound through Narang. Heavy Bermuda Street, both ways through Varsity Lakes. Good run through Clear Island Waters, though. Gold Coast Highway, a little bit of stop start around Broadbeach, but a good run around Surfers Paradise and around Palm Beach, a little bit under speed for southbounders there, and also around Tugan. Smith Street outbound, just slow around Austin Avenue, Mullandina, and Brisbane Road, stop start, mainly outbound around Pine Ridge Road and Arundel Drive through Arundel and Oxley Drive northbound as well around Paradise Point. I'm Brad from ATN, back after 3:30 on 91.7 ABC Gold Coast.
1: Oh, Brad, your voice is holding out at the moment. Let's hope it lasts. Okay. Well done. Hope you're feeling better.
3: I was like Gary Larson from the 1990s over the last week, but I'm back.
1: Well, welcome back. It's great to have you. And Jenny from Broadbeach has already said, "Dear Brad," and then lots
3: that's
1: of
3: lovely
1: kissy faces and stuff. So,
3: thanks, Jenny. That makes me feel better. That's the best medicine I could ever have.
1: We'll talk to you soon. Thanks, Brad.
3: Thanks, mate.
1: Bye. All right. Well,
4: I couldn't stop watching. It is the most delicious cupcake of a show or a cronut. It's not a traditional rom-com. It's a rom-com gone wrong. The music is a little bit like a bee getting stuck in your hair, which is, you know, unpleasant. You know that emoji where the brain is exploding? I felt like that through the entire thing. Watch it. It's devastatingly good.
1: And it's all of our favorite time of the week on a Wednesday afternoon when Nancy Hanch comes into the studio.
4: Did you give me the finger?
1: I've given you the good finger to
4: give you
1: some voice. Hello, Nancy.
4: Hello. I had way too much hummus for lunch. Am I like super garlicky?
1: I can't smell it. I love garlic. It's good.
4: Okay. But still, I mean, I think in order for my garlic to cancel out for you, you have to eat garlic as well.
1: Okay.
4: And then smooching may commence.
1: Okay.
4: Because we've both been garliced.
1: I'm notorious for loving onion. I like eat onion, like raw onion.
4: Really?
1: Yeah.
4: Really? You've put a raw onion in your mouth and said, good.
1: Well, not like Tony Abbott style, but I like just like.
4: What is Tony Abbott style?
1: Oh, you know, back when he was in power, he grabbed an onion from a farm and just ate it like raw.
4: Like with
1: skin and
4: dirt
1: all
4: on it?
1: Yeah.
4: Oh, I know. Dude.
1: It was a bit weird at the time, too.
4: It still is.
1: I'm excited to talk about a couple of shows, Nancy.
4: I think you're faux exciting, but that's okay.
1: Let's do it.
5: New Year fireworks paled to a shadow beside the light that exploded inside me at his touch.
6: It's a story. I made it up.
5: I think it's high time my granddaughter, Sibylla, were to enter society.
6: The only way a woman can have money is to marry into it.
5: Don't run out of time.
7: You're a bright girl, Sib. You need to have all your talents stretched.
6: So they can truss me up like a turkey.
8: Surprise!
6: And marry me off to some old stinker when I'm not looking. I've decided that I need to fully experience the world before I can write about it.
1: My Brilliant Career is on Netflix now. Nancy, wow.
9: It's brilliant. It's so good. And I forgot to mention that I brought you in a headdress filled with rainbow-colored butterflies.
1: Thank you so much. I asked for something beautiful. I asked for something pretty, and you brought it.
9: Yeah, you also asked for something that would fit your gigantic melon, and that was the biggest one I had.
1: Good point.
9: Yes. I am a giver.
1: You are. Thank you, Nancy.
9: So here we go with My Brilliant Career. Mm-hmm. And, you know, I love an origin story, and this one is about the birth of... an independent woman. Ooh. Who has her own thoughts. What? And her own ideas about her life. I know, fall over. It's from the novel by Miles Franklin, who read it when she was a teen, and my secret literary advisor and second cousin thrice removed from Miles Franklin can actually refer to Miles Franklin legally as Cousin Stella, assures me that it is more than arguably based on her teen life. I know everybody. I am six degrees of separation from everybody.
1: I'm gawking right now. Miles Franklin is a literary legend.
9: Giant.
1: Has awards named after her.
9: She does.
1: I did just learn today that her full name is Stella Maria Sarah Miles Franklin.
9: Well, there you go. And that's why she can call her Cousin Stella without, you know, too many bad words. So she published when she was 21, which is an incredibly young age and a fantastic accomplishment. And it is the story of a headstrong, plucky farm girl who dreams of being a writer. And her desire for independence severely clashes with society at the time. It was the late 18s or the early 1900s. I am one of those bad people who never read it. Did you have to read it at school?
1: I haven't read it either, but I have seen the original film adaptation.
9: Well, yeah.
1: Of 1979, Gillian Armstrong film. So I've seen that, but I haven't read the book.
9: So you weren't forced to do it at school?
1: No.
9: Okay, well, I think that's probably a good thing.
1: Really? Why?
9: But I don't want you to be forced to do anything.
1: Oh, okay, thanks.
9: Yeah, no forcing of the mic. except you must put up with my garlic breath during these interludes. Anyway, spectacular cast. Philippa Northeast, who was in hundreds of episodes of Home and Away, which I never saw, but many episodes of The Newsreader, which
1: great
9: I did.
1: Mm-hmm.
9: So good. She is luminous as Sibylla. She's just so good. Christopher Chung is less effective in the big, big shoes of Sam Neill to fill. I became utterly obsessed with Sam Neill in My Brilliant Career. So I, you know, am not going to embrace, well, frankly, anyone. I would take him now playing the young, handsome boy. He could have done it as his last job.
1: Did Sam Neill have pecs like that?
9: No. But no one has pecs like that. Christopher Chung is, I think the term the kids say is jacked.
1: Right.
9: He's jacked.
1: Do you think they were that jacked back in 1901?
9: Yeah, because he was out, like, you know, doing work, too. He wasn't just...
1: There wasn't gyms. They were just doing...
9: No, but he just farm work.
1: Yeah,
9: working
1: enough.
9: That sickle. He was... Yeah, thanks. That part was good. Granny is played by Anna Chancellor, who will forever be known as Duckface from Four Weddings and a Funeral.
1: Oh, yeah.
9: And she is phenomenal as crusty and starchy and cranky and just so much fun. Kate Mulvaney, who is one of my very favorite Australian actresses on the planet. Everyone should hire her. She just brings so much to everything. She was so good as one of my very favorite nuns in the series Hunters with Al Pacino. Like, you know, does Al Pacino do TV? No, but he did this one. Why? Because he wanted to work with Kate Mulvaney. She's just so good. Genevieve O'Reilly, lovely but sad as the very supportive Aunt Helen. And, it's just really, really good. And they have kept true to the original novel, but they have expanded a bit. Like, you know, Christopher Chung is half Chinese, and that could have happened then.
1: Yeah.
9: It's not out of the realm of possibility.
1: Have they, obviously, it's modernized it a little bit in that it would be a little bit more raunchy, right?
9: There are explicit bits.
1: Right.
9: I will not get more into detail.
1: Okay.
9: But yeah, explicit bits. I must say, Liz Doran, the showrunner. Showrunners don't get a lot of shout outs, but I'm going to say, Liz Doran, you are awesome sauce. She was a showrunner on Please Like Me, which is one of the best series ever in existence. And she sets a really snappy, fun, but, you know, elegant pace, which I quite liked. And there's everything I want. Romantic entanglements, a heroine with super frizzy hair, just like me, and the birth of an independent woman. And the music is awesome.
1: Oh, yeah, the music's great. And even just in the trailer, I love it.
9: It's really, really good. So it's one of those things where, like in Bridgerton, where they take like modern music and they like unmodernize it. What do you call that? Ye oldie time it.
1: Mm-hmm.
9: So, but you've got some great singers like Kate Miller, Heike, and Thelma Plum, and Julia Jacklin doing like, you know, Divinals songs.
1: I love Julia Jacklin so much. So I'm excited to see her on this soundtrack. She's
9: me too. But I must say, I love Kate Miller Heike.
1: Oh, yeah.
9: And Thelma Plum. Like, everybody's good. There's not a bad one. If you are a stickler for the book, I am told that this is a little bit different. So, mm-hmm. you know, avoid it. But hopefully this will keep slackers like me super motivated to like pick up my brilliant career and give it a good read. And frankly, I think they could keep going.
1: Ooh.
9: I think there could be a season two. Just do more, you know, Sabella, Big in the City.
1: How's the landscape as well, the Australian landscape?
9: It's pretty gorgeous.
1: And, yeah, it looked amazing.
9: It's really, and all of the technical stuff is really beautiful. And Australia is really lucky that they still have a lot of old Australian architect houses that are in really good shape. And it's really beautifully, beautifully done. And I expect a written report about it next week.
1: I'll watch it on the plane to Vietnam
9: ditching.
1: Tonight.
9: You're ditchy ditch. How long are you gone for?
1: Oh, well, just a couple of weeks, yeah.
9: That's so long.
1: I haven't told everyone yet.
9: Uh-oh.
1: That's okay.
9: What am I going to do?
1: My beautiful career on Netflix.
9: My beautiful flight. Where am I going?
8: How do you know if love is real? You sacrifice everything for it.
10: If my story had a man's name on it, they would never question my expertise.
11: What is that hiding away behind those eyes?
12: It's mostly concealed fury.
1: I love that. She has some attitude, doesn't she?
9: I love that's why I said she was plucky.
1: Plucky, but indeed.
9: Yeah, I enjoy concealed fury. It's one of my favorite looks. I'm really good at it, too.
1: I am. But you never show it to me.
9: No, because I'm never furious with you.
1: Well, that's good.
9: Why would I conceal it?
1: A few texts for you, Nancy, of course. Carrie and Rabina says, Nancy, you were so right about Dog Park. Remember when you talked about Dog Park?
9: Oh, yeah.
1: Now they have the Logie to prove it.
9: They did. They won, which was so awesome. I loved that one.
1: Yeah, she said,
9: love. And Celia Pacula won Best Actress.
1: She won two Logies. Yeah.
9: What was the other one for? Not that I didn't watch it.
1: I can't remember. I just remember she said two. Dennis says, I'm excited to be listening to my fancy Nancy. I love her recommendations.
9: Oh, thanks, Dennis.
1: And Cindy says, oh, I'd love a photo of you two with your headgear on. Butterflies.
9: Wow. Are you gonna Photoshop it?
1: Well, what do you mean?
9: Well, like, I only want one chin. So just, you know.
1: Cindy, we will get a photo of our headwear very, very soon. But let's get to the second show. It's The Paper on Binge.
13: My name is Ned Sampson. I am your new editor-in-chief.
14: Have you read this paper?
13: Uh-huh.
14: How do you think it compares to any other paper?
13: It sucks. But we are going to make it better. I hope it's not too disruptive to have me come in and sort of shake everything up.
15: Oh, no. Don't be so self-deprecating.
13: Welcome, volunteers, to your first staff meeting as reporters for the Toledo Truth Teller. How many of you have actually written for a paper before?
16: I wrote a paper in junior high.
13: Not quite the same thing.
16: I've tweeted.
13: You've tweeted?
16: I'm in a group text.
13: This is terrific.
1: If the trailer is anything to go by, this looks hilarious.
9: I think it's really, really good, but I hesitated for a really long time to push the button on this one because I thought, you know, I've had enough Office. It's like, I love the BBC version. I love the American version. To love the Americanized version as much as the BBC, it's really rare. Not so crazy about the Australian series.
1: Didn't last.
9: No, well, and there have been 14 different versions. I haven't seen the Swedish or the, you know, Indian or the Polish one, but 14 different countries have said, this is so good. Like, let's make Ricky Gervais even richer.
1: Yeah.
9: Let's just remake all this.
1: So this is sort of a spin-off, right?
9: Kind of. I mean, it takes place literally across the street from Dunder Mifflin. So they just sort of like move the camera. And it's the same mockumentary crew coming back to do another one, but this time about a paper company. It took me about 4 seconds and I was just completely hooked. I just thought like, oh, it's not going to be as good and I'm going to be bummed, but oh my God, it was really good. So they have a sparkly new cast, except of course for Oscar Nunez, who played Oscar in the paper. He's now working across the street. And the newspaper is owned by a company that makes toilet paper. And anyone who's been to my house knows how obsessed I am with an overabundance. I grew up in Earthquake Town.
1: Oh.
9: You gotta have a lot of toilet paper. And it was my big theory that when the big one hits in California, toilet paper is going to become the new money. No one's going to want money. You're going to be trading, like, you know, triple ply for you know, a can of soup. So I am vaguely obsessed with toilet paper, but this takes place in one of the offices and stars Domhnall Gleeson, who is just as adorable as possible. And he is the former top toilet paper salesman who has now become the editor-in-chief of this little newspaper. And he is just like our plucky new hero. And I just love him. Chelsea Frey, adorable as his potential love interest. Tim Key, who is the writer and the star of The Ballad of Ellis Island, is just Dr. Evil fun. Oh. He's ridiculous. Sabrina, I'm going to murder her name. Sabrina Impacciatore, which sounds delicious. Emmy-nominated actress for The White Lotus Season 2. She was like the crazy Italian head of the hotel. She is just awful and so good. She's like part mafia wife, part Real Housewives of Sicily. And she's like the former editor-in-chief who's a little bit like put out that here's this new guy. And she's hysterical. And you know, it is a really hard task to live up to an offshoot of The Office. It's like going on The Voice and singing Barbara Streisand or Celine Dion. Just don't do it. It's too hard.
1: Is Ricky Gervais involved in any way?
9: He is an executive producer along with Stephen Merchant. So, like, you know, he's not, you're always going to want to be an executive producer, which frankly just means you get the money when it comes in. So he probably, you can decide as executive producer how involved you want to be or not to be. Who knows?
1: Is it a bit too samey or is it sort of going?
9: It's definitely samey.
1: Okay.
9: It's so samey that I thought like, I don't want it. But you know what? It's been off the air long enough.
1: Yeah.
9: And I just missed it. It's like one of those things that you want to cozy up with on a wintry like evening, like a big bowl of mashed potatoes or a nice hot steamy cup of chocolate, whatever is your, what is your winter night jam?
1: Yeah, hot chocolate.
9: Really? You're a hot chocolate boy?
1: I love hot chocolate,
9: Do you make one for your wife?
1: Yeah, of course.
9: Do you put marshmallows
1: in it? I like white chocolate and caramel.
9: Wow.
1: Yeah.
9: More sugar, please. So this is just so good. And season 2 starts September 9th.
1: Okay.
9: So it's on binge. So you start now and you can watch it.
1: The paper.
9: And also, I forgot to say about My Brilliant Career that you can watch the original film version with Sam Neill. You can watch
1: on Netflix?
9: It's also on Netflix, so you can have everything.
1: Good to know. The paper on binge.
17: 7 highly motivated, tenacious Buckeyes are out there hunting for news. You'd be a fool to bet against that.
18: Not again. I'm not agreeing to any of this.
1: There he is. What was his name again?
9: Oscar. Oscar. And Oscar shortly finds out with much horror that the he said, you know, I'm not signing any releases, but the release that he signed to do the mockumentary in The Office was apparently like in perpetuity for lifetime.
1: Oh, wow.
9: So he's screwed.
1: He's screwed.
9: Are you gonna throw me out?
1: Well, Nancy, say hello to Emily.
9: Hi, Emily.
19: Nancy, how are you
9: scared?
19: Going?
9: I'm good.
19: I'm not scared. I'm loving what's going on in here. We've got headbands galore. It
9: you
19: looks amazing.
9: So pretty.
19: I am missing out though. So
9: do you want to wear mine? You can wear mine.
19: It's okay. I feel like I've entered
9: the
19: gang
9: late. Why do you not have your own?
19: I missed the memo, okay? You've caught
9: me. It's very important to look good on the radio.
19: It is. And I'm taking notes, and I will do better next time.
1: And okay, if you listen to Jenny, you'd be glad you're not using that microphone because Nancy's got
9: garlic breath.
1: I have
9: a lot of hummus. Sorry. I'm so sorry, whoever gets this mic next. I really apologize. Don't you give me the finger. I'm going to keep talking until you throw me out. Nancy, what's the first story? Is it a good one?
1: Well, let Emily tell the story.
9: Is it about the Rocket Man?
1: You've had your story time.
9: Oh, fine.
1: Thank you, Nancy.
9: Bye.
1: You're the best. We're going to get a photo too. Just a sec. Okay. Here we go. Headlines with Emily Dobson. Hello.
19: Hey, Mick. Making news this afternoon. A Sydney Swans executive says the players banned from matches for the rest of the season are feeling remorseful. The Sydney Swans board met last night to discuss the penalty it would impose on 5 players believed to be in breach of its standards. The club says Riley Bice, Nick Blakey, Isaac Heaney, James Jordan and Chad Warner went out drinking and brought women back to their hotel in Melbourne on Sunday and Monday. Chair Andrew Pridham says the players have been banned from matches for the rest of the season. Victoria Police is conducting a separate investigation. The ABC is not suggesting the players named are accused of sexual assault. Lawyers for mushroom killer Erin Patterson says prosecutors in her triple murder trial acted surreptitiously when they implied she had a motive to kill. Erin Patterson is appealing her conviction for murdering 3 relatives and trying to kill another by feeding them a poisoned meal in 2023. During the trial, prosecutors told the jury that they had not established a motive for murder and didn't need to for her to be found guilty. But Patterson's lawyers have today told the Court of Appeal that evidence about disputes with her family implied to the jury there was a motive and that was procedurally unfair. The hearing continues. And just finally, Mick, Australian wicketkeeper Alex Carey says there's been some soul-searching after the dismal defeat against Bangladesh in the first cricket test. The squad has trained in Mackay in North Queensland, which is hosting Game 2 starting on Saturday. Carey will make his 50th appearance in the baggy green and says the loss in Darwin was a wake-up call. There'll be more news a little bit later.
1: Emily, you're my favourite because you put cricket in news headlines.
19: I specifically put that in because I thought you would like it, and it's a bit of a nicer story when we're talking about sports stories
1: today.
19: Well,
1: that's about it. It's right. Thanks, Emily.
19: Thanks,
1: see you next hour. You are on ABC Gold Coast.
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20: 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You might know these warnings for bushfire, but across Australia, the same system will cover floods, storms and extreme heat. 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
2: 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Traffic.
1: At 19 minutes to 4, a bit late for the traffic, but hello, Brad. How are we looking out there?
22: Well, not too bad. I've got to say, Mick, this afternoon, just got a breakdown of Distillery Road exit northbound from the M1 at Beenleigh. No delays. The M1 southbound, generally busy between 8 Mile Plains and Daisy Hill and Spots. A little bit busy around Eagleby as well. And then from Ormo right through to Helens Vale and Gavin, a couple of heavy sections through there. Has been heavy, though, through Varsity Lakes on Bermuda Street Bioways, but a really good run through Clearall on Waters. Gold Coast Highway has been a little bit under speed southbound at times around Palm Beach and also around Broad Beach and Surfers Paradise. Has been gradually building. Smith Street around Austin Avenue, Mullandina, right through ZM1 and also Brisbane Road outbound and slow between Austin Avenue and Arundel Drive. Arundel also heavy around Pine Ridge Road at the moment and Oxley Drive northbound around Paradise Point. I'm about to make 10 more details before 4 on 91.7 ABC Gold Coast.
1: Oh, Brad, you're sounding sexier than ever with that voice. hope you're joking.
22: Shall I talk slower?
1: Hey, I've got a question for you, Brad. We're giving away tickets this week to the Titans taking on the Sharks on the Gold Coast this Sunday. Are you going to get your fingers ready? Because we're going to be doing the call out soon.
22: Oh, my 2 favourite sides. So this, I reckon, it'll be a great match because, you know, Titans have been playing good footy. The Sharkies had a couple of wobbly ones, and it's a really good venue, Robina Stadium. I love watching footy from there, so I'd love to check that out. I reckon it's one to get. So good luck to everyone this afternoon.
1: I'll be doing the cue to call very, very soon. Good luck, Brad.
22: Thank you.
1: Thank you.
23: The Beach Report.
1: You know, one of the things I love doing as a producer on this show is every day I get to call my good mate Shane Barry, acting chief lifeguard, and we have a bit of a yarn before going to air, but now I get to do it on air. G'day, Shane.
0: G'day, Mick. How are you?
1: I'm pretty good for a Wednesday because I'm going on holidays tonight, and this is my last day for a couple of weeks as I just flit off overseas for a couple of weeks. But I, this is like my Friday, so I'm super happy.
0: How good's that? Are you every day, like when it's a Friday, when it feels like a Friday, it's got to be a good day, doesn't it?
1: It does indeed. But, you know, I'll try and think about all the beaches here. I mean, I'm going to other beaches, but we have the best beaches here. Why am I leaving?
0: Yeah, exactly right. We certainly do have some of the best beaches on the Gold Coast here, and the conditions this afternoon are actually looking pretty good with that. Wind has picked up throughout the day, but it's eased off back to about a moderate southeasterly wind. The swell for the board riders is just over a metre, so there is plenty of waves on those beaches, especially down that southern end of the coast, from Burleigh all the way through to Snapper Rocks. We're just coming up to that. Well, we've got a low tide later tonight at 20 past 7, and that water temperature is still 20 degrees. So if you are going to go for a swim this afternoon, those open beaches are a little bit wind-affected, but there is still some unstable conditions, so please just take care if you're going to those open beaches. That southern end of your coast is probably going to be your pick of spots. So please just check in with lifeguards, use that side of caution, and as always, get to those red and yellow flags.
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1: You heard, Quentin. 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We'll take whatever callers come through and put them into the draw. 1-300-903-917. Here's some Buffalo Springfield. For what it's worth, very soon, how much time do you give your kids on screens? We'll talk to Maggie Dent.

0: Buffalo Springfield, for what it's worth, on ABC Gold Coast. 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
0: Parents of children will all at some point be faced with the question, how much screen time should I allow my child to have? The contradiction of accepting and educating technology against overstimulation and overexposure is a very real daily problem. So how do we do it, especially with the explosion of AI, algorithms and social media being held to account? Maggie Dent has teamed up with Kira Pendergast for a new book called Digital Freedom, a guide to less screen time for safer, happier and healthier families. Maggie Dent, thanks so much for joining us on ABC Gold Coast.
8: Oh, thanks, Mick. Thanks for having me.
0: Digital Freedom, it's a great title. It begs the obvious question, is there a figure that parents should be aiming for and limiting their children to on a device?
8: Okay, so there's a few different sort of things to start with. And the first is when we're talking screens, remember we have the big TV and then we have the handheld and then we have a phone. So when we're talking about sort of our biggest concerns, it is definitely handheld or phones. And so we've got to look at there are, you know, and this is one of the things that the tech world has managed to convince all of us, mm-hmm. is that that is the best way to be able to keep your kids quiet so you can do things that you want to do. You know, and that's, you know, and we know it does, but it's also been deliberately designed to steal attention and to be hard to put down. Any parent who's had a techno tantrum from a any age kid knows the reality of how hard that is.
0: Exactly.
8: But what we wanted to convince everyone first is you need to understand what tech was aiming to do with all that way they create their, you know, programs and apps, because everyone struggles with it. So that's a really important thing to have, that they're the enemy, not parents, not kids, and not our teachers. So therefore we look at, okay, and this is why, you know, we don't believe in digital amputation, but we share some pretty scary research about children under five, which is little as small screens as possible. Mm. And then we go into the primary and the secondary kind of window. And my challenge is, what are they doing? Because we know that tech's not all bad, but it's not all good. But there are some things that can enhance our kids' healthy development, and that's what we wanted to make sure we put into a book, so that it's not just about guilting the heck out of parents.
0: So it's not about talking about a number as such.
8: And no.
0: It's different for every sort of child.
8: And different age groups, different age. Needs. Mm-hmm. We know neurodivergent kids, you know, sometimes that is the way that they do self-regulate, whereas for our, you know, neurotypical kids, it's a way that's probably not quite. And we've got to work out how do we make it work while preventing our kids from being harmed. And I just want to throw two of the biggest figures that have come through recently from the eSafety Commissioner, that cyberbullying last year, 2025, escalated 450%.
0: Wow.
8: And the main sites were Snapchat, but there were also games and gaming and the chat rooms on games. But the next was Messenger Kids, which so many parents feel is a safe way for our kids to connect. So that was a concern. But the other big concern, and this is to do with AI rapidly creating nudifying apps, the Internet Watch Foundation, which keeps an eye on everything, has found, wait for it, 26,000% increase in sexual abuse material in 1 year.
0: Whoa.
8: So we wanted parents to understand, how do we put guardrails in place? How do we navigate it within our families? And also, how do we point the blame back at tech rather than at families? Because that's exactly what tech does.
0: That's a really good point, isn't it? This content is growing exponentially. So, you know, you might limit your child to a certain amount of time, but even in that small amount of time that they have, it's about what they're actually having access to and seeing more than the amount of time that they're on it.
8: Because there are such things, Nick, as digital slop.
0: Yes.
8: And digital slop is the rapid, short, reel-y kind of stuff, which actually has no depth and meaning. We also know that within, around the edges of absolute trash that they can watch. We know that the short reels is actually making an impact, not just on our developing brains up to five, but we've now got a new condition called digital dementia in 18 to 24-year-olds. And that's because they've expected their brain to be able to do all this rapid shifting around with multiple stimuli without them being in a real world that helps to ground us and regulate us and help us think more deeply. So it's scary, but yeah. We wanted to take the fear out and give the facts so that parents can become the digital educator. So before you hand over the phone, we're going to sit down and talk about why we're giving it to, because most parents, it's so I can know my kids can be safe if they need to contact me. What do kids want? Tweens and teens, connection. Right? I want to belong somewhere. So we've got to work out a balancing act between how we do these things and why tech is designed. That's why delaying any social media accounts as long as possible is one of the best ways to keep your kids safe from abuse, because most harm is channeled through the algorithms in their accounts.
0: And this comes down to communication, I think, doesn't it? Like you said, explaining to your child, and yes, sometimes harder when they're younger, but when they're at an age where you're giving them an advice, it's to say, look, this is what it's for. This is how to use it in a responsible way. And also them being open to what they're seeing so that the parents know. Because
8: and there's another layer. And that is the layer that we all struggle. We have to be really honest. We all struggle with our phones, and we're all equally addicted because that's exactly what tech wanted. So what we wanted to encourage is kind of a parent team and with the family so that our kids keep an eye on our usage as well. And it's lovely. I'm starting to hear of phone police from kids in homes because we need it, and you have to organise all sorts of things through your phone. But do you need to take the phone, you know, to the toilet, as some dads apparently do, but do you need to have it in your hand all the time? Are you responding to alerts that are unnecessarily while you're with your family? So I think it's about how do we create healthy boundaries and how do we together work out how to keep ourselves safe? Because I have an 11-year-old granddaughter, and man, she's only got her laptop for school, no phone, but she is so savvy at picking AI and fake images that she sees. And I'm thinking, they need to help us, parents and grandparents. Is this fake? Is this real? Because what Kira writes about beautifully is, digital sovereignty. Our kids need to learn how to think for themselves and not just be fed how tech wants them to think and see. And so we change all sorts of perceptions. And that's one of the other reasons why we do need to be the guardrails on the bridge so that they're not watching excessive, absolute rubbish content, that what they're watching can help them be better thinkers, more creative, or connect with decent humans who enrich their lives.
0: I'm chatting to Maggie Dent, Australia's favourite parenting author, of course, who has written this new book called Digital Freedom, A Guide to Less Screen Time for Safer, Happier and Healthier Families. We speak of tech companies being held responsible. And just today, we've seen a massive court case in America against Meta by 29 US states over claims that Facebook and Instagram are designed to addict children. We've seen this ourselves as adults, but for children, their brains are, you know, still developing. So it's a lot easier to get addicted to these sort of things. But it's also, I would hope to say, and I want your confirmation on this, it's also easier to take things off children and for them to get used to something different, right?
8: Oh, look, no question. I think the last chapter in the book lands on hope. It's called The Tide is Changing. And we are seeing that in our schools. We're seeing it now with these court cases because, up until now, they walked away absolutely safe from ever being made accountable for not only the harm, but the deaths of beautiful children as a consequence of the design that they created. And this is like a shining light. And I think it's a little bit like why I'm really proud Australia made that legislation about delaying social media accounts for kids to 16. Even though we know that they're pushing back and making it as hard as possible to happen, it became the very first country to say, hang on, we don't want you to steal our kids' attention anymore. We want to be able to make you accountable. And now the whole world is following it. And I feel that when we do small changes, so I want families to sit down and go, we've all got to look at this. This isn't good for us. How are we going to work out healthy boundaries, but also, you know, tech for good? And what do we do with tech for bad? And
0: Maggie Dent right there, the author of Digital Freedom and A Guide to Less Screen Time for Safer, Happier and Healthy Families.
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0: How are we looking, Brad?
9: Extra build-up now on the M1 southbound. We've got a crash in the centre lane. That's blocked after Walton Street. The Springwood traffic's back to Underwood. Has been busy from Logan Home right through to Ormo, Helensvale and Gaben. And also delays northbound just around Narang on the M1. Heavy Bermuda Street, both ways through Barcy Lakes. Smith Street outbound from Parklands Drive right through the M1. And Brisbane Road, heavy both ways between Pine Ridge Road and Arundel Drive through Arundel. Oxley Drive northbound easing through Paradise Point. More details after 4.
0: Thank you, Brad. Coming up after 4, there's a fight brewing on the Gold Coast between farmers and the state government over proposed development laws. The new laws have sparked concern from farmers and residents about who can ultimately have the power over their land. But the government says there's another side to the story. So who's right and what's really at stake? And a little bit later, are you finding a public toilet, you know, easy to get into? Well, what if you're disabled? Advocates are calling for a single universal key to be installed across more Gold Coast restroom locations. That's all coming up after 4 o'clock. And of course, we'll have Andrew Hughes a little bit later on as well.
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12: Are we really getting our money's worth here? 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
13: Yeah, some climate change experiments or making water.
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13: We've got the mighty challenge heading your way. 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
11: Where you surprise us.
13: Well, you're often.
14: ABC News, good afternoon. I'm Michael Bausch. Queensland's CFMEU inquiry has heard about an apparent campaign by the Comancheros bikie gang to launch a sweeping commercial invasion of the state's worksites. Toby Loftus reports.
15: The probe before Stuart Wood KC today heard reports the bikie gang in early May 2024 was trying to emulate in Queensland the successes they had in the construction sector in Victoria. This included installing union delegates at sites and establishing its own labour hire firms. Senior counsel assisting Eddie Gisonda told the inquiry the push wasn't union, site or contractor specific, rather a more general commercial action by the Comancheros. The inquiry has been hearing evidence this week about an alleged incident where people associated with the club targeted a CFMEU delegate at the Centenary Bridge upgrade site in Brisbane's west.
14: North Queensland police are investigating the sudden death of a 45-year-old man in Townsville. He was found unresponsive with significant head injuries at a home in Rasmussen after a reported disturbance. A crime scene's been declared. Two men are being questioned. Victoria's Court of Appeal has been told there's absolutely no evidence the jury in Erin Patterson's triple murder trial had any inappropriate contact with prosecutors in the high-profile case. Jared Whittaker reports.
16: When jurors were sequestered during deliberations in Erin Patterson's triple murder trial, they were kept in the same hotel where prosecutors and the police informant were staying. Ms. Patterson is appealing her life sentence for killing three family members and attempting to kill another by serving them a meal containing poisonous mushrooms. Her lawyers say sequestering the jurors in the same hotel as prosecutors was a catastrophic failure and the verdict should be overturned. But prosecutors say there is no evidence the jury had any outside contact while it was deliberating. The hearing continues.
14: A woman has suffered life-threatening injuries in a three-vehicle crash northwest of Brisbane. Emergency services were called to the scene on the Diagula Highway at Wamuran at about 2 o'clock this afternoon. Several other people were treated for minor injuries. The accident closed the road in both directions. In a separate incident, two people have been badly hurt in a two-vehicle crash north of Brisbane. The head-on collision happened on Mount Sampson Road in Armstrong Creek at about 1 o'clock. A woman in her 60s suffered serious chest and abdominal injuries. A second person was also hurt. The Prime Minister says Australia is leading the world by forcing big tech companies to pay for the local news they use. New legislation will make sure platforms like Google and Facebook can't just strip content from domestic media outlets. They'll be hit with a brand new tax if they try to skip out on paying. Anthony Albanese has told Parliament it will help protect Australian journalism.
17: Australia is now once again taking leadership on making digital technology work for people, making sure that platforms make an appropriate contribution to the news that they rely on and from which they make enormous profits.
14: Prominent Indigenous academic Marcia Langton's told an inquiry into anti-Semitism that pro-Palestinian groups have targeted her for standing with Australia's Jewish community. Gavin Coote reports.
18: Professor Langton's told the Commission there's been a long-standing alliance between Jewish and Aboriginal Australians in the fight against racism. But she says she's been isolated and abused because of her stance against anti-Semitism.
19: I've had people pull out of panels that I was listed to speak at. International figures who've been informed that I'm a Zio. My windows were smashed.
18: Professor Langton says education needs to play a central role in improving social cohesion and tackling all forms of racism.
14: Firefighters are working to protect properties from a bushfire on the Southern Downs. A stay-informed advisory has been issued for people living in the Goombarra area. Six fire trucks are at the scene. The weather for Queensland, scattered showers tomorrow in the far north and south of about Bundaberg, mostly fine for the rest of the state. Brisbane's temperature range, 12 to 23. The Sunshine Coast, 12 to 21. The Gold Coast, 11 to 21. Ipswich, 6 to 22. Looking further ahead, mainly fine in the southeast on Friday and Saturday, a shower or two for Sunday. On Moreton Bay, southeasterly winds 10 to 15 knots, seas below a metre. For more news, head to news.abc.net.au.
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0: Good afternoon. You are listening to ABC Gold Coast Drive. My name is Mick Radojkovic. I am filling in for Bern Young, who's come down with a little bit of a sore throat. So it's not one of those things you want to have when you are talking on the radio, is a sore throat. So all our best to Bern. She won't be back this week, so we'll keep an eye on her being back on Monday. But we will be hearing from Ellen Fanning for Drive tomorrow and Friday in the morning as well. You're going to see Tom doing breakfast for the next couple of days as well. But don't have musical chairs at the ABC Gold Coast right now. But that's okay. We'll still give you the great content that you're after. Now, very soon, have you heard about this fight between the Gold Coast, between farmers and the state government? Now, there was a protest this morning about proposed development laws. The new laws have sparked concern from farmers and residents about who could ultimately have the power over their land. But the government says there's another side to the story. We'll find out a little bit more about the story here from the people on the ground, but also from Jared Blay and what the government is saying about these new laws and how they will affect private land ownership. A little bit later as well, for most of us, finding a public toilet is an afterthought, but for thousands of people living with a disability, it can take careful planning. Now, advocates are calling for a single universal key to be installed across more Gold Coast restroom locations. There are some right now, about 13 around the Gold Coast, but we're going to find out whether we should be having more, how many is the right amount, and what these master keys actually do and how they work. That is coming up very, very soon.
20: 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Where local meets the world and you stay in the know. ABC Gold Coast.
0: Let's just check the weather quickly. It is currently 20 degrees at the Seaway, 21 down at Coolangatta, 18. Oh, actually down to 16 now up on Tambourine, 21 at Canungra, and 21 up in Brisbane as well. Pretty nice day. We got to 22 as a top around most of the coast. And tomorrow is looking at a top of 21 after a low of 11. There is a 50% chance of at least 1 millimetre tomorrow, but not much rain. 25% chance of at least 4 millimetres, most likely in the morning. Thank you, Jenny, on the text line. She's been wanting to know where I'm heading. Yes, straight after work today, I am jumping on a train. It's heading up the up north to Brisbane Airport to get on a plane overseas. I did give a hint. It was going to a beachy location. I'll let Jenny sweat a little bit more before I reveal that one. Sorry, Jenny. Did you hear the news today that the drummer from ZZ Top has passed away at the age of 77? Here's a few little ZZ Top songs, and I want to play one before the end of the show, but what's your favourite ZZ Top?

And the drumming in ZZ Top songs is so iconic as well. It's such a great tempo, kept the beat beautifully. Frank Beard, he sadly had to withdraw from tour earlier in this month, and then due to some serious health issues, he has died at the age of 77. We're talking about Frank Beard, the drummer from ZZ Top. What's your favourite ZZ Top song? I mean, that's four of the big ones, and I'll play one of them in full before the end of the show. But let me know on 0487 993 222 if you have any ZZ Top stories. Frank was actually the one behind the drums who didn't have the beard. It was always a bit of quite a humorous thing, that the fact that all of the rest had beards, but Frank behind the drums, no beard. He loved being clean shaven. Well, pick your ZZ Top song and let us know. 0487 993 222. You are on ABC Gold Coast, and we'll be talking about Lock the Gate right after this from the Buggles. Video killed the radio star, but we're still here. 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

0: The Buggles here on ABC Gold Coast Drive. Video killed the radio star. No, there's an extended mix on this. This is the album version, by the way. I didn't realise there was a nice ending bit to it. But that's enough, Buggles. You're on ABC Gold Coast Drive.
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0: And just a word from David Talai, who says sharp-dressed man is his phase, loves the guitar and drums. I was asking you to let me know your favourite ZZ Top song. Sharp-dressed man is probably my favourite as well, David. I agree. It is such a good beat. Let me know on 0487-993-222 your favourite ZZ Top song, and I'll get it on the air before the end of the show. Now, advocates, farmers and residents have joined forces to challenge proposed changes to Queensland's development laws, warning they could hand the state government sweeping new powers over major projects and private land. The government says the critical minerals bills will help cut red tape and unlock Queensland's potential with protections for landholders. But there are concerns about what those changes could mean for communities on the ground. Lock the Gate Alliance leader Innes Larkin is among those challenging the proposal. He says it would give the government too much power to fast-track developments before the end of the show. Now, advocates, farmers and residents have joined forces to challenge proposed changes to Queensland's development laws, warning they could hand the state government sweeping new powers over major projects and private land. The government says the critical minerals bills will help cut red tape and unlock Queensland's potential with protections for landholders. But there are concerns about what those changes could mean for communities on the ground. Lock the Gate Alliance leader Innes Larkin is among those challenging the proposal.

0: This bill is an outrageous power grab which strips away community rights, environmental protections, First Nations rights. It's a dangerous collection of power in Premier Crisafulli and Jarablay's hands. It allows a private company, a for-profit company, to propose a project that the Deputy Premier, Jarablay, agrees with, says, yep, we're going to call it a special project. And the moment he does that, all of the rights that the community lives and breathes by, that allows them to have a say in the government of this day, gets stripped away. Suddenly it becomes a rush to get that project, and all of the protections, the community rights, the landowner rights, this private company can come onto your own personal piece of land without you knowing about it, without you having the right to object, without anybody having any say over it all. Every Queenslander that has a piece of land, every community that stands in the front of any sort of inappropriate development, this bill is aimed at you. This bill doesn't discriminate. It says critical minerals, but the reality is it could be tourism, it could be infrastructure, it could be a gas field. You name it, the criteria for special project is not defined. It allows the government of the day to do whatever they want. Unless we get action from Crisafulli, there's nothing to stop them from introducing it next week. So landholders essentially are the custodians. They've spent their money, they've given their time, their effort to protect their piece of land. They should be involved in the process. Sure, some projects need state approval because they're big and they benefit the whole of the state. This bill allows a private company, a for-profit company, to take over your land without any rights given to you as the landowner. That's taking this too far.
1: That's Lock the Gate Alliance leader Innes Larkin there with his thoughts on the power to fast-track developments for areas of Queensland. Now, Springbrook farmer Caitlin Wood has been on her property for 40 years. She says the proposed changes leave her worried about what could happen to the land that she's spent decades caring for. She says farmers also play an important part and role in protecting the environment, improving soil health and building sustainable farming systems.
2: Over the last 40 years, my family has cared for our beautiful farm, and my husband and my children are now planning our future around our farm. We've invested a huge amount of time and effort into improving the health and sustainability of both our farming land and the surrounding regenerating forests. It's terrifying to think that under these new laws, the government of the day could just step in and rip away our ability to protect and manage our own land. There are many farmers, families, and other community members like myself from Springbrook and in the surrounding areas like Austinville that are deeply concerned about how this bill could allow risky projects like the Gold Coast Cableway to slip through and be approved. We need laws that fairly balance business interests with the right of landholders and a strong protection of the environment. There are so many unknowns with the proposed cableway. They still haven't given us any idea of their proposed pathways. We know there are at least three. And don't get me wrong, it's not just my farm I'm concerned about. There are other similar farms, and everyone who lives on that mountain is concerned. If they were to take control of my land, I mean, that's my livelihood, my family's future. And not to mention, like I said, over 40 years of history, family effort and resources going into a plan and a big picture, which includes protecting our environment. You know, a lot of landholders are there trying to do the right thing. We are looking at agriculture from a regenerative process. We're looking at improving soils, at maintaining native trees and ecosystems. And somewhere like Springbrook, that's absolutely unique. So, you know, I think we need to certainly have the government work with landholders to make sure we're all prioritising that. I'm trying not to join the dots. I'd love to think that, you know, the Gold Coast City Council is not looking that way, but it certainly feels like this could be exactly that kind of loophole to finally get the cableway through.
1: That's Springbrook farmer Caitlin Wood right there. Now, we reached out to the Deputy Premiers

0: office. He is the Minister for State Development, Infrastructure and Planning, about this critical minerals bill and what this means for landowners who may have their land, I guess, right next to where these critical minerals could be mined anywhere in the state. Now, he says that relevant, this is attributable to the Deputy Premier, Jared Blay, relevant existing approvals and assessments, he says, aren't affected by the bill, which also includes a number of checks and balances. He says, this statement says, the Crisafulli government is sending a clear message to the resources, critical minerals, even tourism sectors, as well as communities, that Queensland welcomes projects that creates jobs, supports regional communities and strengthens the economy. The statement goes on to say feedback was carefully considered as part of the committee process, which included public hearings, and they're continuing to work with stakeholders to progress these important nation-leading reforms that will attract more investment, support regional economies, protect landowners, and secure more jobs in our rural communities. Deputy Premier Jared Blay also spoke on this yesterday at a press conference.
1: The critical minerals bill that I introduced is really important for Queensland. We were talking about unleashing potential of billions of dollars of economic prosperity, particularly in the northwest and right across Queensland, not only critical minerals but resource and mining projects. There are certainly safeguards in the critical mineral bills for landowners. There is a governor and council, there is regulation by parliament, which means it can be disallowed in parliament. There is mandatory consultation, 6 months consultation with landowners in terms of if there's private projects that get state significant status. This is about unlocking potential of Queensland, but there are certainly safeguards for landowners in there. And we've been talking, and I understand discussions are taking place with some stakeholders this week, with my office particularly, and we're offering briefings to anyone. It's gone through a parliamentary committee. The parliamentary committee recommended the bill be passed. So we're looking forward to that bill, because there are certainly so many opportunities there, not only in the resource sector, but I might also say for the farmers, it also offers them opportunities for economic expansion, feedlots, abattoirs across the state. If there's state significant projects, farmers can utilise that critical minerals piece of legislation, not only for critical minerals, but for state significant projects that benefit the farming community in Queensland and the agricultural sector, horticultural sector, whatever it is, ecotourism projects. It's a really a positive bill for Queensland, and there is embedded protections in there for landowners.
0: That's Deputy Premier Jared Blay and Minister for State Development, Infrastructure and Planning talking there regarding the Critical Minerals Bill, which is expected back into Parliament next week, with a debate over its impact on landholders and development set to continue.
2: 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Traffic.
0: Time to check the roads with Brad. Hi, Brad.
3: Yeah, very good afternoon, Mick. We had a breakdown out of Brisbane on the M1 southbound in the centre lane after Watling Street at Springwood. So just after my last report, that got cleared. So traffic has been settling down there. Generally busy from 8 Mile Plains to Springwood this afternoon, and also from Beenleigh right through to Helens Vale and Gave. Really busy. A couple of heavy spots, but not too bad on the M1 overall. Still got a breakdown at Beenleigh, the Silly Road exit northbound from the M1. No delays there. Has been heavy though. Bavinia Street byspace through Varsity Lakes. Northbound are slow at the moment, and also byspace has built up now around Clear Island Waters. A little bit of stop start on the Gold Coast Highway through Broad Beach. Heavier both ways around Surfers Paradise and Thomas Drive, and Smith Street outbound from Parklands Drive right to the M1. Has been busy on Brisbane Road both ways, mainly the outbound run from Pine Ridge Road to Rundle Drive to Rundle, and some minor built up around Discovery Drive. But Oxley Drive northbound has eased around Paradise Point after a bit of a busy start this afternoon. I'm back from ATN. I'll have more details before 5 on 91.7 ABC Gold Coast. Can I just say, the blue of the butterflies really brings out your eye colour, Mick. You look beautiful this afternoon.
0: Wait, how did you see the photo? I didn't share it yet.
3: There's been, I got the sort of intel.
0: Wow. Someone's sharing photos of me in my beautiful, this is the butterfly hairdress that Nancy brought in for me. We were matching
3: You're
0: butterflies
3: beautiful.
0: Today. I'll pop it on
3: That's
0: my social
3: lovely.
0: Media, then everyone can see it, I guess.
3: Please do. It looks like those little fans you used to get as a kid with the little, they used to spin around. You used to get them in show bags back in the day.
0: Oh, yeah.
3: They remind me of little sparkles on your head.
0: Well, you know, I don't mind. I don't have much hair, so anything I can put on my head is good, you know? It's like makeup for bald people.
3: It's like a little tarmac for the butterflies, isn't it?
0: That's it. Thank you, Brad.
3: God love you, Mick. Thank you.
0: See ya.
4: Nightlife with Philip Clark.
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5: 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That's a lot of cash that we could divert into other experiments.
6: Yeah, some climate change experiments or making water.
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6: We've got the Mighty Challenge heading your way. Someone's got to win, so hey, might as well be you.
2: Where you surprise us.
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0: And that's where you are, ABC Gold Coast Drive, with me, Mick Radojkovic, at 25 past 4. Now, the Master Locksmiths Association is calling on the Gold Coast City Council to expand a national accessibility key system in public restrooms. Have you ever seen that? MLAC, which sometimes appears on the door. Accessible toilets are available across the city at the moment, with 13 locations currently listed as using the MLAC, or Master Locksmith Access Key. The universal keys give eligible people access to participating locked facilities, helping make sure accessible toilets are available when they're needed. And to those who need them, we've got Master Locksmith CEO Benjamin Wash on the line. Hello, Benjamin.
8: G'day, Mick. How are you?
0: Yeah, very well. Thank you. Thanks for joining us here on Drive. Can you explain just firstly the MLAC acronym and the Master Locksmith Access Key and where this sort of comes from? Who owns this?
8: So the MLAC, or Master Locksmith's Access Key, was developed by the association at the request of a disability group and Pitwoy Council in Sydney in 1994. So it's been around over 30 years, and there's over 500,000 Australians now have the key. And we've found in recent times that in the last couple of years, people have been contacting us saying, oh, the key's not fitted or the toilets aren't clean, and we explain to them that we don't own the facility, but we own the intellectual property for the actual lock and we supply the keys. But we just thought maybe we need to do more to actually call on councils to install it where they can and to raise awareness with the public.
0: And what are you hearing from people with a disability about their experiences accessing public toilets here on the Gold Coast?
8: Look, one in six Australians or one in six people on the Gold Coast could benefit from having one of these keys. With the over 200 facilities that could have it fitted on the Gold Coast, at this point in time, only six have it fitted. So the toilets could be locked at any point in time. If the key's there, it could be locked full time or just in dark hours or not locked at all. What we're saying is calling on the council to, for a very small cost, they can actually retrofit the MLAC into any facility, and if it's there, then they can make a decision about what is best for the community. But the main thing that we hear from people with disability is often when they need to access these facilities, they either aren't clean or they're in use by someone else. And people don't do it maliciously, they don't think about it, and they never think about when someone needs it who has a disability, it needs to be available for them.
0: So we've reached out to the Gold Coast City Council and they've indicated there's 13 locations around the Gold Coast which have this MLAC key at the moment. They include places like Broadbeach, Akurua, Pratton Park, the Hotter Gallery in Bundle, Burleigh Beach has one, the Gold Coast Airport, Miami Aquatic Centre. So we're talking about some sort of private property places, including Pacific Fair, and then we're talking about some public spaces. How many more spaces do you think should be available on the Gold Coast? What sort of numbers? Is this enough?
8: Look, so many people take it for granted when we're able-bodied that we can just use a facility anytime, anywhere, and people with disability don't have those same accessibilities. What we'd like to see in a perfect world is wherever there's an accessible toilet, if the MLAC was installed, then people who have the key have the ability to actually access it. And as I said, depending on the community and its need, that may be locked 24 hours a day or just for a portion of the day during the dark. But the decision can't be made if it hasn't been installed. So we'd call on the council to actually say, think about putting in an MLAC wherever there is an accessible toilet.
0: They've also come back to us to say that the city has a network of changing places toilets, all of which are fitted with an MLAC locking system. They indicated that eligible Gold Coast residents with a disability who need to use them can obtain the free MLAC from the city. More than 100 keys, they said, have been provided to residents free of charge over the past 3 years. In this statement, the city says they're committed to ensuring public spaces are accessible and inclusive and will continue to explore opportunities to expand the use of MLACs based on community needs and feedback. Do you think the council's doing enough here?
8: Well, considering one in six people on the Gold Coast would be eligible or have disabilities and may need the key, I'm very encouraged by council's commitment to say that they're going to improve. I think before the Olympics come and Paralympics, and as the Gold Coast hits a world stage and is seen by people and seen as a desirable place to go, I think a greater commitment to actually expand the network would be a fantastic outcome. It's great that they've been able to supply over 100 keys, but when you put it in the perspective of the thousands of people who might be eligible for it, it's at this point in time not a huge amount, but it is encouraging they're moving in that direction.
0: Is there a bit of a blocker for the cost of this? Like, is the council having to front up the money to install these locks? And is there much of a administrative fee as part of it?
8: So the installation can be done by any master locksmith, and it's probably a couple of $100 for an installation. They don't have to replace the full handle set. They can go in and actually remove the barrel and retrofit an MLAC-enabled barrel. And then anyone who has the key anywhere in Australia or on the Gold Coast can actually use that key. It's great that they're in changing places. But again, just to put it in perspective, as able-bodied people, we can go to any number of facilities at any time in a public or in shopping centre or private spaces like cinemas and that sort of thing. And people with disability, it must sort of grate a little bit if they're told, oh, well, there's nothing available here, but 4 or 5 kilometres down the road, there's a facility available for you. Things we take for granted, it's just another barrier that it sort of holds people back from being fully included.
0: Master Locksmiths CEO Benjamin Wash here talking about the MLACs and around the Gold Coast, and as we heard from the Gold Coast City Council, there are 13 at the moment. What are the sort of the prime places that you would expect these to be? We've seen some at beaches and some at shops and things like that. Would there be the number one spot that you would hope that these locked toilets are available for disabled people?
8: Look, to be honest with you, anywhere where you're going to get high concentrations of people, shopping centres, venues like, pardon me, the casino or cinemas, supermarkets, restaurants, pretty much anywhere you can imagine that you or I might go, people with disability move in those places as well. So I think having the MLAC installed, again, whether the facilities locked at all times or just for a portion of the day would be a decision for the council, knowing their community in that area. But I think if you roll it out across anywhere that there are public toilet facilities that are accessible, just opens the door and further reduces the barriers for people who have a disability to access facilities that we just take for granted.
0: Benjamin, thank you so much for your time.
8: Thank you so much, Mick.
0: That was CEO of Master Locksmith Association Australasia, Benjamin Wash, talking about the MLAC. You are on ABC Gold Coast Drive.
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0: Now it's 4:33 on ABC Gold Coast Drive, and Emily Dobson's in with the headlines again. Hi, Em.
10: Hey, Mick. Making news this afternoon. Elon Musk's SpaceX says it has successfully retrieved a large rocket that splashed down in the Indian Ocean far off the coast of Western Australia. The arrival has captivated locals in the remote Australian territory of Christmas Island, where the rocket is due to be analysed by company engineers. Christmas Island resident Sivat Shangyan says it's been the talk of the island, with many racing to capture images. Some of the AFL's corporate sponsors have distanced themselves from the Sydney Swans as police continue to investigate an alleged incident at a Melbourne hotel. Telstra says it's deeply concerned by the allegations and that the Swans players, who are also Telstra ambassadors, will not participate in any activity for the telco while the investigation is ongoing. It says ambassador arrangements will be reviewed once the police investigation is complete. The Swans' principal corporate partner, QBE, says it has no tolerance for behaviour that compromises the safety of others, and it supports the club in condemning all forms of abuse. And Queensland is demanding more detail from Canberra before signing up to major NDIS reforms. The federal government insists its new early childhood program called Thriving Kids will launch in October. But Disability Services Minister Amanda Cam says key aspects are still missing from the plan. That's all for now, Mick. There'll be more news a little later.
0: Thanks for that, Emily. We're going to have more on that Thriving Kids story as well. And we talk to Andrew Hughes after 5 o'clock. Thank you.
10: Thank you.
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0: You are on ABC Gold Coast at 4:35 with Drive on with Mick Radojkovic here, filling in for Bern Young, who is a little under the weather today, but it's a pleasure to be with you before I head off on holidays. And Jenny's been trying to pick where I'm going. Oh, yes, it's somewhere with a beach, you're right. And you gave a few options there, Jenny, but I'm afraid you haven't quite nailed it yet. She put a few options out there like Thailand, Fiji. It is not Thailand or Fiji or Vanuatu or Bali. Sorry, Jenny. Well, you'll have to keep guessing on that one, but I'll let you all know a bit later in the program. All right. So very, very soon, we're going to find out if you are our...
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0: That's right. This is the time we play a little quiz where a song is put in reverse, just a little portion of that song, and you have to guess the name of the song and the artist from that little bit of an example of the song. That is coming up very, very soon, right after some Mamas and Papas. Monday, Monday from the Mamas and Papas. Rewind Mastermind up next on ABC Gold Coast.

0: From 1966, The Mamas and Papas and Monday right there. You're on ABC Gold Coast Drive. Are you ready for some Rewind?
1: Are you the Rewind Mastermind?
0: That is right. It is time for a Rewind Mastermind where I play a little song backwards. And all you have to do is work out what it is. I'm going to play a pretty short clue today, so you've got to be on it. If you think you know what the Rewind Mastermind song is, give me a call. 1-300-903-917. That is our hotline number for you to enter the weekly prize draw. 1-300-903-917. If you can guess this song. Ooh, I told you it was quick. Can you guess that song backwards? Call me on 1-300-903-917. Here it is again. I reckon that last little bit might give it away, but it is a quick one. I don't think we've had a short one like this before. Let us know what you think it is. 1-300-903-917. I do have a longer version of it, which will certainly give it away. But, you know, I reckon you'll get it from this. Our Rewind Mastermind song for a Wednesday, 1-300-903-917 is the number. Ooh, we've got a couple of people on the line. We'll get back to them in just a second.
2: Budging on the blind side.
3: Teachers have got to be explained to kids that every time you buy a scratch, you're not going to win. There are some times when you don't win. And you can have a run that obviously in time will be offset by a winning streak.
2: Roy and HG.
4: You just have to wait.
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3: Patience.
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0: Very soon on ABC Gold Coast Drive, we're going to be talking about a volunteer opportunity on the Gold Coast that could see you jet-setting to destinations around the world to help those recovering from disasters. How can you get involved in that? We'll find out a little bit more soon. But right now, we are playing Rewind Mastermind, and I'm going to jump to the lines here and pick a random caller. Who have we got here? Is this Natalie at Labrador? Hello.
6: Hello.
0: Hi there. This is a very short Rewind Mastermind. Well, usually they're a little bit longer, but do you reckon you've got it, or should I play it again?
6: You can play it again. Yes, thanks.
0: All right, here it is. There it is. Just 6 seconds. What do you think it is, Natalie?
6: My guess is My Sharona.
0: Whoa. Okay, let's have a little look at here again.

0: Oh, you nailed it, Natalie. It's pretty recognisable, isn't it? That sort of pitch and that guitar sound, isn't it?
1: It was, yes.
0: I remember this. You remember this from Reality Bites? I think it was when they were dancing around the supermarket. That was such an iconic scene.
1: Oh,
0: do you remember
1: no.
0: that?
1: Sorry, no.
0: Oh, I didn't ask you who sings it, by the way. You know who sings that, right?
1: Oh, I've gone blank on who sings. It's been a while.
0: I really should have checked on that before I give you the
1: right
0: or wrong.
1: Oh, okay. Is it the Knack?
0: Well done, well done. You got it, you got it.
1: That come from way back in my brain somewhere.
0: I'm glad we could dig it out for you with that. Yes, well done. My Sharona the Knack. Very great song to play in a band as well. I used to play it on bass, and it's just like octaves, do-do-do-do-do-do, up and down. It's very enjoyable.
1: Yeah, it's a great song.
0: It is. Well, let's play the full thing now. Thanks so much for being a part of ABC Gold Coast Drive, Natalie.
1: Thanks so much.
0: Cheers.
1: And bye.
0: This is that song right now, My Sharona, from the Knack, from back in late 70s, I think 79.

0: The Knack, of course, there with My Sharona. That was our Rewind Mastermind song for today, and congratulations to Natalie from Labrador. And look, quick good news for Natalie and for other people who are in the prize draw this week. We've only got 3 days to do it, so we're going to actually draw that weekly prize a little bit later on in this program, because sadly Bern is unwell, so we won't have a local drive show for the next couple of days. So we'll do that prize draw before the end of the show. Titans men's team will round out their season with 3 home games in a row this week against the Sharks, whilst the women's team are on a roll with their 6th win on the trot last weekend. You can win a double pass to the doubleheader this Sunday just by listening to ABC Gold Coast Breakfast Mornings and Drive all this week. Listen out for your cue to call. Go the Titans! And speaking of prizes, yes, we are giving away a double pass to the Titans doubleheader this Sunday. We will do that call out a bit later in the show, so maybe within the next hour. But keep listening for your cue to call from Quentin Hull as to when to go into that draw for the Titans tickets. Now, if you're a regular ABC Gold Coast listener, of course you are. You might remember on Breakfast a little while ago, a few weeks ago, you would have met with Trevor Richard. He's a Gold Coast-based volunteer who's just spent a few weeks in Venezuela helping people impacted by the devastating earthquakes near the country's capital a few months ago. Richard, who's also volunteered in responding to natural disasters all over the planet, told us about the work he does with Shelterbox and why he keeps coming back to it.
1: I feel very blessed. I live on the Gold Coast. Most people will say for a lifetime to spend a week where I spend every single day, and I'm really, really grateful for that. And I think it's just a small part that I can play in giving back.
0: Well, this week, that organization, Shelterbox, is hosting its annual National Volunteer Conference in Burleigh Heads from later this week, and they want you to take part. The event will bring together disaster relief volunteers, Rotary and Rotaract partners, and community members from across the country, and it's open to Gold Coasters who want to learn how they can help people affected by disasters around the world. To find out more, Trevor Jackson caught up with Shelterbox Volunteer Program Manager, Karen Dietram.
2: We're an international disaster relief organisation, and we specialise in emergency shelter. So we provide shelter, tools, repair kits to people across the world that have lost their homes due to disaster or conflict. Could be earthquakes, cyclones, typhoons, displacement because of fighting and internal conflict. So that's who we support, and that could be anywhere in the world.
3: How many people from Australia are involved as first responders in those locations around the globe? Or is it more here about providing the resources to supply those first responders internationally?
2: Yeah, it's both. So we have a team of about 70 community fundraisers that get out there to their local communities all across Australia. They fundraise for Shelterbox so we can provide the aid to people in need, and they promote the organisation in their communities. But we also take on volunteers that do those responses. So we've got about, eight active Shelterbox response team members around the country. And they get called upon when they have availability, and mixing in with other team members from around the world to go and respond.
3: And who typically would constitute someone working within your organisation? Is it largely volunteer-driven?
2: Yes. Australia, we are probably 90% volunteers in the organisation. So we have a very small team. We've got Mike, our CEO, myself, manages the volunteer program, and we've got a communications manager, but the people that actually do the work out on the ground and in the communities are all volunteers. So we are like incredibly grateful to our team of 70 strong volunteer community fundraisers and promoters out there, and that's what our conference on the Gold Coast coming up in August is all about.
3: Right. And typically, would it be younger people who are very keen and enthusiastic to see a difference in the world? Or would your volunteers be perhaps retirees who are looking for a new life calling? Who typically would be involved as a volunteer for Shelterbox?
2: So in terms of the responses overseas? Or
3: just in terms of people who get involved with the organisation? Do they tend to be younger, older?
2: No, we've got a whole mix of people. I think really anyone that gets involved in Shelterbox really wants to do something to make a change in the world. So we have a lot of older people that have retired, like you said. They could be part of Zonta, they could be part of the local service club or Rotary, that want to fundraise for Shelterbox and give back. We have a lot of younger people getting involved because they're looking to move into that humanitarian sector and want to get a taste of what we do and how we do it. And then we have people, you know, mid-career or, you know, raising families that want to give back to their community. And this is a way that they see that they can do that. And we have lots of opportunities for them to give back, whether they want to deploy overseas and deliver aid, or if they want to be here and maybe organise a camp out with their family and friends and raise money and awareness. There's lots of different ways.
3: Right. You mentioned the National Conference, which is happening on the Gold Coast on the 21st to the 23rd of August. So you're bringing all of these people from all walks of life together as volunteers for the organisation. What happens at the National Conference?
2: So it's a three-day conference. We're running it at the Burley Head Scout Centre. So that's how we do it. It's a little bit like being on deployment, so everyone can either choose to sleep in our Shelterbox tents for the weekend, or they can choose to be in the bunkhouse at the Scout Centre. And we've got a range of talks and activities. There's hand-on skill building and learning that we do over the weekend. There's barbecue and chats, but it's generally a mix of learning and fun and networking and getting to know the organisation.
3: There must be a lot of inspiring stories from within your group of volunteers and their experiences, but can you give me an idea of how it's changed people's outlook on the world, or how it's impacted on their own lives?
2: With Shelterbox, it's very tangible. We can, like, if you do a presentation at a club, you or a school or a local business, we can really see, or people can really see the impact that they're making. So they're not just talking about an organisation that's overseas delivering the aid. They can share stories about people that they've really been able to provide solar lights to, so they can walk safely from their tent in a refugee camp to the toilets, or they can provide blankets in a really cold climate in Syria so that they can keep their family warm. They can see how the houses in the Philippines, say, just recently have been devastated, and we've been able to provide shelter kits and tarps and tents that they can sleep in. So I think, you know, with everything that's going on now, everything's really difficult. You know, things are hard where we're living, but we can really see that by doing a small thing in your community, you're making a real impact to people's lives overseas.
0: That is Karen Dutram right there from Shelterbox, talking about this event that is being held in Burley Heads from the 21st to the 23rd of August. If you're keen to get involved or learn more, you can go to shelterboxaustralia.org.au or contact Karen yourself, KIERYN.DEUTROM. At shelterbox.org.au. If you give us a buzz, we can give you those details as well for the Shelterbox conference that is on at Burley Heads.
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0: It's 2.5 minutes to five, and some bit of sad news here today. The drummer of this band has died.

0: That's right. Bit of a ZZ Top mega mix there. Just a few of the big hits from the band. And drummer Frank Beard has died at the age of 77. Do you have a favourite ZZ Top song? I'd love to hear it. Let me know. 1300 903 917, or text 0487 993 222. Let me know your favourite ZZ Top song. I will play one before the end of the show.
1: 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Traffic.
0: But let's check the roads with Brad.
2: Still got a northbound breakdown at Beenleigh. Distillery Road exit northbound from the M1. No delays there. Has been busy on the M1 southbound between Underwood and Daisy Hill, and also from Logan Home right through to Helensvale and Gabe. And northbound has eased through Narang. Still busy Gold Coast Highway around Broadbeach and Sivers Paradise, and also Bermuda Street. Heavy boat space through Varsity Lakes. Has settled down again around Clear Island Waters. Gooding Drive westbound, a little bit underspeed through Carrara, and also Smith Street outbound is slow now from Alston Avenue through to the M1. And Brisbane Road a little bit slow outbound around Arundel Drive through Arundel. We're back from 8:10. I'll be back after 5.
0: Thanks very much, Brad. And after 5, we'll be talking to Andrew Hughes, of course, about the latest in federal politics that's going on down in Canberra. That's coming up after 5, as well as Nancy. You'll hear her again, as you do on a Wednesday.
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5: ABC News, good afternoon. I'm Michael Bausch. The Sydney Swans chairman has publicly apologised after the AFL club stood down 5 players for behaviour breaches. Riley Bice, Nick Blakey, Isaac Heaney, James Jordan and Chad Warner will miss the rest of the season. Victorian police are running an independent investigation into an alleged sexual assault in Melbourne, although the club says the penalised players are not accused of that offence. Andrew Pridham says the entire organisation feels deeply let down.
6: I want to offer an apology to the community, to our many, many fans. Corporate partners have been amazingly supportive of us, understanding that we are attempting to deal with this matter as quickly as we can, as honestly as we can, given the constraints of the police inquiry.
5: Detectives believe an eviction dispute may have sparked an alleged murder at Logan, south of Brisbane. Will Murray reports.
7: 47-year-old Lindsay James Cohen and 43-year-old Gillian Greer Francis are accused of killing a 66-year-old man at his home in Beenleigh yesterday. Police say Ms. Francis had been living at the property on Lubeck Street for some months and had often invited Mr. Cohen to stay. According to police, the 66-year-old had recently asked the pair to leave and came home yesterday to find he'd been locked out. When he forced entry, it's alleged he was assaulted and stabbed. Police say it was Ms. Francis who called emergency services, but the man couldn't be saved. Both Ms. Francis and Mr. Cohen have been charged with his murder and will next appear in court in September.
5: The CFMEU inquiry's exposed a bikie gang's campaign to muscle in on Queensland construction and commercial sites. Today's hearing in Brisbane was told the Comancheros tried to copy their Victorian racket by weaponising fake labour hire firms to hijack major industrial projects. Council Assisting Eddie Gisonda says the gang avoided tracking by launching a broad industry campaign rather than targeting a single union branch. The inquiry's already heard about the alleged ambush of a crane operator working on Brisbane's Centenary Bridge upgrade in 2024. Queensland is demanding more detail from Canberra before signing up to major NDIS reforms. The federal government insists its new early childhood program called Thriving Kids will launch in October. Federal Health Minister Mark Butler is criticising Queensland for being the only state holding out on the jointly funded deal. But Disability Services Minister Amanda Camm says key aspects are still missing from the plan.
8: Minister Butler can make comments all he wants. We are not rushing the signing of the bilateral agreement because there is important information still outstanding. The Commonwealth are yet to confirm the definitions of mild to moderate autism. That goes directly to the establishment and design of Thriving Kids.
5: New figures show a slowdown in national wage growth across both the public and private sectors. Here's finance reporter David Chow.
3: Wages on average went up by 3.2% in the year to June. That's a little bit slower than last year's 3.4%. The ABS says public sector wages have risen at a faster pace compared to the private sector for six quarters in a row. And that was driven by scheduled pay rises under existing enterprise agreements for government workers. Public sector wages went up 3.4%, while private sector wages grew by a slightly smaller 3.1%. But for both sectors, it's a smaller average pay rise compared to last year.
5: To sport, and in rugby league, Brisbane Broncos hooker Billy Walters has signed a fresh two-year contract extension. It'll keep him at the NRL club until the end of the 2028 season. The 32-year-old played a key role in the team's premiership-winning campaign last year, but he had to sit out the bulk of this season while recovering from a major knee injury. To finance, on the markets, the ASX 200 fell 16 points today. It closed at 9,054. The Australian dollar is worth 70.74 US cents. Queensland's weather, scattered showers tomorrow for the far north coast and south of about Bundaberg, mostly fine elsewhere. Some patchy morning fog inland in the southeast. Brisbane 12 to 23. The Sunshine Coast 12 to 21. The Gold Coast 11 to 21. And at Ipswich, 6 to 22. Mostly fine about the southeast on Friday and Saturday, a shower or two for Sunday. On Moreton Bay, southeasterlies, 15 to 20 knots. ABC News.
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0: Welcome to ABC Gold Coast Drive. My name is Mick Radojkovic, filling in for Bern Young. You may hear me now and then, well, when I come in and do the news headlines with Bern or various other segments. Yes, it is a pleasure to be in the chair for Bern, but not a pleasure that she's not feeling well. So hopefully Bern feels a lot better. She won't be on your airwaves for a couple of days, unfortunately. Back on Monday, I am sure. But I'm here to take you through until 6 o'clock. Today, before I do head on holidays myself, and Jenny from Broadbeach has been trying to guess where I'm heading. She's had a few guesses over the time. We've had Hawaii in there, no. Florida, no. Maldives, no. Bali, no. No, none of those places. But it is somewhere with a beach that I'm heading this evening, flying out of Brisbane at about midnight, would you believe? Coming up this hour, there are big stories going on in Canberra this week as legislation starts to be passed as the big ones like the gambling reform and the NDIS changes. The NDIS one's been announced, was announced in the May budget, and we're waiting to see what changes will come through there, as well as whether Queensland will pick up on the Thriving Kids program and sign off on it. So we're going to find out which changes have gone through, who crossed the floor when voting for this gambling reform. Andrew Hughes will be chatting to us from the ANU very, very soon.
9: For the conversations that count and the stories you need to hear, we're your local voice for the big issues. ABC Gold Coast.
0: Quick look at the weather. We will, of course, talk to Jenny Woodward in the next 20 minutes or so, but currently it's 19 degrees in Coolangatta and the Gold Coast Seaway, as well as up at the Brisbane Airport. We're looking at 15 at Tambourine Mountain right now and 20 in Conungra, 21 in Bowe Desert, still 21 out there. Tomorrow we are looking at a top of 21 on the coast. A shower or two is possible, not that much of a chance, 50% chance of 1 millimetre, and in the morning is what we're looking at, and only light winds, 21 for tomorrow. It's warming up though after that. We'll find out from Jenny just how warm, but if I look a week ahead, I'm looking at some very good spring weather already, and it's not even spring yet, so that is coming up very, very soon. We're going to be doing the Drive Prize winner very, very soon as well. We're going to be giving away some, not giving away, but putting you into the draw for the Titans doubleheader as well. And we had some sad news, as I mentioned before. Frank Beard, the non-bearded drummer from ZZ Top, died just overnight. And we've been trying to pick our favourite ZZ Top song to play before the end of the show. Joe from Merrimack called in and suggested this one.

It's Sleeping Bag from ZZ Top. Not one that I knew very well, but thank you, Joe, for bringing that to my attention. It is in the list. We've had Jenny requesting Legs. We had, I think it was David earlier on, requesting Sharp Dressed Man. So if you have a favourite ZZ Top song you'd like me to consider to play before the end of the show, let me know. Right, well, Andrew Hughes will be up very, very soon. First, though, KC and the Sunshine Band, Give It Up on ABC Gold Coast Drive.

0: Casey and the Sunshine Band on ABC Gold Coast Drive. Give it up. My name is Mick Radojkovic, filling in for Bern Young.
1: I will not be lectured about sexism and misogyny by this man. I will not.
2: This is coal. 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
0: Federal Politics with Andrew Hughes. And it is that time of the week where we head on down to Canberra and we talk to our political expert from ANU, Andrew Hughes. Great to talk to you, Andrew. Hello.
6: G'day, Mick. G'day, everyone. Good to talk,
0: as always. Another person that I always have big chats to before I put you to air, but it's a pleasure to talk to you on air.
6: Yeah, I was talking to your stand-in just before. We had a great conversation about PhDs and all things academic, but fascinating conversation.
0: Zara McCracken filling in on producing seat. Thank you, Zara.
6: She's doing great. She's very good. Yeah, well done.
0: Well, two of the big stories that have been circling the news cycle for months now are the NDIS changes that were announced in the May budget and the reform to gambling advertising. Both have been headed to the Senate this week with a bunch of iterations, which the Greens and Independents have been asking for. Let's start with the gambling reform. Since the initial offering from the Albanese government, what has been added and changed to that bill as it looks to be passing the Senate this week?
6: Yeah, it will go through this week. The Coalition have got behind it after some changes which were recommended were made by Labor. So those changes specifically relate to the number of ads will be capped across all media at 3 per hour. So that means the streaming TV. So that wasn't initially part of the legislation, but now that'll be included in the legislation as well. No ads during children viewing times at all, and no ads 15 minutes before a game and up until the end of the game, and also, a sporting game that is, no ads in stadiums or on players' uniforms, and finally, no influencer-style ads, which is where you have that former, you know, player get up and talk about the odds for that week's games. All that's gone, so that's been banned, and the legislation will now go through late today.
0: That's a lot of changes, but can the government still claim this as a win? You know, even though from what they initially put forward, this is quite different.
6: It is, and they will try and claim it as a win, even though these reforms were based off a report by the late Labor MP, Peter Murphy. Now, her widow came out today and said these reforms don't even go close to what she had hoped for. And so that's really torpedoed a bit Labor's claim that it's in the spirit of what she had talked about, the Prime Minister's own words there. But that's now gone a bit. So I think for Labor, they'll be happy that it's gone through the way it is. But at the same time, there'll be a lot of people still angry about the outcomes because one of the other changes, for example, was an opt-out or opt-in to gambling advertising. That's a big one, which has triggered a lot of people concerned that these reforms have not gone far enough. But Labor will be happy the way it's gone through because it means then the less likelihood of them finding a scare campaign come the next federal election. So that all said, it's gone, it's done, and they're happy.
0: And a few crossed the floor on this as well, did they?
6: This is really interesting. You'd think out of the two bits of legislation we're about to talk about, gambling ads and NDIS, a bit. So I think for Labor, they'll be happy that it's gone through the way it is. But at the same time, there'll be a lot of people still angry about the outcomes because one of the other changes, for example, was an opt-out or opt-in to gambling advertising. That's a big one, which has triggered a lot of people concerned that these reforms have not gone far enough. But Labor will be happy the way it's gone through because it means then the less likelihood of them finding a scare campaign come the next federal election. So that all said, it's gone, it's done, and they're happy.
0: And a few crossed the floor on this as well, did they?
6: This is really interesting. You'd

0: NDIS, you'd see people crossing the floor over. But no, we've had three coalition people cross the floor on this, two in the lower house. So that was Andrew Wallace from the Sunshine Coast and Pat Conaghan, I forget where he's from. And one person in the Senate as well has crossed the floor as well. So those people have said these reforms have not gone far enough. And yet again, it does raise questions about Angus Taylor's long-term leadership, particularly when it comes to support from the moderate faction of the party.
1: That's Pat Conaghan, member for the Cowper up in Coffs Correct. Harbour, I believe.
0: Yes. I want to get the electorate right. I couldn't remember if it was Page or Richmond or Cowper. So.
1: Oh, there's too many to know them all, Andrew. It's okay.
0: Yeah. Forgive me on that one.
1: Well, speaking of NDIS and how that has gone through, there's been lots of work been worked on this. There's been testimonies from people and 63 amendments before this was represented to Parliament. A lot of testimony regarding the changes, a lot of passionate people talking about it. But are these 63 changes now agreed upon by all sides?
0: Yeah, they haven't been, that's the thing. Again, Labor's have to go to their new best friends in the Senate, which is the coalition, and get their help to get this legislation through, because the Greens and the crossbench went, no way are we passing this the way it is, including One Nation, by the way, because we saw that at the National Press Club address given by Pauline Hanson, where she did give support to the current NDIS scheme. So that was seen today, the way it played out in the Senate. The numbers were against the government in terms of those people, but they had enough with the help of the coalition to get this through as is. Now, the thinking behind this for the coalition support was that if they were elected, it's less of a headache for them. But also at the next election campaign, it can't be used as a wedge against them in a Medicare type campaign. In other words, oh, you're against health, you're against Medicare, and here you are trying to cut the NDIS as proof of that. So they were trying to get ahead of the curve a bit. So in a way, it's probably the best of a bad situation for the coalition when it comes to this legislation.
1: And we're talking about a big, big saving here, right? Like, how much is the government trying to save over the next 4 years?
0: It's over $30 billion in, over a decade. So in the next 4 years, it'll be even a little bit less than that. But it'll still be, we're talking several billion dollars savings in the next 4 years alone. So the government had no choice on the NDIS. They either had to fund it by increased taxes in other areas, in this case, resource tax. And that's what the crossbenchers and the Greens were calling for. And this, that at the time of the budget, they were saying, hey, hang on, why don't we increase the taxes on resources by a little bit more and we can keep the NDIS in the current form? And Anthony Albanese went, no way are we doing that. And of course, the coalition said the same thing. We're not doing that either. And so it's got to where it is now. So it's interesting that Labor's done this so quickly, because it was expected this wouldn't go through until December to give people from the crossbench and from stakeholder groups a bit more time to digest these changes, because they are quite big. We're talking 160,000 people being removed from the NDIS out of around 700,000 people at the moment. So that's a huge number to cut it back by. But if they didn't do it, the viability of the program was in question, that's for sure.
1: And that's what we've sort of heard, is that they're sort of saving it from itself by making these changes.
0: Yes. Yeah, I mean, this is, in a way, what we're seeing this week in federal parliament is all the health issues being dragged into the spotlight, but at the same time, how sensitive they are, not just for Labor, but also for the coalition going forward in terms of how they frame that narrative for them into the next federal election. So it is so sensitive, this area, because you are making very hard decisions on humans. And, you know, people are going to be badly affected by some of these decisions. And the government's taken a lot of heat this week. There have been a lot of emotive scenes, even inside question times when it came to, for example, Veterans Affairs, where they had their health issues discussed, the new cap there on Veterans Affairs of $5,000 per person. Wow, very emotive scenes there.
1: We heard from Jackie Lambie earlier, her very emotive speech.
0: Yes. Yeah. Yeah, and she was one. She really led this whole idea that the, you know, Royal Commission of Veteran Affairs and Veteran Suicides, she was behind that, how we need to give them more funding, and yet they pulled back on it.
1: Yep.
0: So, again, Labor's taking a lot of heat on this. I'm not too sure long-term play here for Labor might better be maybe increasing the funding on this into the next federal election, but we'll wait and see on that, I think.
1: One thing that will come in October is the Thriving Kids program, but there's a notable absence signing on to this, and that is Queensland. They are demanding more detail from Canberra before signing up to the reforms. Federal Health Minister Mark Butler is criticising Queensland for being the only state holding out, and Disability Services Minister Amanda Cam says key aspects of Queensland says key aspects are still missing from the plan.
2: Minister Butler can make comments all he wants. We are not rushing

0: the signing of the bilateral agreement because there is important information still outstanding. The Commonwealth are yet to confirm the definitions of mild to moderate autism. That goes directly to the establishment and design of Thriving Kids.
1: That's Amanda Cam there. It's a bit of a sticking point. Do you think this will sort itself out before October?
2: I don't think it will. And this is an argument we're going to see play out, I think, up until the next federal election between states and the federal government over health funding. And one of the arguments made about the NDIS cuts is that they are actually cuts in the hope of the states would pick up the tab for some of these programs than being thought about in terms of NDIS funding cutbacks. So there was a funding deal cut just before Christmas last year of $25 billion in increased funding to the states. To be honest, that is a drop in the ocean for what's required. And Queensland has called the federal government on this and said, hey, hang on, what you've done is cut back your numbers, hoping we'll pick up the tab, but there's a gap between that what you're providing in the past and now what we're expected to do as well. In other words, you've cut the funding to us, even though you yourselves recognise that funding should be at a different level. So that will not stop until the next federal election for sure. We'll hear about this from all the different states, hence why that GST carve-up, which happened last week, that decision by Anthony Albanese, and he's caved in on that when he said, okay, I'll extend the current deal until the end of 2029. Of course, that's the year after the federal election. That was seen as a big decision to make because it means that Queensland will lose out that money. And again, the argument there was Queensland needs that money to make up the gap now between what it's going to fund this program at and what the federal government were funding the program at.
1: I can't believe we're already talking about the next election, but I guess that is how it goes.
2: It is.
1: I would love to talk more. Andrew, we've got to move on. Thank you so much, as always, for chatting to us about politics, and we'll talk to you next week.
2: Done. Thanks, everyone. Thanks, Mick.
1: Cheers.
3: 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Traffic.
1: Let's head to the roads with Brad. Hello.
4: Yeah, very good afternoon, Mick. That breakdown's finally been cleared. The Silly Road exit northbound from the M1 have been lean. No delays there. The M1's been generally busy, settling down a little bit now through Underwood, so busy between Springwood and Daisy Hill. And then from Yatla right through Helens Vale and Gabe. Northbound a little bit slow around Logan Home and Sakes Creek. Busy on Bermuda Street, both ways through Varsity Lakes and Clear Island Waters, but that traffic is starting to thin out. Still heavy on the Gold Coast Highway, mainly northbound around Via Roma, approaching Thomas Drive around Surfers Paradise. Southbound, excuse me, has been a little bit stop-start as well. Smith Street, Parkland Drive to the M1, still on the brake, settling down on Brisbane Road around Pine Ridge Road and Arundel Drive. Just some minor delays there. And a good run on Oxley Drive through Paradise Point. Gooding Drive westbound, a little bit under speed through Carrara. I'm back from ATN, back after 5:30, 91.7 ABC Gold Coast.
1: Brad, it sounds like your voice is a little bit stop-start as well. Are you going okay?
4: Yes.
1: You're making it. You'll get there. Nearly there.
4: I'm just getting a tow truck at the moment. Heavy haulage.
1: Okay. Thanks, Brad. We'll talk to you after 5:30. Cheers.
5: The Weather Report with Jenny Woodward.
1: And every day or so they promise a little bit of rain, but I didn't see any rain today. But we'll see what was on the radar and in the gauges. Hello, Jenny Woodward.
6: Hello there, Mick. Yes, look, very little rain about today in the southeast. We had a few showers around Brisbane, and there certainly was heavy rain on the Sunshine Coast overnight, nearly 100 millimetres up there in places. But the Gold Coast has pretty well missed out today and overnight. But we still have showers on the forecast for tomorrow. Medium chance of showers in the morning, but it's only 4 millimetres, so it won't be much. And 11 to 21, so a little bit cooler as well. On Friday, partly cloudy with light winds, no showers on the forecast, 11 to 23. We're sticking with 23 on Saturday. Just the slight chance of a shower, but we're talking about 20% of not very much at all. And then on Sunday, 3 millimetres on the forecast. There's even the chance of a thunderstorm around the hinterland as a trough system comes through, 12 to 23 degrees. We're looking at 23 again on Monday with a few showers, but then warming up to 25 with showers about on Tuesday and 26 on Wednesday.
1: 26? We're talking spring now, Jenny.
6: Pretty well. I think it's on the way, definitely. But still chilly mornings inland, down to minus one this morning in June. It's just that time of the year when everything is bouncing up and down all over the place before it settles into the springtime pattern.
1: I've been a bit cheeky today because I'm about to head off overseas tonight, Jenny, for a couple of days, for about 10 days. And Jenny from Broadbeach on the text line is trying to guess where I'm going. She's guessing everywhere that's got a beach, including Mauritius, which I'm not going to Mauritius, or the Amalfi Coast, which I'd love to be, but I'm not. Somewhere a bit closer, but I'm going to Vietnam, where in Da Nang it was 36 degrees, I think. It's been really hot.
6: Oh, yeah, so, very hot and steamy, I suspect, too.
1: Very steamy. So, yes, that is where I'm headed tonight, but not quite as hot as that here on the coast, but we are enjoying that the warmer weather is coming. Thank you, Jenny.
6: Well, I'm glad that you're packed and you're able to work this afternoon, Nick. That's impressive.
1: My suitcase is here. I'm going straight to the airport.
6: Oh, wow. Okay. Have a fantastic time. We'll talk to you when you get back.
1: Thanks, Jenny. We'll see you on the news tonight. Cheers.
6: Okay, bye.
1: Jenny Woodward there with all of your latest traffic. Keep letting me know your traffic. I mean, weather. Sorry, we had traffic with Brad. I get the things mixed up. Maybe I'm in holiday mode already. Yes, I am headed off on the road very, very soon. But before we go, we've got to hear some Brian Ferry because we're sticking together. Coming after the 5:30 news, after 5:30, you're going to hear Nancy, our wonderful Nancy, talking about a couple of must-watch TV shows. We'll have some more traffic as well. And your ZZ Top song is coming.

0: Yes, that song is 50 years old, from Brian Ferry, 1976. Let's Stick Together. You are on ABC Gold Coast Drive. We'll be back after 5:30 with a bit more Nancy and some traffic.
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3: ABC News. Good afternoon. I'm Jessica van Vonderen. Police have praised a heroic neighbour who fought to save a man's life during a deadly stabbing south of Brisbane. Will Murray reports.
4: 47-year-old Lindsay James Cohen and 43-year-old Gillian Greer Francis are accused of killing a 66-year-old man at his home in Beenleigh yesterday. The pair had allegedly been living with the victim and had recently been asked to leave. Police say the homeowner was stabbed upon forcing entry to the Lubach Street property after coming home to find the door locked. Detective Inspector Ian Galpin says a neighbour came to help and allegedly disarmed Ms Francis before assisting the victim.
5: I'd just like to take this opportunity to acknowledge his actions and the support that he provided to this man at this time.
4: The 66-year-old man died at the scene. Both Mr Cohen and Ms Francis have been charged with his murder.
3: The chief executive of the Sydney Swans has spoken out about the team scandal that's seen the AFL club sideline five players. Tony Ibrahim reports.
6: The Sydney Swans board banned Riley Bice, Nick Blakey, Isaac Heaney, James Jordan and Chad Warner from games for the rest of this season. The club says the players seriously breached expected standards by drinking and bringing women back to their hotel on Sunday and Monday. Chief Executive Matthew Pavlich apologised to multiple stakeholders, but not the women involved.
7: We are deeply concerned about their welfare and the well-being of those women. They're the ones who are impacted severely at the moment.
6: Victoria Police is conducting a separate investigation. The ABC is not suggesting the players named are accused of sexual assault.
3: An angry and tearful Jackie Lambie has used Parliament to take aim at a new funding limit on veterans' healthcare. The federal government wants to bring in a $5,000 cap on health services from next July to stop medical companies from overcharging. Senator Lambie spoke about her own military-related health issues stemming from spinal injuries. She called on Anthony Albanese to immediately dump the restriction.
8: I'm asking you once more, I'm begging you, Prime Minister, we are already suffering enough. Drop the bloody cap. Drop it, mate. It is so unfair.
3: Queensland's Premier says the state can't shoulder the massive cost of the NDIS overhaul. The federal changes are designed to save the Commonwealth billions of dollars. But Queensland is still the lone holdout, refusing to sign up to the new Thriving Kids Childhood Program. David Crisafulli says he wants a transparent deal.
9: I understand the federal government want to clamp down on the shonks and the shysters in the NDIS, but it can't come at the expense of the vulnerable, and it can't be about duck shoving it to another level of government. It's got to be open and honest.
3: A sluggish round of pay rises has left Australian workers slipping backward as inflation continues to eat into salaries. Here's finance reporter David Chow.
10: The wage price index, which measures the average pay rise, went up at an annual rate of 3.2% during the June quarter. Now, that's slightly lower than last year, but in that same period, inflation went up even more by around 4%. So the cost of living is rising more quickly than most people's pay packets. Public sector wages on average rose at a faster rate than private sector wages. And according to economists, one silver lining is that the Reserve Bank would now be less likely to lift interest rates again.
3: In sport, Australian wicketkeeper Alex Carey says there's been some soul searching after the dismal defeat against Bangladesh in the first cricket test. The squad has trained in Mackay in North Queensland, which is hosting Game 2 starting on Saturday. Carey will make his 50th appearance in the baggy green and says the loss in Darwin was a wake-up call.
11: Yeah, we're a proud group of cricketers, and obviously last week didn't go to plan. So we've reflected, we've talked about it, and we move up here to Mackay in a pretty short turnaround. So if I can say anything, you know, when this team's been challenged, we always find a way to bounce back in a big way. And yeah, I'm looking forward to Saturday.
3: Queensland's weather, scattered showers tomorrow for the far north coast and south of about Bundaberg, mostly fine elsewhere. Some patchy morning fog inland in the southeast. Brisbane, 12 to 23 degrees. The Sunshine Coast, 12 to 21. The Gold Coast, 11 to 21. And Ipswich, 6 to 22. 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
0: It is actually Mick Radojkovic here, filling in for Bern Young on a Wednesday afternoon drive, listening to ABC Gold Coast. Thanks so much for your company, as always. We are on the downhill stretch to 6 o'clock, and of course you're going to hear again from Nancy Hanch, who comes in every Wednesday to talk about her favourite, or sometimes guilty pleasure, TV shows, and she's got a couple of really good ones today. You're going to hear what she broadcast a little bit earlier in the show. We are going to do a cue to call for those Titans tickets soon as well, so keep on listening, and I will play a ZZ Top song, as requested by you. Not too late to let me know what your favourite ZZ Top song is. 0487 993 222 is the number to let me know which one, and I'll play one before the end of the show.
1: 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Traffic.
0: But first, let's check the roads with Brad. Hey, Brad.
12: Thank you, Mick. I tell you what, that Sharks-Titans game is going to be good, I reckon. I think the Titans have got a very good chance.
0: Well, I think so too. The Titans have been improving all year, and I'm looking forward to already next year. But I just feel like at home, they've got the last three games at home, they can make a really good run to finish off the year.
12: Yeah, and absolutely. And you always see around this period as well, this is where it gets really exciting with the footy. Those lower teams want to knock off the top teams.
0: Oh, exactly right. And it makes it all very interesting on the ladder. We've seen a lot of movement around the eight. So we'll see what happens with the Sharkies. Your team, they're up top four a second ago, but not quite there anymore.
12: I know. A couple of players out and not helping. But, they're just going to put their straps on and have a go. But it's going to be good competition with the Titans. So a cracking game to get to, let me tell you. The M1 northbound, busy around Sykes Creek. Southbound's been busy between Yatla, Pimperbar, Helensvale and Gave. And southbound has settled down through Springwood, which is good news. Bermuda Street still busy around Varsity Lakes, but much lighter conditions also around Clear Island Borders. Still heavy on the Gold Coast Highway northbound around Via Roma and Thomas Drive around Surfers Paradise. And Smith Street still heavy from Olsen Avenue right through the M1. Settling down on Brisbane Road, much better between Bigger Waters, Arundel and Helensvale. And generally a good run on Gooding Drive westbound. It has been under speed at times through Carrara. A little bit under speed at the moment through Merrimack, just getting onto the M1. And my voice is clearing as well, that early debris. I'm Brad. I'll have more details for 6 on 91.7 ABC Gold Coast.
0: Oh, mate, hope it gets better. We won't talk to you for the next couple of days as Burns away and I'm away. But, you know, hope you get a bit more rest with it.
12: Oh, thank you, Mick. Look, it sounds probably worse than it is, actually. So it sounds like I've been shouting at the footy field all day, but it is recovering.
0: Okay, good deal.
12: A lot of people like my nice, husky, raspy voice, eh?
0: Well, I'm sure like Jenny loves it. Yeah.
12: Have I got tickets or what?
0: Jenny said you're sounding like Ridge from Bold and the Beautiful. There we go.
12: I mean, if it was a visual thing, I can do the Ridge poses as well.
0: Good to worry about that. Thanks, Brad. All the best.
12: Thanks, Mick. See you, mate.
0: And because it's a Wednesday and we don't have a local drive show for the next couple of days, we are going to do the Friday/Wednesday prize draw. And let's roll and spin the barrel here. And our winner is Jen from our Twister yesterday. Hello, Jen.
13: Hi.
0: Are you in the car again?
13: I am. I'm always in the car.
0: Ferrying around. You got Sam and Alfie there?
13: Yeah. We don't, actually. I've just ducked out. They're at home, so they'll be very excited to hear.
0: Well, yes, you have won the prize draw for the amazing effort yesterday, which was the tricky Twister, which ended up being a wine, which Alfie and Sam couldn't quite guess. But you, Jen, nailed it.
13: I did. I do love a Pinot.
0: Well, thanks for listening, as always, to ABC Gold Coast, and appreciate you calling in, playing the game, and we'll send that out to you next week.
13: Amazing. Thanks, guys.
0: Thanks, Jen. Yes, that's right. You too can be in the ABC prize draw just by playing one of our games during the week. And then we usually draw that at the end of the week on a Friday. But we are doing it today because we don't have a local show for the next couple of days. 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
0: That's right. If you are keen to get along to that game that Brad and I were just talking about, the Gold Coast Titans are playing the Sharks on Sunday afternoon at 2 o'clock, and the NRLW Women Titans are also playing a doubleheader, and they'll kick off just before midday on Sunday, and they're playing the Broncos, who are just behind them on the ladder. The Women Gold Coast Titans team is second on the ladder right now, going great guns. So, yes, give us a call to get into that draw, 1-300-903-917. Any calls, wherever you call from right now, we'll pop them into the draw. 1-300-903-917, particularly because we don't have a show for the next couple of days. So we'll take as many calls as we can take to put into that Titans prize draw.
15: Hello there, Sinead Mangan, coming up with Australia Wide. It was a trial that captivated the world. Convicted triple murderer Erin Patterson was last year found guilty of feeding her guests a lethal beef Wellington lunch in the Victorian regional town of Leongatha. The so-called mushroom case is back in the court. We're going to take you there. And we take you to the Darts Club in central Queensland that is a welcome midweek refuge for the many people working away from home in the mines.
16: It's just a little somewhere they can escape, live a normal life for a little bit, I suppose, for a few hours.
15: Coming up on Australia Wide.
0: And we have Natalie on from Labrador who has called up to get into that prize draw. Natalie didn't quite win the prize, weekly drive prize, but she is in the draw for the Gold Coast Titans. Well done, Natalie. And, oh, look, here she is. Well, let's have another quick chat. Hi, Natalie.
17: Hi.
0: Well, we love that you've called back again. You didn't quite win the weekly prize, but you're into the draw for the Titans tickets on Sunday.
17: Thank you. Yeah, we'll just keep trying.
0: That's right. Are you a Titans fan? Have you gotten to many games this year?
17: Actually, if I was one of them, I'm going to give them to my nephews. They are Titans fans, so yeah.
0: Lovely. Well, hopefully you'll win for them, and I'm sure they're going for that as well. We have not that many people in the draw this week because we're having a shortened drive program. We've had some other programs off, people sick, so you've got a really good chance this week.
17: Oh, well, fingers crossed. Thank you.
0: No worries. Thanks for listening, Natalie.
17: Bye.
0: Keep listening to breakfast and mornings over the next couple of days, and you will have more chances to get into that Titans prize draw. Now, we had Nancy in earlier, and of course, she comes in with a couple of TV shows that she's loving. She's, of course, an ex-casting director from LA. And the first show that she wanted to talk about today was a remake, I guess you could say, of a very old book, 125-year-old book from Miles Franklin, My Brilliant Career. And there's a new version that is up on Netflix.
18: New Year fireworks paled to a shadow beside the light that exploded inside me at his touch.
19: It's a story. I made it up.
18: I think it's high time my granddaughter, Sibylla, were to enter society.
19: The only way a woman can have money is to marry into it.
18: Don't run out of time.
20: You're a bright girl, Sib. You need to have all your talents stretched.
19: So they can truss me up like a turkey.
21: Surprise!
19: And marry me off to some old stinker when I'm not looking.
22: I've decided that I need to fully experience the world before I can write about it.
0: My Brilliant Career is on Netflix now. Nancy, wow.
23: It's brilliant. It's so good. And I forgot to mention that I brought you in a headdress filled with rainbow-colored butterflies.
0: Thank you so much. I asked for something
23: beautiful.
0: I asked for something pretty, and you brought it.
23: Yeah, you also asked for something that would fit your gigantic melon, and that was the biggest one I had.
0: Good point.
23: Yes. I am a giver.
0: You are. Thank you, Nancy.
23: So here we go with My Brilliant Career. Mm-hmm. And, you know, I love an origin story, and this one is about the birth of... an independent woman. Ooh. Who has her own thoughts and her own ideas about her life. I know, fall over. It's from the novel by Miles Franklin, who read it when she was a teen, and my secret literary advisor and second cousin thrice removed from Miles Franklin can actually refer to Miles Franklin legally as Cousin Stella, assures me that it is more than arguably based on her teen life. I know everybody. I am six degrees of separation from everybody.
0: I'm gawking right now. Miles Franklin is a literary legend.
23: Giant.
0: Has awards named after her.
23: She does.
0: I did just learn today that her full name is Stella Maria Sarah Miles Franklin.
23: Well, there you go. And that's why she can call her Cousin Stella without, you know, too many bad words. So she published when she was 21, which is an incredibly young age and a fantastic accomplishment. And it is the story of a headstrong, plucky farm girl who dreams of being a writer. And her desire for independence severely clashes with society at the time. It was the late 18s or the early 1900s. I am one of those bad people who never read it. Did you have to read it at school?
0: I haven't read it either, but I have seen the original film adaptation.
23: Well, yeah.
0: Of 1979, Gillian Armstrong film. So I've seen that, but I haven't read the book.
23: So you weren't forced to do it at school?
0: No.
23: Okay, well, I think that's probably a good thing.
0: Oh, really? Why? But
23: I don't want you to be forced to do anything.
0: Oh, okay, thanks.
23: Yeah, no forcing of the mic. except you must put up with my garlic breath during these interludes. Anyway, spectacular cast. Philippa Northeast, who was in hundreds of episodes of Home and Away, which I never saw, but many episodes of The Newsreader, which I did. Mm-hmm. So good. She is luminous as Sabella. She's just so good. Christopher Chung is less effective in the big, big shoes of Sam Neill to fill. I became utterly obsessed with Sam Neill in my brilliant career. So I'm not going to embrace, well, frankly, anyone. I would take him now playing the young, handsome boy. He could have done it as his last job.
0: Did Sam Neill have pecs like that?
23: No. But no one has pecs like that. Christopher Chung is, I think the term the kids say is jacked.
0: Right.
23: He's jacked.
0: Do you think they were that jacked back in 1901?
23: Yeah, because he was out, like, you know, doing work, too. Mm, he wasn't just...
0: There wasn't gyms. They were just doing...
23: No, but he just farm work.
0: Yeah,
23: working
0: enough.
23: That sickle. He was... Yeah, thanks. That part was good. Granny is played by Anna Chancellor, who will forever be known as Duckface from Four Weddings and a Funeral.
0: Oh, yeah.
23: And she is phenomenal as crusty and starchy and cranky and just so much fun. Kate Mulvaney, who is one of my very favorite Australian actresses on the planet. Everyone should hire her. She just brings so much to everything. She was so good as one of my very favorite nuns in the series Hunters with Al Pacino. Like, you know, does Al Pacino do TV? No, but he did this one. Why? Because he wanted to work with Kate Mulvaney. It's just, she's just so good. Genevieve O'Reilly, lovely but sad as the very supportive Aunt Helen. And it's just really, really good. And they have kept true to the original novel, but they have expanded a bit. Like, you know, Christopher Chung is half Chinese, and that could have happened then.
0: Yeah.
23: It's not out of the realm of possibility.
0: Have they, obviously, it's modernized it a little bit in that it would be a little bit more raunchy, right?
23: There are explicit bits.
0: Right.
23: I will not get more into detail, but explicit bits. I must say, Liz Doran, the showrunner, showrunners don't get a lot of shout-outs, but I'm going to say, Liz Doran, you are awesome sauce. She was a showrunner on Please Like Me, which is one of the best series ever in existence, and she sets a really snappy, fun, but, elegant pace, which I quite liked. And there's everything I want. Romantic entanglements, a heroine with super frizzy hair, just like me, and the birth of an independent woman. And the music is awesome.
0: Oh, yeah, the music's great, and even just in the trailer, I love it.
23: It's really, really good. So it's one of those things where, like in Bridgerton, where they take, like, modern music and they, like, unmodernize it. What do you call that? Ye oldie time it.
0: Mm-hmm.
23: So, but you've got some great singers like Kate Miller, Heike, and Thelma Plum, and Julia Jacklin doing, like, you know, Divinals songs.
0: I love Julia Jacklin so much, so I'm excited to see her on this soundtrack. She's
23: me too, but I must say, I love Kate Miller, Heike.
0: Oh, yeah.
23: And Thelma Plum. Like, everybody's good. There's nobody. not a bad one. If you are a stickler for the book, I am told that this is a little bit different. So, you know, avoid it. But hopefully this will keep slackers like me super motivated to, like, pick up my brilliant career and give it a good read. And frankly, I think they could keep going. Ooh. I think there could be a season two. Just do more, you know, Sabella, Big in the City.
0: How's the landscape as well, the Australian landscape?
23: It's pretty gorgeous.
0: Yeah, it looks amazing.
23: It's really, and all of the technical stuff is really beautiful. And Australia is really lucky that they still have a lot of old Australian architect houses that are in really, really yeah. good shape. And it's really beautifully, beautifully done. And I expect a written report about it next week.
0: I'll watch it on the plane to Vietnam tonight.
23: You're ditchy. How long are you gone for?
0: Oh, well, just a couple of weeks, yeah.
23: That's so long.
0: I haven't told everyone yet.
23: Uh-oh.
0: That's okay.
23: What am I going to do?
0: My beautiful career on Netflix.
23: My beautiful flight. Where am I going?
2: How do you know if love is real? You sacrifice everything for it.
4: If my story had a man's name on it, they would never question my expertise.
5: What is that hiding away behind those eyes?
4: It's mostly concealed fury.
0: I love that. She has some attitude, doesn't she?
23: I love concealed. That's why I said she was plucky.
0: Plucky, but
23: yeah, I enjoy concealed fury. It's one of my favorite looks. I'm really good at it, too.
0: Well, let's get to the second show. It's The Paper on Binge.
7: My name is Ned Sampson. I am your new editor-in-chief.
24: Have you read this paper?
7: Uh-huh.
24: How do you think it compares to any other paper?
7: It sucks. But we are going to make it better. I hope it's not too disruptive to have me come in and sort of shake everything up.
25: Oh, no. Don't be so self-deprecating.
7: Welcome, volunteers, to your first staff meeting as reporters for the Toledo Truth Teller. How many of you have actually written for a paper before?
26: I wrote a paper in junior high.
7: Not quite the same thing.
26: I've tweeted.
7: You've tweeted?
26: I'm in a group text.
7: This is terrific.
0: If the trailer is anything to go by, this looks hilarious.
23: I think it's really, really good, but I hesitated for a really long time to push the button on this one because I thought, you know, I've had enough Office. It's like, I love the BBC version. I love the American version. To love the Americanized version as much as the BBC, it's really rare. Not so crazy about the Australian series.
0: Didn't last.
23: No, well, and there have been 14 different versions. Oh. I haven't seen the Swedish or the, you know, Indian or the Polish one, but 14 different countries have said, this is so good. Like, let's make Ricky Gervais even richer.
0: Yeah.
23: Let's just remake all this.
0: So this is sort of a spin-off, right?
23: Kind of. I mean, it takes place literally across the street from Dunder Mifflin. So they just sort of, like, move the camera. And it's the same mockumentary crew coming back to do another one, but this time about a paper company. It took me about 4 seconds and I was just completely hooked. I just thought, like, oh, it's not going to be as good and I'm going to be bummed, but oh my God, it was really good. So they have a sparkly new cast, except, of course, for Oscar Nunez, who played Oscar in The Paper. He's now working across the street. And the newspaper is owned by a company that makes toilet paper. And anyone who's been to my house knows how obsessed I am with an overabundance. I grew up in Earthquake Town.
0: Oh.
23: You gotta have a lot of toilet paper. And it was my big theory that when the big one hits in California, toilet paper is going to become the new money. No one's going to want money. You're going to be trading, like, you know, triple ply for you know, a can of soup.
0: Mm-hmm.
23: So I am vaguely obsessed with toilet paper, but this takes place in one of the offices and stars Domhnall Gleeson, who is just as adorable as possible. And he is the former top toilet paper salesman who has now become the editor-in-chief of this little newspaper. And he is just like our plucky new hero. And I just love him. Chelsea Frey, adorable as his potential love interest. Tim Key, who is the writer and the star of The Ballad of Ellis Island, is just Dr. Evil fun. Oh. He's ridiculous. Sabrina, I'm going to murder her name, Sabrina Impacciatore, which sounds delicious. Emmy-nominated actress for The White Lotus Season 2. She was like the crazy Italian head of the hotel. She is just awful and so good. She's like part mafia wife, part Real Housewives of Sicily, and she's like the former editor-in-chief who's a little bit like put out that here's this new guy, and she's hysterical. And you know, it is a really hard task to live up to an offshoot of The Office. It's like going on The Voice and singing Barbara Streisand or Celine Dion. Just don't do it. It's too hard.
1: Is Ricky Gervais involved in any way?
23: He is an executive producer along with Stephen Merchant. So, like, you know, he's not, you're always going to want to be an executive producer, which frankly just means you get the money when it comes in. So he probably, you can decide as executive producer how involved you want to be or not to be. Who knows?
1: Is it a bit too samey or is it sort of
23: It's definitely samey.
1: Okay.
23: It's so samey that I thought like, I don't want it. But you know what? It's been off the air long enough.
1: Yeah.
23: And I just missed it. It's like one of those things that you want to cozy up with on a wintry like evening, like a big bowl of mashed potatoes or a nice hot steamy cup of chocolate. So this is just so good. And season 2 starts September 9th.
1: Okay.
23: So it's on binge. So you start now and you can watch it.
1: Good to know. Paper on binge.
3: 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You'd be a fool to bet against that.
6: Not again. I'm not agreeing to any of this.
1: Thank you, Nancy, for bringing in those two suggestions. The Paper on Binge and My Brilliant Career on Netflix. You can catch Nancy, of course, every single Wednesday. Now, I've been asking you today to pick a ZZ Top song to play as we hear the sad news of Frank Beard, the unbearded drummer who has passed away at the age of 77. And, well, you know, there was a few different choices. There was Legs, there was LaGrange, there was Sharp-Dressed Man. And this is definitely my pick as well. We'll be back with the traffic before 6. Here's some ZZ Top for you.

0: ZZ Top, sharp-dressed man, ballet, Frank Beard. And thank you to everyone on the text line. Thank you, Andy from Upper Coomera, talking about my holiday. I appreciate that. And Jenny from Broad Beach. Yes, best food in the world in Vietnam. I think you're right. And I have packed the underarm deodorant. Good idea.
1: 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Traffic.
0: How's the traffic, Brad?
2: No crashes, no breakdowns, Mick, which is great news. Yeah, my northbound just under speed now around Sykes Creek, southbound under speed through Ormo and easing between the Helens Vale and Gaven. So it's really lightened up on the M1, which is great news. And looking much better on the Gold Coast Highway, northbound a little bit congested around Thomas Drive from Via Roma around Surfers Paradise. Smith Street outbound is easing from Old Avenue right through the M1, much lighter conditions there. And under speed on Brisbane Road, both ways around Pine Ridge Road through Arundel and also around Arundel Drive. All right, Brad, that's the latest, 91.7. ABC Gold Coast.
0: And thank you to you for listening into our Wednesday Drive program. As I mentioned, Bern is unwell, so we won't have a local show for the next couple of days, but Bern will be back on Monday. Keep listening as well for breakfast tomorrow. Tom Forbes will be sitting in the chair for the breakfast show for the next couple of days as well. Have a great night.

0: ABC News. Good evening, I'm Michael Bausch. Victorian sex crime detectives are expected to travel to New South Wales as they investigate an alleged incident that's engulfed the Sydney Swans AFL club. Olivia Jenkins reports.
1: The ABC can reveal four officers from Victoria Police's sex crime squad will fly to Sydney to continue investigations into a report of an alleged sexual assault at the Pullman Hotel in East Melbourne early on Monday morning. It's understood the investigation centres on an allegation of touching without consent. It's understood the alleged victim has spoken with police, but no arrests have been made and no charges have been laid. The club has conducted its own inquiries and banned five players from playing for the rest of the season for failing to meet expected standards by drinking and bringing women back to the hotel. It's not suggested they're accused of sexual assault.
0: Queensland's CFMEU inquiry has heard about an apparent campaign by the Comancheros to launch a sweeping commercial invasion of the state's work sites. Toby Loftus reports.
2: The probe before Stuart Wood KC today heard reports the biker gang in early May 2024 was trying to emulate in Queensland the successes they had in the construction sector in Victoria. This included installing union delegates at sites and establishing its own labour hire firms. Senior counsel assisting Eddie Gisonda told the inquiry the push wasn't union, site or contractor specific, rather a more general commercial action by the Comancheros. The inquiry has been hearing evidence this week about an alleged incident where people associated with the club targeted a CFMEU delegate at the Centenary Bridge upgrade site in Brisbane's west.
0: Two people have been remanded in custody, charged over an alleged stabbing murder south of Brisbane. A 47-year-old man and a 43-year-old woman were arrested yesterday. It followed the death of a 66-year-old man at a home in Beenleigh. Police say all three had been living at that address and an eviction dispute may have sparked the confrontation. Lawyers for triple murderer Erin Patterson claim a serious miscarriage of justice ruined the final leg of her high-profile trial. An appeal hearing in Melbourne today marks the latest chapter in the mushroom meal case that drew worldwide attention, as Jared Whittaker reports.
3: Erin Patterson's lawyer, Richard Edney, told the Court of Appeal that prosecutors selectively quoted witnesses and cherry-picked evidence in their closing address. Patterson is attempting to overturn her conviction for killing three relatives and attempting to kill another when she served them poisoned beef Wellingtons at a lunch in 2023. But Justice Peter Kidd says Patterson's trial lawyers made a forensic decision to capitalise on those complaints late in the trial in order to secure an acquittal. But Mr. Edney says he couldn't comment on Patterson's trial defence. The hearing continues.
0: The federal government is moving to freeze out dodgy superannuation telemarketers and con artists under a tough new financial integrity blueprint. The policy package outlaws high-pressure phone sales tactics and tightens the screws on mismanagement within multi-million dollar investment networks. Assistant Treasurer Daniel Molinos told the National Press Club financial predators are becoming increasingly sophisticated.
4: These reforms will help protect the promise of a dignified and secure retirement for generations to come. Together, these reforms will help to build a financial system that is safer, more resilient, and more worthy of the trust that Australians place in it.
0: Overseas, Iran has dismissed the US president's assertion that the Strait of Hormuz is a new American territory. Sara Amir reports.
5: Iran's Deputy Foreign Minister for Legal and International Affairs, Kazem Gharibabadi, has called Donald Trump delusional. It follows a social media post made by the US president in which he described the Strategic Oil Passage route as a new US territory. Washington insists the strait is open, but Tehran says it will not reopen the shipping route until the United States meets its conditions. Iran is demanding the US drop its blockade of Iranian ports, release frozen assets, remove oil sanctions, and end military operations on all fronts.
0: Queensland's weather, scattered showers tomorrow for the far north coast and south of about Bundaberg, mostly fine elsewhere. Some patchy morning fog inland in the southeast. Brisbane 12 to 23, the Sunshine Coast 12 to 21, the Gold Coast 11 to 21, and at Ipswich 6 to 22. 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
6: Good evening. Welcome to PM. I'm Barbara Miller, coming to you from Gadigal Land in Sydney. Tonight, torpedoing the season. The Sydney Swans say their suspension of five players shows how seriously they're taking the crisis embroiling the club. Also, the Jurors Hotel and Facebook messages. We'll look at day one of Aaron Patterson's appeal and high stakes as Meta goes on trial in the US.
7: If this trial is as impactful as I think it probably will be, there might be, you know, a time in the near future where we say, I can't believe up until 2026 we let young people have unfettered access to social media.
6: The case of the convicted triple murderer Erin Patterson was back in court today as her lawyers seek to overturn her convictions. The hearing, set down for 2 days, is taking place at Victoria's highest court, the Court of Appeal in Melbourne. In a case that attracted global interest and spawned a host of true crime podcasts, Patterson was last year found guilty of murdering three of her estranged husband's relatives and attempting to murder another by serving them a beef Wellington made with death cap mushrooms. The ABC's Gippsland editor, Jared Whittaker, has been watching events unfold inside the court.
8: Barbara, possibly the standout for me was the issue surrounding the way that the jury was sequestered. It emerged after the verdict that the jury was sequestered in a hotel where members of the prosecution team and also the police informant for the case were staying. Erin Patterson's lawyers argue that this represents a fundamental irregularity and that on this basis alone that the verdicts against her should be quashed and she should be granted a retrial. Her lawyer, Richard Edney, in the court this morning called it catastrophic and said that it was a case of as much justice needing to be seen to be done as justice being done. There was what her legal team called an evidentiary vacuum because there was no CCTV of what had happened. Her lawyers tried to raise some media reports which suggested there may have been some sort of contact between a prosecutor and a juror, but the appeal judges pushed back on this, saying that they were being asked to rely on some media reports when the evidence that they had before them, which was the emails between the trial judge and his associates and the legal teams, said that there was no evidence of any communication between a juror and any member of the public, let alone a member of the prosecution, and that the key thing was that there was a lack of communication rather than them being in the same place at the same time.
6: They're also arguing on the basis of Facebook posts, phone tower data. Could the appeal succeed on any one of those grounds leading to a retrial?
8: Well, I suppose, Barbara, it could succeed on any or all. This is actually, I suppose, a two-part appeal in a sense, in that the appeal judges are hearing Erin Patterson's leave to appeal, which is essentially her requesting permission to appeal, and also they're hearing the substantive appeal at the same time. So the arguments we've heard today need to reach a double standard. First, the judges need to accept that they're of a high enough standard that they should consider the substantive appeal. And then if they meet that test, they need to decide whether they reach a standard to overturn the convictions. Part of the key arguments we heard this afternoon related to the argument of motive, and that tied into the evidence of Erin Patterson's Facebook friends, which we heard at trial, which painted a picture of some disputes between Erin Patterson and her in-laws and her estranged husband, Simon Patterson's family. Now, in their opening address at trial, the prosecution team said that there was no evidence of motive, they couldn't establish one, and that they didn't need to establish one for Erin Patterson to be found guilty. Now, Erin Patterson's lawyers today have said that by introducing this evidence of a dispute from her Facebook friends, they've surreptitiously created the impression for the jury that there was a motive for killing her in-laws and her other lunch guests, and that this represents a miscarriage of justice.
6: And the prosecution also wants to bring an argument that Erin Patterson shouldn't have a non-parole period. Essentially, they think she shouldn't ever be eligible for parole. Is that right? And did you hear that argument today?
8: So that argument will be heard tomorrow, and that's correct, that the prosecution is saying that the trial judge's decision to apply a 33-year non-parole period was inadequate and improper, saying that the basis that he made that decision on, namely that Aaron Patterson is kept in solitary confinement and is likely to continue to be kept in solitary confinement for some time for her own safety, meant that her conditions in prison were quite harsh and that that meant that she should be given the possibility to leave. And now prosecutors say that there's no evidentiary basis that she will be kept in isolation for years to come, and that the gravity of her crimes means that that non-parole period was inappropriate and that it should be removed.
6: The ABC's Gippsland editor, Jared Whittaker. The season is over for five Sydney Swans players. The AFL club has announced the decision to suspend them, saying they breached club standards. And as a police investigation continues into an alleged sexual assault at the Melbourne hotel the team stayed in on Sunday night, the Swans say their willingness to take the action shows just how seriously they're taking matters. As Oliver Gordon reports.
9: Five of the Swans' best players gone for the season.
10: As a football club, that is our business, and to effectively torpedo our season by making a decision such as this just tells you how seriously we're taking it.
9: The five players, Riley Bice, Nick Blakey, Isaac Heaney, James Jordan and Chad Warner, have been connected to a police investigation into a report of alleged sexual assault at a Melbourne hotel on Monday morning. But Swans chair Andrew Pridham says the group's sanctioning by the Sydney Swans is for breaches of club rules.
10: As much as we would like to, we cannot discuss any matters broader than that. And our inquiries were limited, very much limited, to their actions on Monday morning relative to the standards, the high standards that we hold as a club.
9: A police investigation into an alleged sexual assault incident at the hotel the Swans stayed at Sunday night into Monday morning continues. No charges have been laid, and while they're linked to the police investigation, the ABC is not suggesting the five banned players are the subjects of the investigation or involved in the alleged sexual assault. Swans chief executive Matthew Pavlich expressed deep embarrassment and shame at the poor choices of the five Swans players.
11: And the impact that's had on the women involved.
9: But despite acknowledging the impact the choices of the players had on the women involved, when quizzed, Matthew Pavlich stopped short of apologising.
11: Yeah, I appreciate that there's plenty of questions and we're happy to open up to
12: Matthew,
11: that.
12: Matthew, you've offered apologies and your thoughts to everybody today, the players, the fans, the sponsors, the partners of the players. What about the women at the centre of this?
11: We have offered, we're deeply concerned about their welfare and the well-being of those women. We offer as much support as we can. They're the ones who are impacted severely at the moment, and we are here to acknowledge those allegations.
12: Have you reached
11: and acknowledge
12: out to them? Have you offered those apologies?
11: It's a police matter, so we're not going to interfere with that by reaching out to them.
9: Journalist and author Angela Pippos wrote an article this week criticising the passive language used by Swan CEO Matthew Pavlich earlier this week, specifically his assertion that the Swans players found themselves in this situation.
13: But the language and the tone has shifted today. The AFL and the Swans have both issued strong statements that reference the seriousness of the allegations, and that's really important because a lot of that was overlooked yesterday.
9: The Swans AFLW and AFL teams play a double header this weekend at the SCG.
13: So if I was the Swans, I would use that event, the double header, to have this bigger conversation around respect for women, explain what we can all do to create a fairer and safer society for everybody, not just women.
9: As the situation unfolds, AFLW greats are being asked to respond too. Hall of Famer Daisy Pearce now coaches the West Coast AFLW team and was asked what her message is to young men in light of the allegations.
14: Be a good human. Be a good human. And then for those that are in high-profile positions, understand that you being a good human matters, but it also has a massive impact on what other people think is acceptable as well.
6: Daisy Pearce, coach of the West Coast AFLW team, and Oliver Gordon reporting. The AFL has announced that the five suspended players will now not be considered for selection in the 2026 All-Australian squad. Meanwhile, the impacted players, Riley Bice, Nick Blakey, Isaac Heaney, James Jordan and Chad Warner have released a statement saying they are deeply sorry to everyone involved. The statement says, "We know that our behaviour has fallen well short of the standards expected of us and the values of our club. We accept the club's sanction and apologise for the impact this has had on those involved." In an update on the investigation into the alleged sexual assault, Victorian detectives are expected to travel to New South Wales. The ABC understands the investigation centres on an allegation of touching without consent at the Pullman Hotel in the early hours of Monday morning. No charges have been laid over the alleged incident, nor arrests made. Did the social media giant Meta design its apps to be addictive to young people and conceal the harm they caused? That's the question at the heart of a landmark trial which has begun in California. It's being fought by four US states on behalf of 29 and is among thousands of lawsuits filed by states, school districts and individuals in the US against social media companies alleging they knowingly harmed the Pullman Hotel in the early hours of Monday morning. No charges have been laid over the alleged incident, nor arrests made. Did the social media giant Meta design its apps to be addictive to young people and conceal the harm they caused? That's the question at the heart of a landmark trial which has begun in California. It's being fought by four US states on behalf of 29 and is among thousands of lawsuits filed by states, school districts and individuals in the US against social media companies alleging they knowingly harm young users. Meta rejects the accusations. Vincent Girolamo is the director.

0: ABC News. Good evening, I'm Michael Bausch. The player scandal that's rocked the AFL has reached the highest ranks of the nation. Governor-General Sam Mostyn says she's shocked and troubled by the allegations linked to the Sydney Swans, as Jessica Halloran reports.
1: Ms. Mostyn, who is a former Sydney Swans board member and the first woman AFL commissioner, has told the ABC that her first thoughts were with the alleged sexual assault victim, whom she hoped was being well supported. She says it's an important reminder of the need for constant vigilance for the respectful treatment of women everywhere. Five players have now been stood down for the rest of the season by the Swans for breaching behavioural standards over their late-night drinking. An investigation by Victoria Police is ongoing.
0: A woman has died in a road accident at Wamuran, northwest of Brisbane. Police say the 63-year-old and another driver were standing outside their cars parked on the side of the Diagula Highway this afternoon when a third vehicle ploughed into them. The woman died at the scene. A 22-year-old man is being questioned. There was also a fatal accident north of Brisbane. A 72-year-old woman died in a head-on collision on Mount Sampson Road at Armstrong Creek at about 2 o'clock this afternoon. The other driver, a 54-year-old woman, was taken to hospital with non-life-threatening injuries. A ballistics investigator has given evidence at the Supreme Court trial of a North Queensland grazier accused of a triple murder. Baz Ruddock reports.
2: 63-year-old Darryl Valroy Young is accused of the shooting deaths of three family members, Marie Schwartz, Mervyn Schwartz and Graham Tye. He has pleaded not guilty to three counts of murder and one count of attempted murder, which is alleged to have happened at the gate of his property west of Bowen on the 4th of August 2022. Detective Ian Bruce, a ballistics investigator with Queensland Police, today told the Townsville jury that spent bullet casings found at the scene of the triple murder were likely fired by the same rifle, and bullet fragments found on one of the deceased were similar to cartridges found at the home of the accused. The trial continues.
0: The CFMEU inquiry has exposed a bikie gang's push to muscle in on Queensland construction and commercial sites. Today's hearing in Brisbane was told the Comancheros tried to copy their Victorian racket by weaponising fake labour hire firms to hijack major industrial projects. Council assisting Eddie Gisonda says the gang avoided tracking by launching a broad industry campaign rather than targeting a single union branch. The inquiry's already heard about the alleged ambush of a crane operator working on Brisbane Centenary Bridge upgrade in 2024. The Queensland government is digging in its heels over NDIS reforms, citing the likely cost burden. As part of the federal overhaul, the proposed Thriving Kids scheme will launch in October to provide targeted clinical help for children with developmental challenges. Federal Health Minister Mark Butler is targeting Queensland for being the lone jurisdiction holding out on the national funding deal. But Disability Services Minister Amanda Cam says she needs clear answers about age limit transitions before committing state funds.
3: The Commonwealth can't answer the basic questions about definitions, nor can they answer what's going to happen to an 8-year-old who turns 9, who will no longer be eligible for Thriving Kids under that agreement. So Minister Butler has tried to rush forward the NDIS reforms.
0: To sport, our Australian wicketkeeper Alex Carey says Matthew Renshaw has earned his national recall. The 30-year-old Queenslander is back after a 3-year exile, replacing the struggling Jake Weatherald for the second cricket test against Bangladesh in Mackay starting on Saturday. The home side is under immense pressure to square the series after their shock loss in Darwin. Carey says Renshaw has been in tremendous form.
4: He's represented Australia now in all three formats. You know, he's got the balance between attack and defence. He opens the batting for Queensland in Sheffield Shield cricket. You know, he's got the game in all conditions. Excited for him to get an opportunity, and no doubt he'll take that with both hands.
0: Queensland's weather, scattered showers tomorrow for the far north coast and south of about Bundaberg, mostly fine elsewhere. Some patchy morning fog inland in the southeast, Brisbane 12 to 23, the Sunshine Coast 12 to 21, the Gold Coast 11 to 21 and at Ipswich 6 to 22. Mostly fine about the southeast on Friday and Saturday, a shower or two for Sunday. On Moreton Bay, southeasterly winds 15 to 20 knots, seas 1.5 metres. ABC News.
5: It was a trial that captivated the world. Convicted triple murderer Erin Patterson was last year found guilty of feeding her guests a lethal beef Wellington lunch in the Victorian regional town of Leongatha.
6: I'm devastated. I love them. And I can't believe that this has happened, and I'm so sorry that they have lost their lives.
5: The so-called mushroom case is back in the court today, and we're going to take you there. And COVID-19 nearly put pay to the Murrumbah Darts Club in central Queensland, but a few of the locals weren't going down without a fight. It paid off, and the club is now a welcome midweek refuge for the many people working away from home on the mines.
7: We really push the mental health side of things for the people who are away for their families, who aren't lucky enough for the locals to come home every night. It's just a little somewhere they can escape, live a normal life for a little bit, I suppose, for a few hours.
5: I'm Sinead Mangan in Perth, and this is Australia Wide, coming to you from Whadjuk country. It was a case centred on mushrooms that captured people around the world. And today, the woman at the heart of the trial is back in court. It was the case centred on mushrooms that captured people around the world. And today, the woman at the heart of the trial is back in court. Lawyers for murderer Erin Patterson were today in the Melbourne Supreme Court seeking to have her conviction overturned. Patterson was convicted in July last year of poisoning three people and sentenced to life in jail with a non-parole period of 33 years. Reporter Jared Whittaker joins me outside the courts. Now, people might remember Erin Patterson's trial last year was held in regional Victoria in Morwell, and that was a circus of reporters from all over the globe. What was it like today, Jared?
8: It was quite different, to be honest, Sinead. I got to court quite early. The matter was listed for 10:15 this morning. I arrived at 8:30 expecting to be in a queue, trying to be amongst the first to get in and secure a seat, which is the scenes that we saw last year when Erin Patterson was sentenced in Melbourne. But there wasn't really a crowd to be spoken of. There were a few court watchers who arrived early. Some of them were familiar faces, people who were turning up every single day when the trial was being heard in Morwell and followed it right through to her sentencing in Melbourne. But it seems to have attracted quite a bit less attention. There were some people who sort of came in drips and drabs this morning, and by the time that the lunch break rolled around, it sort of seemed that some of them had decided that they'd seen enough.
5: What about from a journalistic point of view? Were there many crews around like there was in Morwell and at that sentencing?
8: Yeah, I think that there were a lot of the reporting teams that you saw during the trial were here today. All the major Australian media outlets were represented. I suppose the biggest shift was that all of the international media were not in attendance. When we were in Morwell, we had reporters from the BBC and also the Daily Mail, who had specifically flown in from London for the trial. None of them were here today. It was a much more quiet and much more local affair.
5: Erin Patterson's lawyers laid out 7 grounds of appeal today. Talk me through those.
8: Yeah, so they range from things like the fact that the jury was sequestered in the same hotel where members of the prosecution and the police informant in the case were staying. There were other things, like they challenged the inferences that could be taken from mobile phone tower data, which showed that Erin Patterson's phone was in areas where death cap mushrooms were sighted shortly after they were reported on the iNaturalist website. We also heard about arguments about whether the trial judge made a mistake when he ruled that photos and videos about mushrooms, which were found on an SD card that was seized at Erin Patterson's home, were inadmissible. And so Erin Patterson's legal team, I suppose, together say that collectively these amount to a substantial miscarriage of justice, which individually and collectively demonstrate why she deserves to have her conviction set aside and be granted a retrial.
5: Did the Crown have the chance to respond today, Jared?
8: Yeah, so they started making their arguments a bit later in the day. They argued that particularly when it came to the way that the jury was sequestered, pointing out that there was no evidence of any contact between members of the jury and members of not just the prosecution and police teams, but with anyone, saying that essentially the system worked as it should, that occasionally jurors do brush up against people that they're not meant to have contact with while they're sequestered, and that this time, as in many other instances, that the system worked, that the jurors stuck to their oath of not having any contact, and that there was no evidence that of any breach.
5: What about the mobile towers? What do they have to say about that?
8: Yeah, so when it comes to the mobile towers, the Erin Patterson's lawyers argued that the evidence itself is subjective and that was prone to potentially mislead the jury. The appeal judges seem to have some serious questions about this, pointing to the transcripts from the trial, which showed that there were arguments that there were limitations to what this evidence could say, that it was possible to put a phone in a particular area, but it was also possible for a phone to connect with a mobile tower that quite far away in a regional area because they connect by line of sight. So the judges seemed to push back on that a little bit and just sort of argue what it was about that which the jury couldn't properly assess the limitations of that evidence given what came out at trial.
5: What about Erin Patterson herself? Was she required to make an appearance today?
8: So Erin Patterson signalled quite early that she wouldn't physically be present in court and that she would instead watch the proceedings from the Dame Phyllis Frost Centre, which is the women's prison.

0: prison in Melbourne, where she's been held since she was arrested in late 2023. Sarah Erin Patterson appeared on a screen in court where she was wearing a royal blue prison jumper. She appeared to be paying quite close attention to proceedings as they went on, but she wasn't required to speak to the court, and she wasn't present in the Supreme Court building here in Melbourne.
1: Was there any update about her welfare?
0: No, we haven't heard anything, Sinead, on what Erin Patterson's life is like in prison beyond what we heard during the trial last year in the pre-sentencing arguments, where we heard that she's kept in isolation for her own protection and that she has no contact with other prisoners. But we haven't heard any update since then.
1: Jared, the hearing is set down for 2 days. What's expected tomorrow?
0: So tomorrow, Sinead, we're going to hear more of the prosecution's arguments. We're going to hear their appeal against her sentence. So they're arguing that the trial judge's decision to fix a non-parole period of 33 years was inappropriate and manifestly inadequate, given the seriousness of her crimes. So they're going to mount their argument, which basically suggests that the trial judge made a mistake when he decided that her prison conditions, which is the isolation and the contention that could extend for some years to come, was not a decision that he could have reached based on the evidence that was presented to the court, and that just given the seriousness of her crimes, that non-parole period should be removed and that she should never be released from prison. We can expect to hear that the court will finish hearing arguments tomorrow, but that doesn't mean that we're going to hear a decision. What is the most likely course of outcome is that the three appeal judges will defer their decision. They'll go away and have a think about it. And once they've reached their decision on whether Erin Patterson should be granted an appeal and her conviction sent aside, they'll return to court and announce their findings.
1: Jared Whittaker, thanks very much for talking to Australia Wide.
0: Thank you.
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1: So you're drafting your will. Can you leave your assets to whomever you choose? And what happens after you've passed away? Can disgruntled family members or anyone else challenge your will in the courts? These conflicts come up in many families, but they're particularly fraught and complex in farming families. Damien Carrick presents The Law Report on Radio National, which has a special 4-part podcast series called Over My Dead Body that's just landed on ABC Listen. Now, Damien, things can get very complicated when it comes to wills and succession amongst farming families. Talk me through these complexities.
3: Yeah, hi Sinead. Look, they're complex for everybody, but for farming families particularly so. And that's because, well, a couple of reasons. The farm is both the home and the business asset, and farmers obviously want to keep the farm as a viable proposition. So there's a tension between this goal of keeping it as a viable proposition and dividing your assets equally between your descendants. And there's another complication, a recent one. As the price of farm properties has increased, which is a great thing, it has become harder for one child to buy out or compensate the other siblings. And overlaid on top of this is, you know, look, normally when there's going to be one child who's going to inherit it all, that child, we have to acknowledge, is usually a son. So there are issues around gender and equality which kind of overlays or the wider context to this conversation.
1: What about the legal principle? What's at play there? What are we looking at? What's the general legal principle?
3: In Australia, and it's different from other parts of the world, we have a very clear idea of what's known as testamentary freedom. A person can leave their property to whomever they choose, right? And interestingly enough, when I did this program, I learned that actually that's not the case in other countries. So, for instance, in places like France, you have to leave your money to your kids. You can't kind of cut them out of the picture completely.
1: I didn't know that, no.
3: Yeah. Here in Australia, it's very clear. You do whatever you want as the testator, the person who's making the will. But there are two ways to challenge testamentary freedom. The first is family provision, or it used to be called testator's family maintenance. That's one limit. And an eligible person can ask the court to make adequate provision for them, and those eligible people can include, say, a spouse or a former spouse, children, either biological or adopted, dependent grandchildren, other dependents, other close relationships. There's also this

0: second argument, which is a bit obscure, but it's actually, it comes up regularly in the courts when it comes to farming families. You can successfully challenge a will if you can show that you acted to your detriment because you relied on a promise from the testator. You parked your life, you put it on hold because you thought one day you were going to inherit the farm.
1: Well, let's talk about that first one, the family provision. What does the court consider there?
0: Okay, it looks at the nature of the relationship and the obligations and responsibilities owed to the applicant and the presence of future, well, present and future needs of the applicant together with those of the other beneficiary. So they kind of compare everybody who's in the picture. And they'll look at particular things like the age of the applicant, the disabilities of the applicant or the disadvantages, any contribution made by that person to the welfare of the deceased. So maybe they were a carer for the deceased, for instance, and the character and conduct before and after the death. But interestingly, gender's not a consideration, so you can be as unequal and as discriminatory as you like in your allocation between children, but they will look at some of these other factors.
1: And, I mean, how often do these sort of cases get to the court?
0: Regularly. Right. So just last year there was a case of Bushell and George. In that case, the family patriarch, he had three adult children. He owned a farm in New South Wales worth about $20 million. Before his death, he transfers the farm to his youngest son. You know, this meant that the son would actually also take on the substantial debts of the farming operations. And as part of this deal, as part of this arrangement, the youngest son agreed to pay just $1.2 million for the land, substantially low, below the market price. And that was meant to be used to provide bequests in the patriarch's will of $600,000 each to the other two children, a son and a daughter. So that was the arrangement, but it, you know, it got challenged after his death.
1: So what did happen after his death then?
0: So these two siblings, they brought actions for a larger share of the estate. They said, wait a minute, he's getting a $20 million asset and, you know, he's paid $1.2 million for it, sure, but we're just getting $600,000 each and that ain't fair. So they had that argument. The son was quite financially comfortable, the daughter much less so. So this went to the New South Wales Supreme Court and they ended up awarding the sister an extra $300,000 on the grounds of inadequate family provision, right? This argument we've been talking about. Mm. But the brother, the other son, was not awarded any extra money. He just got stuck with the $600,000 on the grounds that the father had made adequate provision for him in the circumstances. So he didn't have a special need, so he couldn't come back and say, family provision, I'm entitled to more. He wasn't. The court found.
1: You made mention, Damien, earlier of this other limitation, which you called a stopple, I think. What's that about?
0: So this is where a claimant says, I worked on the farm for years for a pittance because I was led to believe that one day I would inherit this property, right? That's the crux of it. And it applies not just in family property kind of issues, but it seems to be particularly a live legal issue in these kinds of properties. There was a really interesting case, Kramer and Stone. It was a 2024 High Court case, you know, the highest you can go in this country in terms of court cases. And interestingly, it isn't just children who contest wills arguing that they've been treated unfairly. It involved the will of a lady called Dame Leonie Kramer. She was a former chancellor of the University of Sydney. I think she was a chair or a member of the board of the ABC back as well.
1: Right,
0: so
1: yep.
0: Very, very,
1: high profile.
0: High profile and highly accomplished person. The other party in this dispute, his name was David Stone, and he worked for 40 years on their family farm or kind of hobby farm, I guess you'd call it. Mr. Stone brought an action against Ms. Kramer's estate. This was a few years back. David worked as a share farmer on this property for many, many years, beginning way back in 1975. There's an oral agreement that he would grow crops and maintain the farm. He got to live rent-free in a very dilapidated house on the farm, not the main house, which I think the Kramer, Ms. Kramer and her husband would kind of come and occupy when they were there. There was no fresh water to wash clothes, no insulation, no fly screens, no oven. It was described as vermin-infested and unsafe. This is in the court decisions. And the deal was that he would get a quarterly retainer of about $600

0: And half the gross proceeds from the sale of the produce and the cattle produced on this farm. And this was an arrangement for many, many years.
1: So why did David decide to, you know, to stay put? Why did he stick with that?
0: The court found that there were two oral promises made. Ms. Leonie Kramer's husband told David that he'll leave the farm to his wife when he dies and she will leave it to him. And then after his death, which was many years ago, I believe, Dame Leonie Kramer again reiterated that promise, recognised that promise, and she said, I will leave the farm to you in my will. Now, throughout this period, he's receiving a real meager income. I think in 1976, it was something like $400.
1: Right.
0: Or something. And then in 19,000 dollars in 2002, and the highest income was $26,000 in 1997. So very, very meager income for all these years.
1: So then when Dame Kramer died, what happened to David?
0: So, yeah, she passes away and he learns at that point that in her will she left this $1.5 million property to one of her daughters and just $200,000 to David. He says, no, I'm going to contest this. And the trial judge, the Court of Appeal judge and the High Court all ruled, you know, as it went up the judicial food chain, they all ruled in his favour that the property should be given to David. And why? Because he demonstrably, clearly acted on these promises and did not seek a higher income, a better lifestyle that he might have if he didn't have this expectation at the end of the day.
1: So what was the basis then for that High Court decision?
0: This idea of estoppel.
1: Right.
0: The Kramers made these repeated serious promises, intended to be relied upon, that he would one day inherit the farm, and he acted to his detriment in relying on that promise.
1: Damien, there's four episodes of Over My Dead Body, but what have you learned in terms of a take-home message for people listening and wills and succession?
0: Have the conversations with your family so that everyone is on the one page, the same page. Talk to professionals who can make you aware of what the options might be and get the help from people who know what the options are. I think it's really important to go with the formalities, get as much information as you can and have those difficult conversations from the word go and perhaps keep on having them so everybody knows that there's no slippage here, right?
1: Yeah, yeah.
0: Like, and I think that's, particularly for farming families, that seems to be the take-home message.
1: Damien, we've kind of skimmed over today, but where can people find the podcast Over My Dead Body?
0: It's a four-part series, and as well as an app on farming families, we also have episodes on unconventional wills, you know, written on frozen fish packets or an unsent text. We're kicking off the series with a really interesting episode on fraud and undue influence, and that'll make your jaw drop, I promise. Yeah, and there's also an episode on the role of executives. You know, you and I might be asked to be an executive for a family member. So what do you need to know before you agree to take on that role? And you can find Over My Dead Body by just searching for The Law Report on ABC Listen or wherever you get your podcasts and look out for Over My Dead Body. And there are four episodes already there sitting for you waiting to listen to.
1: Damien Carrick, thanks very much for talking to Australia Wide.
0: Oh, my great pleasure, Sinead. Thank you.
1: You're listening to Australia Wide with me, Sinead Mangan. Lovely to have your company. After historic fires marred Europe's summer, experts are cautioning against complacency ahead of Australia's warm season, with the fire risk increasing in most states and territories over the coming months. The Australian and New Zealand Council for Fire and Emergency Services has released its latest seasonal outlook, which shows an increased risk of fire in areas across the country, except for the ACT this spring. The widespread impact is due to dry conditions in the country's east and increased fuel loads through parts of central and northern Australia. Increased fuel loads have elevated the fire risk across most of the Northern Territory, despite forecasts suggesting the region could see above average rainfall in spring. And in WA, rainfall is also expected to be higher than normal, but the fire risk is high in some areas from Exmouth to Kalbarri due to above average fuel loads and dry soil conditions.
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1: When the Murrumba Darts Hall closed its doors a few years ago, a few of the locals weren't going down without a fight. After months of backyard matches and bouncing between houses to keep going, they formed a new club. Murrumba is a mining town in central Queensland, and the players realised the club was about much more than just bullseyes, as Vanessa Jarrett discovered.
3: As the door opens to the Murrumba Darts Hall, a steady stream of people walk in, some dressed in blue and red club shirts, others in high-vis. Everyone greets each other with a friendly wave, handshake, or a slap on the back.
4: Yeah, we just all get together, play in pairs, potluck. We have a diary over on the bar there, and you put your name on that, and we run through all the list of names, then we pick them out of a hat to get your pairs. Then we pick out the pairs, see who your partner is for the evening, so you get a different partner every night, a few beers, a few laughs, and just have a fun night, you know?
3: Quinn McCormick is the vice president of the Murrumba Darts Club. He's one of a group of original members who helped get the club back on target.
4: COVID really killed the place for the mob who had it before, like every club in town. So when it closed down, yeah, we're going from house to house. Every Tuesday, we still kept on a Tuesday night, different houses and that sort of stuff for a bit, for about 6 months, I think. And then we all got together and pushed to fire this place back up.
3: The Bowen Basin is in the west of central Queensland, an area rich in resources. Murrumba is the largest town in the Isaac region. The town's population fluctuates each day as thousands of workers come off shift from working in dozens of coal mines around, some driving from the likes of Rockhampton and Mackay, others on a work bus, and others flying from further afield. Quino is always trying to recruit his comrades to join, as he reckons playing darts is a welcome break from the daily grind.
4: We really push the mental health side of things for the people who are away for their families, who aren't lucky enough for the locals to come home every night. It's just a little somewhere they can escape, live a normal life for a little bit, I suppose, for a few hours.
3: And there's even some high-tech gear in the regional hall, as club secretary Owen Thompson explains.
5: Only one's in Australia with it. So this is Omni. It automatically counts for you. So as soon as your dart hits the board, it'll put the score on the iPad, which will project up on the TV. You walk away, it's counted for you. It counts down from your 5-1 down to the winner. And we don't have to worry about finding someone to come and write up on the whiteboard or anything. It's just all done for you.
3: But in this club, it's more about the banter than bullseyes.
5: You don't have to be the best. You just come in, have a beer, listen to music, throw some darts, and it just clears your head a bit. It's good. Oh, yeah, there's some diehards that just take it to the grave with them. Yeah, they love it, but I'm no good at it. I just come here every Tuesday just to throw stuff at the board and have a few beers.
3: Cassandra Whiteley is one of the handful of female players.
6: It breaks up the week. So when we first moved over here, we didn't know a lot of people, I guess. I was away at work on training and my husband actually found the dart place and came down here. And he sort of used to come down here. It probably took me about 3 months before I decided to start and try. But they're a really great group of guys and everyone's lovely. And it's good to get out of the house and have people to talk to and people that genuinely care. They're a really great little community here.
3: Her husband Wade, known as Taz to everyone, a nod to his Tasmanian roots, is a mentor to the newcomers.
7: Keep your body still. Throw with your arm, not your old body. Teach them rhythm, how to count. A lot of it's counting. So 90% of the game is math, knowing where to go next. And that, and just keeping the body still, following through. Yeah, all the basic stuff.
1: Vanessa Jarrett reporting from the Murrumba Darts Hall. And that is Australia Wide for today. I'm Sinead Mangan. Lovely to have your company. Cheerio.

0: ABC News, good evening. I'm Michael Bausch. Victorian sex crime detectives are expected to travel to New South Wales as they investigate an alleged incident that's engulfed the Sydney Swans AFL club. Olivia Jenkins has this report.
1: The ABC can reveal four officers from Victoria Police's sex crime squad will fly to Sydney to continue investigations into a report of an alleged sexual assault at the Pullman Hotel in East Melbourne early on Monday morning. It's understood the investigation centres on an allegation of touching without consent. It's understood the alleged victim has spoken with police, but no arrests have been made and no charges have been laid. The club has conducted its own inquiries and banned five players from playing for the rest of the season for failing to meet expected standards by drinking and bringing women back to the hotel. It's not suggested they're accused of sexual assault.
0: North Queensland police are investigating the sudden death of a 45-year-old man in Townsville. He was found unresponsive with significant head injuries at a home in Rasmussen after a reported disturbance. A crime scene was declared. Two men are being questioned. Detectives believe an eviction dispute may have sparked an alleged murder at Logan, south of Brisbane. Details from Will Murray.
2: 47-year-old Lindsay James Cohen and 43-year-old Gillian Greer Francis are accused of killing a 66-year-old man at his home in Beenleigh yesterday. Police say Ms. Francis had been living at the property on Lubach Street for some months and had often invited Mr. Cohen to stay. According to police, the 66-year-old had recently asked the pair to leave and came home yesterday to find he'd been locked out. When he forced entry, it's alleged he was assaulted and stabbed. Police say it was Ms. Francis who called emergency services, but the man couldn't be saved. Both Ms. Francis and Mr. Cohen have been charged with his murder and will next appear in court in September.
0: Victoria's Court of Appeal's been told there's absolutely no evidence the jury in Erin Patterson's triple murder trial had any inappropriate contact with prosecutors in the high-profile case. Jared Whittaker reports.
3: When jurors were sequestered during deliberations in Erin Patterson's triple murder trial, they were kept in the same hotel where prosecutors and the police informant were staying. Ms. Patterson is appealing her life sentence for killing three family members and attempting to kill another by serving them a meal containing poisonous mushrooms. Her lawyers say sequestering the jurors in the same hotel as prosecutors was a catastrophic failure and the verdict should be overturned. But prosecutors say there is no evidence the jury had any outside contact while it was deliberating. The hearing continues.
0: The Prime Minister says Australia is leading the world by forcing big tech companies to pay for the local news they use. New legislation will make sure platforms like Google and Facebook can't just strip content from domestic media outlets. They'll be hit with a brand new tax if they try to skip out on paying. Anthony Albanese told Parliament it will help protect Australian journalism.
4: Australia is now once again taking leadership on making digital technology work for people, making sure that platforms make an appropriate contribution to the news that they rely on and from which they make enormous profits.
0: Australian tennis player Nick Kyrgios has been provisionally suspended after testing positive for cocaine. The 31-year-old has revealed he failed a drug test during the Mallorca Open on June 22. In a post on Instagram, Kyrgios has apologised to his fans, family and sponsors. The International Tennis Integrity Agency says Kyrgios can choose to lodge an appeal. Brisbane Broncos hooker Billy Walters has signed a fresh two-year contract extension. It'll keep him at the NRL club until the end of the 2028 season. The 32-year-old played a key role in the team's premiership-winning campaign last year, but he had to sit out the bulk of this season while recovering from a major knee injury. The weather for Queensland, scattered showers tomorrow for the far north coast and south of about Bundaberg, mostly fine elsewhere. Some patchy morning fog inland in the southeast. Brisbane, 12 to 23. The Sunshine Coast, 12 to 21. The Gold Coast, 11 to 21. Ipswich, a low of 6 with a top tomorrow of 22. Mostly fine for the southeast on Friday and Saturday, a shower or two expected for Sunday. On Moreton Bay, southeasterly winds 15 to 20 knots, seas around 1.5 metres. 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
7: Good evening. It's Wednesday. Is it Wednesday? Yes, it is. Every now and again, I just have to check. It is Wednesday night and we are playing the quiz. Smart Casual. The first question tonight. It was on this day in 1961 that the ABC's longest-running investigative TV program debuted. It's also the longest-running program in Australian television history. What is it called? A bit of a clue, its hosts have included Mike Willacy, Caroline Jones, Kerry O'Brien, and Andrew Ollie. What is that TV program called? Give us a call if you think you know. 1300 222 612. All right, let's see what the weather's doing around the state. Let's start off in Mackay tonight. Mackay's on 19 degrees, Gladstone 18, Rockhampton 19, Emerald 18, Longreach 20, Mount Isa 23, Birdsville 24, Charleville on 20, and Roma on 16 degrees. We've got Charters Towers on 22, 20 degrees for Cairns and for Cooktown, 21 for Townsville tonight. Sunshine Coast and the Gold Coast both on 18 degrees. Toowoomba sitting on 14, Bundaberg 15, and Brisbane 17 degrees. All right, this was last night's banger or clanger. You bang it. Bit of Sia and Chandelier. Now, tonight's song on the chopping block takes you back to 1995 and the debut album by singer Joan Osborne. The song was written by Eric Bazillion of the Hooters, and the Hooters had a bit of a Christian rock element to their songs. This song was nominated for 3 Grammys, topped the charts around the world, including here, asking the question, what if God was one of us? Yeah, well.

0: Indeed. While back now, 1995, Joan Osborne's One of Us. What are you doing with that one tonight? Are you going to banger that song or are you going to clanger? 0467 922612. Is it a banger and we keep playing it whenever it pops up, or is it a clanger and we never play it again on the evening show? Over to you, 0467 922612. The quiz is next.
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0: Indeed, we have 20 questions to get through. By the time we hit 8 o'clock tonight, sometimes we get through all 20, sometimes we don't. But the person left standing at the end of it all wins themselves a limited edition, highly sought after Smart Casual fridge magnet, as does the person who is first in line, and that tonight is Lynette Caboolture. Hi, Lynn.
5: Oh, good afternoon, Kelly.
0: Feels like afternoon, doesn't it? If you're like me and you were up at 10, it's still afternoon. I'm with you, Lynn. So how has your day been? Had a cracker?
5: Yeah, good. Yeah, very quiet, though.
0: Okay, well, that's good.
5: Very good.
0: Now, what did you think of our banger or clanger tonight, One of Us by Joan Osborne?
5: Banger.
0: Banger. There we go. Complete banger. Lauren's waved at me. That means got that one, KHD. Excellent. All right, so you win the fridge magnet. Do you have one already?
5: Not quite. I'm due for one. One's on the way, I think.
0: All righty. Well, we'll have a bit of a look and we'll send you one out anyhow. You can make it a Christmas present. How's that?
5: Yes.
0: Why not? All right, Lynn, question number one tonight. It was on this day in 1961 that the ABC's longest-running investigative TV program debuted. Now, it's also the longest-running program in Australian television history. What is it called?
5: Four Corners.
0: It is indeed. Four Corners. Well done.
5: It's up there with high school.
0: It is, isn't it?
5: I watched Play School too when I was a snid.
0: We were all young when that show first started, Play School and Four Corners.
5: Yeah, they're black and white too.
0: Yes, it was. We're all thinking back, oh, my gosh, we don't have colour television when I was first born. I don't think I did. Indeed. Question two. In 1987, while we're talking about Four Corners, Four Corners, along with the Courier Mail, reported on police corruption in Queensland. So this was back in 1987. The name of that story is still famous. It was called the What State?
5: Midnight State, I think.
0: Moonlight. I didn't even have to give clues.
5: I tried to join up the police force.
0: Yep.
5: In the 70s. And I'm glad I didn't because of that.
0: It would have possibly been you trying to dodge illegal things going on within the police force at the time.
5: Yeah, well, I have a cousin that was in the police force, in the state police force.
0: Oh, it was it was not a good time for the Queensland police force. And, well, while we're on that story, question three leads into this. The Fitzgerald inquiry, which was a result of the Moonlight State report on police corruption, ended up with a resignation and subsequent criminal trial of which Queensland politician?
5: Joe Bjelke-Pearson?
0: Yes.
5: Oh, is that really just my taxes called him? Joe Bjelke-Pearson.
0: What was that again?
5: There was a comedy show, a radio show in the 80s, and they took off the politicians and they called Sir Joe Bjelke-Pearson.
0: It wasn't the one they used to have on... I think I know which one you're talking about, but I can't remember the name of it. There'll be people yelling at me the name of that particular comedy series because it was on for ages. I think they used to have it on one of the commercial stations as a serial. Anyway, someone will remind us what it was. You're doing very well here, Lynn. Julie saying to me, Kel, don't clang Joan. Heavens no, God wants to be a banger. I'm sure he has very strong feelings about being a banger or a clanger. Oh, she's gone. We've lost her. Heavens, come back. Okay, we're trying to get Lynn from Caboolture back, so I'll be back in just a tick.
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0: And you're with Kelly Higgins Devine. We have Lynn back. Look, I've got a suggestion that it may have been the Gillies report, but I think it was How Green Was My Cactus?
5: Yes.
0: How Green Was It was that, wasn't it?
5: Yeah. Just now, there's a show on, I think, the ABC, like 5 minutes, called Robbery Figures, and they...
0: Yes.
5: Paul Keating and Bob Hawke, and they were great.
0: It was very funny, Rubbery Figures. Question four. Lynn, we lost you there for a second, but we got you back.
5: Yeah. I wasn't holding my tongue the right way.
0: No, that's right. Anything can have your phone drop out nowadays, can't it? It was around this time in 1966 that Australian servicemen fought the Battle of Long Tan. In which country were they fighting?
5: Vietnam.
0: It was Vietnam.
5: I worked with a lot of Vietnam vets.
0: You did?
5: Yeah.
0: And in what capacity?
5: Reserve and, mm-hmm. and later with the RSL.
0: So yesterday was Vietnam Veterans Day. Yeah. And how did you find that, Lynn?
5: Sad. I was a very quiet day.
0: Yeah.
5: I was born in 1960, and my late mother used to have the radio on, and then I know that the ABC News used to come on at lunchtime and always go and talk about the battles and that, how it was going over there.
0: Yeah.
5: And it just stuck in my mind, and And this was before the march they had in 1987. They were not well, and the RSL wouldn't let the men join because they said it was a police action, and that's why they have the veterans, their own association.
0: Yeah. It would have been an awful time to have come back when, many of them were sent there in the first place. So, indeed.
5: I know, were they?
0: Yeah.
5: And it just stuck in my mind, and And this was before the march they had in 1987. They were treated not well, and the RSL wouldn't let the men join because they said it was a police action, and that's why they have the veterans, their own association.
0: Yeah. It would have been an awful time to have come back when, you know, many of them were sent there in the first.

0: So our thoughts with all the Vietnam vets. Question five. Lynn Akabulja doing very well tonight. She's 4 from 4 so far. French fashion designer Coco Chanel was born on this day in 1883. Which is the best-selling Chanel perfume of all time in modern sales volumes? Is it? I'll give you three options.
1: Okay.
0: Chanel Allure, Chanel No. 5, or Chanel Coco Mademoiselle?
1: I'd say No. 5.
0: Chanel No. 5. Have you ever had a bottle of Chanel No. 5?
1: No, I couldn't afford it.
0: Me neither. But that's not the one we're after.
1: Oh, okay.
0: Indeed. But you've been so much fun. And Lynn, you, of course, tonight pick up the fridge magnet for being my first caller. So thank you.
1: Thank you very much.
0: There we go. Lynn at Akabulja tonight on the quiz, Smart Casual. And you've got two options now. French fashion designer Coco Chanel, born on this day in 1883. Which is the best-selling Chanel perfume of all time in modern sales volume? Is it Chanel Allure or Chanel Coco Mademoiselle? If you want to have a crack at that tonight, 1300 222 612 is my number. So get on the phone and tell me which one you think it is.

0: John Mellencamp's Jack and Diane on 612 ABC Brisbane and the ABC across Queensland. You're with Kelly Higgins-Devine. This is the quiz, Smart Casual. We would love to hear from you tonight. Jump on the phone and play the quiz. 1300 222 612. Doing just that tonight. Matt at Highgate Hill. Hi, Matt.
1: Evening, Kelly.
0: And now you've had a good day?
1: Yeah. Just work on the way home from the shop, so.
0: All right. Well, the question tonight is, so far, French fashion designer Coco Chanel was born on this day in 1883. Which is the best-selling Chanel perfume of all time in modern sales volumes? So we know it's not Chanel No. 5. That leaves you with Chanel Allure or Chanel Coco Mademoiselle. Which one are you going to choose?
1: Well, I would have gone with number 5, but it's already out. So let's go with Mademoiselle, the last one.
0: That is correct. Chanel Coco Mademoiselle. I would have gone with Chanel No. 5 too.
1: Yep.
0: If I hadn't written the question. Which, but, yeah, Coco Mademoiselle. Who would have thought? I don't know if it's any cheaper. Maybe it's just, I don't know.
1: I've never bought Chanel, so I wouldn't know either.
0: Mm, me neither. And neither has my husband. And if he's listening, our anniversary is, you know, just less than a week away, honey. Just saying.
1: Very subtle, very subtle.
0: Yeah, not really, but yes, let's say it is. Question 6. In August 1974, one of the Beatles claimed to have seen a UFO from his New York apartment. I'm going to play you the Beatle talking about seeing this UFO. Then I want you to tell me which one it was. Not the UFO, but the Beatle. Here we go.
2: Up there, I saw a UFO, and it went down the river, turned right at the United Nations, turned left, and then down the river. It wasn't a helicopter, it wasn't a balloon, and it was so near.
3: And it looked what, sort of round,
2: just,
3: white,
2: just
3: luminescent,
2: like,
3: and silent?
2: Silent, and it looked dark, like black or grey in the middle, and had white lights, just looked like light bulbs, you know? Just going off, on, off, on, off, on, blink, blink, blink, blink, round the bottom, and on top was a red light.
0: Doesn't that blow your mind? A beetle saw a UFO. I wonder if they were just checking him out. Which beetle was it?
1: I'm going to go with John Lennon. I know it's not Ringo because I watched enough Thomas the Tank Engine as a kid to know what he sounded like. I'll go with John Lennon.
0: And John Lennon is correct. John saw a UFO. Go figure. I know, right? It sort of blew my mind when I found the video of him talking about it.
1: It may have been the reason that they split up. Anyway.
0: That's right. Alien pressure. Don't worry about Yoko. Yeah. It was the aliens. Okay, question 7. As you know, or just more on John Lennon, of course, John Lennon was shot and killed in the doorway of his residence in New York. What was that building called? Was it called the Dakota, the Idaho, or the Montana?
1: Oh.
0: The Dakota, the Idaho, or the Montana?
1: Let's go with the Dakota.
0: And Dakota is right. Well done, the Dakota building. Question 8. You're doing very well so far, Matt.
1: Thank you.
0: Well done. Well done.
1: That was a complete guess, that one.
0: Okay. Yeah. Well, you had a 33% chance, but
1: correct.
0: Did well. Question 8. A group called Ocean Crusaders, which cleans up waterways across southeast Queensland, collected about 150 submerged watt near the CBD in the past 12 months. They've been going around cleaning up the waterways. Found 150 of these things. What did they find?
1: Electric scooters?
0: Yes. 150 of the little beggars.
1: Yeah, I don't know. I thought the companies had GPSs on those and I thought they would be able to find them and pull them out themselves, but anyway.
0: Yeah. Do they care?
1: Probably
0: I don't
1: not.
0: Know, but doesn't sound like it much, do they? And they're the ones they can see and have found.
1: Yeah.
0: 150.
1: You'd think, think of what the batteries are doing to the water. But anyway.
0: Well, that was one of the reasons they've been saying, oi, you probably need to do something about this. Indeed. Okay, let's go to question nine. The South Queensland Crushers. Remember the South Queensland Crushers?
1: Yes.
0: Yes. They competed in the NRL for how many seasons?
1: I think it's one.
0: One?
1: I think it's one.
0: Not one. It's not far off one. It's between, let's say, two and five. Put it that way. They weren't here for a long time. They were here for a good time.
1: And it wasn't long, so.
0: That's right. But you've played brilliantly, Matt. Thank you.
1: Thanks, Kelly.
0: Matt at Highgate Hill tonight. Bronnie's at Capera. Hi, Bronnie.
4: Hello, Kelly. How are you?
0: Good. Do you follow the NRL?
4: I do follow the NRL.
0: Excellent. Well, it was the South Queensland Crushers. They competed in the NRL for how many seasons? I said it was between two and five, just to narrow it down a bit.
4: They took over the old Brothers Leagues Club. And that was one of my first ever jobs, was working there underage. So it was 3 years.
0: Those were the days. How many years was it?
4: Three.
0: It was three. 1995 to 1997. And this isn't an official question, but how many times did they win the wooden spoon in those 3 years?
4: Twice.
0: Twice is correct. Bonus question. Well done. Yeah, that's not glowing, is it?
4: No.
0: Poor boys. Poor boys. Now, the club did manage to produce one Australian international player. Do you want three options?
4: Yes, please.
0: Okay. Was that one international Australian international player from the Crushers? Was it Wally Lewis, Mario Fenech, or Trevor Gilmeister?
4: Mario Fenech.
0: No, it wasn't Mario, but he did play in the team. Sorry about that, Bronnie. Thank you.
4: I just jumped to the next person.
0: This is a lovely.
4: Kelly, I came on the other week.
0: Yeah.
4: And won a magnet and a mystery prize, and I haven't got
0: them. You haven't got them? Well, no. I'm sure they're on their way. I'll get Lauren to check whether they've been
4: That's
0: sent.
4: All right, my lovely.
0: No worries. Sometimes mail from the ABC takes a long time to get out.
4: And sometimes Australia Post doesn't like to play the game either.
0: So between the two of us, we could both get to Christmas and not have them.
4: That's true.
0: Indeed. Thank you, Bronnie.
4: Darling, bye-bye.
0: Lovely Bronnie at Capera tonight. This is 612 ABC Brisbane and the ABC across Queensland. You should get on the phone, have a bit of fun and play the quiz tonight. Steve is from Pinnacle. Hey, Steve.
5: Hey, Kelly.
0: Now, first, where's Pinnacle?
5: Pinnacle is inland of Mackay.
0: Ah, very good. Lived there long?
5: Platypus lived. Yeah, 25 years.
0: Oh, right. Did you say where the platypus live?
5: Yeah.
0: Oh, big platypus region.
5: Best place in Australia to see, best place in the world to see platypus.
0: Oh, fantastic. I'd have to get out there and have a look. Now, I believe you're also a first-time caller, Steve.
5: I am indeed.
0: All right. Well, you need the fanfare. Are you ready?
5: I am.
0: Congratulations, Steve, and welcome to Smart Casual. It's always a thrill getting the fanfare played.
5: Yes, yes. I texted in to say that it was how green is my cactus before.
0: Ah, yes. It was how green was my cactus, wasn't it?
5: Indeed, it was.
0: So funny.
5: Now I'm here.
0: Yeah. Now you've been, what do they used to

0: call it? When they would, when sailors would be, what do they call it? They basically bonk them on the head and drag them onto the ship, and by the time they woke up, they'd be press ganged. That's the word I was looking for.
1: Here I am.
0: You've been press ganged into playing smart casual. Now, the South Queensland Crushers had one Australian international player. The two names left are Wally Lewis and Trevor Gilmeister. Which one of those was it?
1: Well, I don't even know who the Crushers were, but I'll go Gilmeister.
0: It is Gilly. The axe. Well done. Now, tonight's banger or clanger, Steve, is this one from Joan Osborne. Yeah, what if God
1: was one of us? Oh, banger.
0: All right. Clanger or banger, are you saying?
1: Clanger.
0: Oh, okay. Clanger. Don't like that one.
1: Oh, no. So annoying. It's like, you know.
0: Fingernails down a blackboard.
1: Yeah.
0: All right. Now, if you agree with Steve, you should text C for Clanger to 0467 922612. If you disagree, you should text B for Banger to 0467 922612. At the moment, the vote is around about 15% to 85%. So one side is well and truly romping it in. All right, question 11. This one's been in the news. A badly taxidermied animal head, thought to have been a fox, sold at auction in the UK recently after being identified as which extinct Australian animal?
1: Tasmanian tiger?
0: Yes. It was a Tassie tiger.
1: That was a guess.
0: You did well. The owner of the taxidermied head... To be honest, I can't think of anything worse than a taxidermied animal, but there are those who love them. The owner thought he'd get about £28 for it because he thought it was a fox head. Instead, it sold for £62,000.
1: Yeah.
0: The successful bidder was James Cranfield, a taxidermy enthusiast from Essex. The bidding was between James and one other person. They were obviously the only two people who knew that it was a one in a, it was only one that in existence.
1: Longer snout than a fox, surely.
0: Yeah, it looked nothing like it, but they'd given it these awful set of googly eyes.
1: Yep.
0: If you get the chance to Google the article, you can, it's on the ABC News website, and whoever did the taxidermy job just botched it terribly. Yeah,
1: the Poms did a bad job on an echidna and put its feet upside down.
0: Oh, good God. Oh, goodness gracious.
1: It looked like a swim.
0: Had no idea how it was supposed to go together.
1: Nah.
0: Yeah. So $62,000. Can you imagine spending that much money on a taxidermied head?
1: No.
0: More money than me.
1: Mm-hmm.
0: Question.
1: That's my first house.
0: What's the joke? I paid, that's what boomers paid for their houses. I paid 17 raspberries.
1: Yeah, no, I'm not a boomer, thank you.
0: You're a Gen X, are you?
1: I am indeed.
0: Yeah. We paid a bit more for our houses, but I'm glad I'm not a 20-year-old now.
1: Yeah.
0: In America, question 12, in America, the Reuben sandwich uses what kind of meat?
1: Reubens.
0: A Reuben. It has, other than this meat, it has Swiss cheese, sauerkraut, Russian dressing or Thousand Island dressing, grilled between slices of rye bread.
1: Reuben, huh?
0: Reuben. I had one in a diner opposite MacArthur Park in LA. It doesn't get much more LA than that.
1: I don't know.
0: A Reuben sandwich. They're becoming very popular in Australia now. I see them on menus all the time.
1: Devon?
0: No, not we're not quite that desperate yet.
1: Yeah, I said anything, so I thought, yeah, that was
0: Steve, thank you so much for playing.
1: No worries. Thanks, Kelly.
0: Lovely Steve from Pinnacle there. So the question is, the Reuben sandwich uses what kind of meat? If you've ever had one, you'll know, or maybe you just love your... Well, basically, you love your Sangers, you know what's in it. Give us a call, 1300-222-612 to play Smart Casual tonight.
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0: section in the census about our sporting interests and affiliations.
1: Why is there this?
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3: Ryan HG.
1: Surely a write-in campaign would draw the attention of organisers to the need for these questions. And maybe you mark it up yourself.
0: Or just up the top of it. You know, I love Manly. Foz is doing a great job.
1: And I get all my rugby league from bludging on the
0: Blinds. 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
6: 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Otherwise, if you don't want to listen to the Storm play the Penrith Panthers, that's okay. 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So lots of ways to catch up. Let's go to Shelley at Coothorabra. Hello.
7: Hi. How are you?
6: Good. Coothorabra. How do I say it?
7: Coothorabra.
6: Coothorabra. It's not that hard. I've just made it sound like it's hard.
7: It's okay. It's a bit of a tongue twister. It gets everyone.
6: So, Shell, One of Us by Joan Osborne. Are you going a banger or a clanger?
7: Well, I didn't mind it actually, but they played it so much that I think I'd go a banger.
6: Going a banger, but you're a bit torn, aren't you? It's like, yes, it's a banger, but stop playing it all the time.
7: Yeah, I know, but it gets in your head. It's one of those songs that just...
6: It's a nearworm.
7: Oh, gosh, it's in my head, so I can't get rid of it until you hear another song.
6: Yeah, but it gets in your head.
7: Yeah.
6: The Reuben sandwich, Shell, what kind of meat does it use?
7: I've got a feeling, I'm not sure, being a vegetarian.
6: Mm-hmm.
7: It could be leg ham. Ham?
6: Not leg ham, no.
7: Hey, well...
6: Yeah, but you could have this, and I reckon it'd still be nice without the meat. Just the Swiss cheese, the sauerkraut, Russian dressing, rye bread, toasted.
7: So I know it must be something else that I know, but it's okay.
6: Yeah, when you hear it, you'll go, oh, of course.
7: Yeah.
6: Thanks, Shell.
7: Okay. Thank you so much.
6: Now, Graham at Lowood is next. Hi, Graham.
8: Hi, good evening.
6: Now, Graham, are you bangering or clangering? One of Us.
8: I'm going to have to clanger it.
6: All right, clanger there for Graham. That's okay. That's what banger or clanger is all about. In America, the Reuben sandwich uses which kind of meat?
8: Look, I've had a couple of Reubens, but I haven't really paid attention. Look, I love them. I think it's pastrami.
6: Oh. Am I going to give that? I'm going to do it. I think they might use that as well. Corned beef or Silverside. So, yeah.
8: What? The Americans, you reckon the Americans have corned beef Silverside?
6: Apparently. That's what
8: I
6: read.
8: I'm pretty sure it's pastrami. Never mind. Never mind. Let's go with that.
6: Let's go with that, shall we?
8: It's a little more exotic, surely.
6: What? No. I think the idea was that it wasn't exotic at all.
8: Okay, I'll just stop while I'm ahead. Thank you very much.
6: You're welcome. It was on this day 40 years ago that Bon Jovi released their album Slippery When Wet. Name this hit song from the album.
8: Is it Shot Through the Heart?
6: It's not Shot Through the Heart.
8: It's okay. I really dislike Bon Jovi. I don't mind losing that one.
6: Okay. Fair. Thank you, Graham at Lowood tonight. James is at Ipswich. Hello, James.
9: Hello. How are you?
6: Good. Are you a Bon Jovi fan?
9: No, I'm not. They're a repulsive
6: band. Okay.
9: It's repulsive.
6: I thought blokes liked Bon Jovi. Was it only teenage girls who liked Bon Jovi?
9: It's not this bloke, I tell you.
6: All right. Do you know that song, though?
9: give us a bit of George Jones.
6: Well, I can't because the question...
9: Well, I know. It's the ABC. You won't do that. But I'll tell you what. I reckon you're slack for saying pastrami makes up a Reuben. It's corned beef.
6: It is corned beef, I know, but...
9: It's corned beef, and old mate shouldn't have got the prize.
6: Okay, well, luckily he didn't win anything.
9: There you go.
6: Just me going, maybe they do.
9: It's Queensland.
6: Thank you.
9: A Reuben sandwich is a mighty thing. Get one done. It's on rye bread.
6: Yep, they're yummy.
9: It's a very delicious thing, so have one.
6: They are. They're very yummy.
9: And have yourself a bowl of borscht on the side.
6: Oh, that sounds nice too.
9: There you go. That's it,
6: I'm going to play you. I'm going to play you some of this song. Are you ready?
9: It better be good.
6: Here we go, James. Okay. What Bon Jovi song is that?
9: With that music, I'm afraid.
6: Okay. Sorry, James.
9: Bye.
6: Later. There we go. James doesn't... I didn't think this one would be a tough one, actually. John Boy says pastrami is on a corned beef roll in spices. So it's... That's why I hesitated. Thank you, John Boy. Backing me. Cheryl in there as well, corned beef. Yeah. Michelle is at Carrara. Michelle, who thought that a Reuben sandwich would cause such unrest in the Queensland community?
2: Well, I'm going to say it's corned beef, yeah.
6: Oh, quizzes, they're so much fun. Let's do it every night. Are you a Bon Jovi fan?
2: Oh, look, I don't mind him, but I'm not sure what this one's called.
6: Okay.
2: Can you call me again, please?
6: Yep, sure. Here we go.
2: Shot through the heart.
6: Da na na na.
2: Love is a hard thing. Something like that.
6: No, unfortunately not, Michelle.
2: Okay.
6: But thank you.
2: Thanks, Kelly. Bye.
6: There we go, Michelle at Carrara. I have to tell you, I honestly did not think this one was going to be this tough. But sometimes you don't know with the quiz. You think, oh, this will be easy, and it's really hard, and you think this will be difficult, and someone gets it before you've even ended the question. So there we go. Give us a call. 1300 222 612. Okay, Dean in Warwick is saying the Reuben is corned beef. The one with pastrami is called the Rachel. There we go. Now I've learned something. Cool. So I shouldn't have said yes to pastrami. Okay, I should be back myself. Let's go to Deb on the Sunshine Coast. Hello, Deb.
3: Sweetness.
6: Good. Now tell me you know Bon Jovi songs.
3: Of course I do. It gives love the bad name.
6: Yes. Well done. You give love a bad name. From Slippery When Wet. That album was huge back in the day, wasn't it?
3: Well, I wouldn't have a clue because I'm more your Neil Young, Christopher, Eagles, Doobies.
6: Mm-hmm.
3: Or Fleetwood Mac, but I do remember that song.
6: That album. Well done. Well done. Deb. Yeah, so thank you. Glenn from Lowood had me doubting myself. I was like, oh, gosh, maybe it isn't corned beef, but everything I read was corned beef.
3: If a New Yorker phoned up and heard that you gave the pastrami one, honestly, he would have had kittens.
6: Yeah. Yeah, they wouldn't let me in. I'm probably going to be on the banned list now.
3: Possibly, yes.
6: That's it. Can I come into America? No, you said that there was pastrami on a Reuben. Okay, question 14, Deb. It's happy birthday to American President Bill Clinton, who turns 80 today, 80 years old. I'm going to give you three options. Which state was he governor of before becoming president? Was it Arkansas, Louisiana, or California?
3: I'm going to go Arkansas.
6: Arkansas is correct. Well done.
3: Thanks.
6: Now, speaking of American states, there were 13 original states after the American Revolution. Prior to this, they'd been British colonies. Name just one of those 13 original states.
3: Oh, crap.
6: Oh, crap was not a state. It's just the state of America at the moment.
3: The original state that used to belong to the British.
6: What's the most famous state?
3: The Boston Tea Party. Wherever bloody Boston was.
6: I think you're right. But
3: I can't think of the name. I'm sorry.
6: Dana, have you ever been to America?
3: I've been to Hawaii surfing. That's about it.
6: Okay, well, Hawaii doesn't count. It was one of the last ones on board.
3: Hang on. Don't give up on me just yet.
6: Okay. You're still having a think?
3: I'm picturing this stuff. Boston Tea Party.
6: Mm-hmm.
3: I want to say British Columbia.
6: British Columbia.
3: I'm going to say British Columbia.
6: Unfortunately, no.
3: That's okay. I have fun. I love listening to this driving home from work.
6: Oh, thank you, Deb, and thanks for taking part.
3: Thanks, honey. Bye.
6: There's Deb on the Sunshine Coast. We are going to Martin at Sunnybank Hills. Martin, hello.
10: Hello.
6: Martin, there were 13 original states after the American Revolution. Prior to this, they'd been British colonies. Name just one of the original 13.
10: Is it one of our towns in Queensland?
6: I'm trying to. There is one of the suburbs of Brisbane. Is one of them. What can I say?
10: Brisbane. Okay.
6: Pardon?
10: North side or south side?
6: North side. It doesn't help you any. What else? Let me give you a better clue. Three of them begin with new.
10: New farm.
6: No. No, I'm looking for an American state that still exists. There's no state of New Farm. I threw you off a bit with that. So forget the other clue now. Three of these states begin with new. Three American states that were part of the original 13 begin with new.
10: Not New York, is it?
6: Yeah.
10: Oh, there you go.
6: There we go. There was New Hampshire, Massachusetts, which is, I think, the Boston Tea Party one we were looking for, I think. Rhode Island, Connecticut, New York, New Jersey, Pennsylvania, Delaware, Maryland, Virginia was the suburb, North Carolina, South Carolina, and Georgia.
10: Okay.
6: So there we go. Well done.
10: Wow.
6: Question 16. Australia is the home of Banksia plants. Which side of the country has the most diversity of Banksias? The East Coast or the West Coast? Which one has the most diverse range?
10: Oh, geez.
6: It's a 50-50, East or West.
10: I don't know if I'm going to be right or wrong. East?
6: Not the East.
10: No.
6: Not the East. But, Martin, you've done well. Thank you. There's Martin at Sunnybank Hills. No, it was the West Coast. The highest species, richness and genetic diversity is in southwest Western Australia, making it a hotspot for Banksia plants. All right, Colin at Coomera, good evening.
11: Hello, Kelly. How are you?
6: I'm very well indeed, Colin.
11: I called in for the Bon Jovi one.
6: And now we're on to NRL.
11: Oh, no. Well, I give up straight away because I know nothing about NRL.
6: No, you might know this. You might know it. So don't give up easily. Here we go.
11: Give you the question.
6: NRL great Billy Slater stepped down from which role last week? He said, I'm not doing that anymore.
11: Do I get a clue?
6: It's possibly the biggest role in Queensland NRL you know, in the Queensland NRL?
11: Well, the only thing I could, because as I say, I don't follow it, but the only thing I could think of would be coach.
6: Coach of?
11: I don't know. Coach of the team?
6: Which one?
11: I don't know. I'm just saying. That's all I can say is coach.
6: Look, you're there but not there enough, Colin.
11: That's all right.
6: But thank you for playing. That's lovely. Colin at Coomera tonight. Billy Slater is, well, he was, a coach. Chrissy at Inala, hello.
12: Hello.
6: Now, Chrissy, are you a first-time caller to the quiz?
12: Yes, I am.
6: Okay, Chrissy, this means you get the fanfare. Are you ready?
12: Yes.
6: Here we go.
12: Oh,
6: it's beautiful, isn't it?
12: It is. If it comes with a fridge magnet, it's even better.
6: Well, you've got to get my producer's just gone, no, they have to earn the fridge magnet, Kelly, because I just give them away willy-nilly.
12: Oh.
6: I know. But you might get this question. We've only got four questions to glory. So all here right. We go. NRL great Billy Slater stepped down from what role last week? It is a coaching role, but which team? Which is the most important team for Queenslanders in the NRL?
12: Well, I know it was for Queensland.
6: Yes. Well, I'm going to say Queensland. Yes, it was Maroons. Yeah. He was the Maroons coach. That's Queensland.
12: Oh, that's good.
6: I'm going to give it to you. Well done. Yeah. Okay, question 18, Chrissy.
12: Mm-hmm.
6: Which ABC TV show won Best Structured Reality Program at this year's Logies?
12: Oh, God.
6: Can I give you a clue?
12: Yes, please.
6: Roof, roof, roof, roof, roof, roof.
12: Bluey.
6: No, it's Best Structured Reality Program. So Bluey's an animated kids show. Are we going to get there? Chrissy?
12: Hang on. Structured show.
6: Yes, so it's a reality program we have on the ABC. Ruff, ruff, ruff.
12: Behaving badly.
6: We should call it ABC Presenters Behaving Badly. Chrissy, that's not it, but thank you for playing. Ring again.
12: Thank you. Bye.
6: Lovely Chrissy at Inala. Now, Cheryl's a Yorkinders knob. Hi, Cheryl.
13: Hello, Kelly. I wanted to sing the Bon Jovi song.
6: Oh, sorry about that.
13: That's okay. It's Mustard Dogs.
6: It is Mustard Dogs. Starring the lovely Lisa Miller. I love that show.
13: I do too.
6: Yeah. I've got, as everyone knows, I've got an Oz Shepherd, so they're kind of in the vicinity of crazy, like, herding dogs.
13: Yeah, they are.
6: I love to watch her herd me as I'm trying to put clothes on the line. and she drops toys at my feet, and when I walk in the door at night, she's got a little panda that I throw around the room, and she's like, yeah, she's there with it, like, all right, you're home, play time.
13: Oh, right, because you want to play fetch with her.
6: Yeah, that's exactly what I want to do at 10:45 at night.
13: Absolutely.
6: But I love her, so I don't care, and I play.
13: Yeah.
6: My baby.
13: Yeah.
6: All right, two questions to glory here, Cheryl.
13: Okay.
6: The federal government has passed ad reform, which would let you block which particular type of ads? They've been negotiating with the opposition, and the opposition went, you do this, and we'll say yes. And Labor went, yeah, okay, we can live with that. And they've decided yes.
13: Something to do with gambling?
6: Yep. So, yeah, gambling is right, gambling ads. You'll be able to apparently block them. We'll see.
13: Well, yeah, fingers crossed, eh?
6: One more question. Here we go.
13: Oh, boy.
6: Which British rock star played the role of Ned Kelly in the 1970 movie Ned Kelly? Ooh.
13: Can I please have a clue? I don't have my brain's trust with me.
6: It is someone who is very famous. Very famous indeed in his world of music. and he came over and starred in this movie, and there was outrage from Ned Kelly's descendants that this person was playing Ned Kelly, and it was an absolute debacle of a movie.
13: What year was it? 1970?
6: 1970. John Laws was in this movie, Frank Thring, Diane Craig, Mark McManus. This person's girlfriend was supposed to play one of the characters, and she had a serious medical incident, an overdose.
13: Oh, dear.
6: At the time, and Diane Craig was brought in.
13: 1970. Can I say something? I was born in 69, so you know what? I have no idea, but I'm just going to guess.
6: Go on.
13: Oh, it'll be wrong.
6: Go on.
13: John English.
6: John English. Not John English. Yeah. Not John English, but that's okay. Thanks, Cheryl.
13: Thank you, Kelly.
6: All right. And Josh at Sapphire Central. Hi, Josh.
14: Hey, how you going?
6: Good. This is the final question. You could do a Bradbury, skate right on in, get this question right, and the fridge magnet is yours tonight. The question again. Which British rock star played the role of Ned Kelly in the 1970 movie Ned Kelly?
14: I was thinking Mick Jagger.
6: Mick Jagger. It was indeed Mick Jagger. Can you imagine that decision? Like,
14: I can't believe I got through.
6: Well done. Mick Jagger, also, as I mentioned, John Laws was in that movie. Frank Thring, Diane Craig, and Mark McManus. Mark McManus went on to play Taggart in that TV series. So well done. I think, Josh, you have scored yourself the limited edition Smart Casual Fridge Magnet for one question answered tonight.
14: Oh, perfect.
6: Well done. There we go. Thank you so much, Josh. I'll put you back to the lovely Lauren.
14: No worries. Thank you very much.
6: There we go. Josh doing a Bradbury tonight and winning. And, yep, Marianne Faithfull was Mick Jagger's girlfriend at the time. And John Boy says, my German lowriders are herding dogs. Not. I've met John Boy's dogs. They're not herding dogs. And Wendy from Toowoomba says, my staffy buddy likes to round up my three chickens. Very funny to watch. After the news, we'll see what's happened with Banger or Clanger, and we'll have the world according to Paul Osborne.
15: Because I'm just so grateful I had such a great outcome.
16: Making every day better.
15: Can't wait for that feeling that I'll have when I cross the finish line, because for me these days, those achievements are so much more.
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16: 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ABC Gold Coast.

0: All right, that's sitting at about 70% to 30% at the moment. So get your vote in. I'm not going to tell you which way it's tilting. 0467 922 612. B for banger, C for clanger tonight on that one. And coming in a little bit later tonight, we're going to be talking about the great game of Scrabble, because there was a 14-year-old Melbourne boy, Dineth Fernando, who won a World Junior Champion title in Nairobi. Did a magnificent job. But the president of Scrabble in Australia and a world-class coach, husband and wife, by the way, are going to be telling you all about what it is to be a Scrabble champion, how many games of Scrabble they've played in their time, and also the highest point score both of them have ever had. It's going to be a lot of fun. If you thought you knew everything there was to know about Scrabble, you are very wrong. Every week we look at what's happening in the world and we say, what the hell? The man who makes sense of the nonsense is Paul Osborne, broadcaster, journalist, podcast consultant and producer. This is The World According to Paul, and you can find him on Threads and Instagram. Look for PD Osborne. Paul, good evening.
1: Hello, how are you?
0: Very well. This is a big story, isn't it? The tide changing on social media. It seems it's not just Australia saying, oi, 16 before you can be a part of this nonsense. The whole world now seems to be saying, you've been doing things you shouldn't have knowingly to our kids, and it's time to stop.
1: Yeah, Australia's actually playing a pretty big part in this backlash against social media. But you're right, this trial that started on Tuesday in California, this is not the first time that there has been a trial in the United States over social media and whether social media algorithms have led people to suffer mental health problems or abuse. We've had similar trials, but this is of a much bigger magnitude, in part because there are 29 US states attorneys general who are all joining in this lawsuit.
0: Yeah.
1: The allegation is much broader than harm to a specific individual, which we've seen in other trials. The allegation here is that Meta's products, and specifically Facebook and Instagram, have been deliberately designed to hook children and teenagers, knowing full well the risks of exposure to that content to the mental health of those children and teenagers. Now, this trial that started this week is just the first of a series. There's going to be a whole series of trials along the way. The worst case scenario, according to Meta, is that the fines could be more than Meta's own market value, could be more than $1 trillion, more than the company's worth. Now, the prosecutors have said, we're not trying to drive Meta out of business. The whole point of this is not about driving it out of business or shutting it down or driving it into bankruptcy. The point, say these officials, is they want to use these court cases to force Meta, and by extension, other social media companies, to fundamentally alter the way they work and to fundamentally alter them in such a way that it stops some of the harms that we have seen. And that, to be honest, we've stopped debating whether or not that's a real thing. We've kind of accepted now it is harming children. It is harming teenagers. And they say, look, this court case is actually just about, through a series of specific allegations, trying to force them to change.
0: They really don't want to, though, do they? Because they're making a mozza.
1: No, and one of the whole cases underpinning this initial prosecution is that the business model that Meta uses, the way it plans to make money, is by designing something to be addictive, whether that's things like infinite scroll. Doesn't matter how far down you scroll, it will never stop. Auto-playing videos. So you click on one video, it automatically plays the next one. The constant quest for likes and shares and comments. And of course, the algorithmic fee that is different for every individual and is specifically designed to make you feel compelled to keep refreshing the feed. So the allegation is, A, it's designed to be addictive. B, they have deceived people, it is alleged, on safety, that they've been publicly downplaying the risk while they've been internally sitting on research that shows that the risk is much higher than they're acknowledging publicly, that they have issued misleading metrics, that they have issued statistics on the proportion of children and young people who've been exposed to harmful content that is totally out of kilter with the reality. Mm. And as one of the prosecutors has said, the aim all the way through has been to hook users, to hold on to them, to harvest as much data as possible, and then to sell it for profit.
0: This is not the first time something like this has happened, has it? We've seen this with other products, so to speak.
1: Yeah, I mean, the most obvious comparison is with the big tobacco trials in the 1990s. Mm. That there were this series of lawsuits in the United States in the 90s where the big tobacco companies who'd always maintained, well, we didn't know how dangerous smoking was when we were pushing it constantly. We didn't know the dangers associated with it. And then these lawsuits proved comprehensively, no, you did know. You knew you were selling a product that killed your users, and you continued to sell it, and you played down the dangers associated with using the product. And that essentially is the allegation that's been made here against Meta. You know you're selling a harmful product. You know it harms the users. You know specifically that it harms younger and more vulnerable users. You have sat on research that shows that. And you have continued to push the product, and you have continued to roll out features designed to make it more addictive. So the potential, as I say, of this is really big fines, but also being compelled in a very large part of the United States to rewrite the algorithm, to stop things like infinite scrolling, to stop some of these more addictive features. And if they have to do that for more than half the United States, the likelihood is they'll have to do that everywhere. So it's a case that has a big impact on everybody. We are expecting Mark Zuckerberg to give evidence at some point, but we also are absolutely expecting that Meta will appeal, whatever. You know, if they lose this case, they will appeal and they will appeal and they will appeal and they will go all the way to the Supreme Court if they can, because this is such a threat to the fundamental underpinning of the business.
0: And you know, I'm on Facebook, and I think over the past 2 years, I've seen it go from something where I would more often than not be looking at posts from people I follow or things I might be interested in to advertisements. It's just, it seems to have been now 30% content and 70% ads.
1: Yeah, and I think the thing that I've noticed, and I have sometimes done this in a slightly passive-aggressive way, where you scroll through your Facebook feed and I count how many of the things I'm seeing are people I know or things I have chosen to follow, and how many of them are either just adverts or pages of people they have chosen to show me or things they think I will be interested in. And it usually runs 4-to-1, 5-to-1, stuff I didn't ask for. And after you've done that for a bit, you sort of look at it and go, what the hell? Why am I looking at this? Why is this here? Now, there's a famous book. I don't know if I'm allowed to say the title.
0: Yeah, go ahead. Is it nasty swearing?
1: Say that. It's very mild.
0: Okay, go ahead.
1: Book written by a guy called Cory Doctorow, which I've just finished reading. It's called Enshittification.
0: Oh, that's okay.
1: And the
0: I spoke with him.
1: That's going to come in very handy when we get to our second story too, that you've okayed.
0: Yes.
1: And the point, I mean, the overall point of his book is to say that the way all internet-based companies go is at the beginning they're incredibly nice to you.
0: Mm-hmm.
1: So Facebook, for instance, you know, gives you this great way to connect with all of your friends and people all over the world. And then they're less nice to you, but they're really nice to the business users. They give them great rates and they get them in so that they get all the advertising. And then when they've got all the people and all the advertisers, they're terrible to both of them because you're trapped.
0: Mm-hmm.
1: And the whole point of, he talks about how hard it is to leave something like Facebook or Instagram or Twitter, which has turned into a cesspool.
0: Yes.
1: And yet people are still there. I'm still there. I don't want to be.
0: Yeah, but I'm mostly out of Twitter.
1: And the reason that he says in this book, the reason this happens is because although so much of this is awful, there's a bit of it that's useful. That bit where, you know, in my case, that's how I found out what my friends in the UK are doing. So it is useful. And in order to get out, it's not just that you have to go. You have to persuade all your friends to go too. And they're not going to. So that's the way in which they're trapped. So you can either just say, let's all leave, which we obviously we're not going to do that. Or you can, through court cases like this, you can try and force them to change the business model and suggest that you can have a profitable business model that doesn't have to wreck the mental health of children and teenagers. The other key thing is that this has come at a time when there is evidence of a very obvious shift in public attitudes to social media. A study in the US recently, 44% of parents said that social media was the most negative thing impacting the mental health of teenagers. And 48% of teenagers said it had a mostly negative impact on their own lives. Here, last week, there was a Senate hearing on the effectiveness of the social media ban. And they had people from Meta, they had people from Google, from Snapchat, from TikTok. It doesn't have to wreck the mental health of children and teenagers. The other key thing is that this has come at a time when there is evidence of a very obvious shift in public attitudes to social media. A study in the US recently, 44% of parents said that social media was the most negative thing impacting the mental health of teenagers. And 48% of teenagers said it had a mostly negative impact on their own lives. Here, last week, there was a Senate hearing on the effectiveness of the social media ban. And they had people from Meta, they had people from Google, from Snapchat, from TikTok, and they were going after them on all sorts of things. But the evidence is

0: teenagers were still accessing banned platforms in the 3 months after the ban was brought in. However, parents, anecdotally, still support the ban, still say it's overall had a positive impact, and it's now being copied all over the place. Malaysia's already brought in a ban. The UK is about to legislate for one. France, Spain, Italy, lots of other countries are looking at it too. There is a move against social media. And as I said at the beginning, there is this sense in which we are no longer debating, oh, is this harmful to children and teenagers? We've kind of accepted now, no, it is. In which case, what are we going to do about it? And how are we going to bring these companies to heel? We can't get them out of our lives because the hook's in too deep.
1: Yes.
0: So how do we change them? You want a clue of just how hard Meta is going to fight this? They obviously deny all the charges. But one of the most extraordinary denials that came in all of this was they had said, look, we have a ban on children under the age of 13 being on our platforms. So if you are under 13 and you have suffered some psychological harm of some sort, seen something you shouldn't, well, that's because you have committed an act of fraud or deception upon us by illicitly accessing our platform in defiance of our terms and conditions, which sounds an awful lot like saying it's your fault.
1: Teenager.
0: If you're 12 and you put yourself on Facebook and you saw something you shouldn't, well, that's your fault. We told you not to come on. We told you the place was a cesspool. Why are you here?
1: Yeah, 12-year-olds can't sign contracts.
0: No.
1: Good luck with that.
0: Yeah, I mean, some of the stuff is absolutely extraordinary, but you can understand why they're doing it, because they feel they are fighting to save their entire business model. Mm. And obviously, if Meta loses this case, then the next case will be against YouTube or Twitter or Snapchat or TikTok, and they will all have to fall into line in some way, and they will still be very profitable businesses, but they just won't be as profitable, and apparently that's not okay.
1: Indeed. Paul Osborne joining me tonight. This is The World According to Paul. You can find him on Threads and Instagram while they still exist, at PD Osborne. Now, Trump.
0: What a hypocrite.
1: Well, you're an adult. You're a grown up. You can have it there. Trump alienating allies. When I first read that, I thought it was aliens. And I thought, oh, really? Even they're not fans. Two at a time. Who's he annoying now? Is there anyone left?
0: You have to admire his commitment to this, because...
1: to annoying people?
0: Well, you know, most world leaders would consider it, you know, if they manage to irritate one foreign leader in a week, they'd be like, oh, you know, that's not great.
1: Yep.
0: He can knock them over in multiples. Mm. So just this week, he has threatened to bomb Oman. And returning to that word, and I apologise, content warning, specifically, he said he was going to, and I quote, bomb the shit out of Oman if they did not do what he told them to do.
1: But Oman, are we bombing allies now?
0: Yeah, this is the thing.
1: Could this be us next?
0: Is a key regional ally for the United States. It's been a key mediator and point of contact between the US and Iran. It's been attacked by Iran during this war because of its links to the United States. And what's annoyed Donald Trump is that Oman has been negotiating with Iran about opening up the Strait of Hormuz and how you would divide up the shipping lanes and how different countries would have access at different times. He's not happy about that, and he's threatening to bomb them. The problem is, in the memorandum of understanding, which brought about the 60-day truce, which fell apart very quickly... Mm. It said, and Oman will negotiate with Iran about reopening the Strait of Hormuz. And now he's threatening...
1: You don't think he read that, do you? You know he didn't read that. He would never have a clue what was in that.
0: Suggesting that he doesn't read the things that are given to him, are you?
1: I'm just saying he didn't read that. Let's face it.
0: At the same time, he has also ordered US forces to scale down their participation in an annual military exercise in South Korea. And he said he's doing that because it's very unfair to Kim Jong-un.
1: Have we crossed over into a parallel universe?
0: Well, you see, apparently...
1: And we just missed it. Like something happened. Was there a flash of light and we all just noticed but went on with our lives?
0: Apparently Trump says that he has a very good relationship with Kim.
1: Does he?
0: That North Korea has been unthreatening and respectful throughout the time.

0: that Trump has been president, which must mean that I, and perhaps you, and perhaps everybody listening, in a mass hallucination event, all dreamt up the bit where North Korea called Trump dotard, and where he called Kim little rocket man and threatened to wipe his country off the face of the earth. That must not have happened. Yeah. He's also very annoyed at South Korea because they won't support him on Iran, as he gets annoyed at lots of countries around the world about that.
1: Yeah.
0: He cancelled this same exercise back in 2018, again, because he was trying to set up a summit meeting. Remember how there's three summit meetings, one in Singapore, one in Hanoi, and then the third one was at the demilitarized zone where he actually crossed over into North Korea.
1: Yes, we remember that.
0: And somewhat regrettably came back.
1: Arrest him at the time. We were all thinking, come on!
0: You're out of nowhere and just drag him away.
1: Now's your chance!
0: Now, boys. he's very unhappy about South Korea not joining or helping to end the war in Iran. Mm-hmm. And he's scaling down these exercises. All this is North Korea, now 2 years into a strategic partnership with Russia. North Korean missiles have been used in attacks on Ukraine. 14,000 North Korean soldiers have fought alongside Russian forces against Ukraine. Ukraine says that another 30,000 North Korean troops are on their way to bolster that. He has handed this massive propaganda win to North Korea. They've managed to get these exercises that they hate downgraded, and they've had to give up absolutely nothing in return. And everyone around the world has had another reminder that the United States is a profoundly unreliable ally, all at the same time. Unrelated, I'm sure, to the fact that 60-day truce and that the window that the memorandum created to negotiate a longer-term peace, that ran out on Monday, with the Strait of Hormuz still closed, with there no sign of a military solution to this, no sign of a diplomatic solution, you know, economic and political costs mounting up, and of course, the clock ticking to the midterms, now 11 weeks away.
1: Not very long now.
0: Not very long.
1: There's a lot going on there, Paul Osborne.
0: Well, Donald Trump has never understood the Korean Peninsula. Bob Woodward, the legendary journalist, who's written a number of books about the Trump administration, related in one of his books a meeting in 2017 between senior generals and Donald Trump, where they tried to explain to him why there are thousands and thousands of US troops on the Korean Peninsula. Because he was like, why are we doing this? Why aren't they paying? Why do we waste? Why are we doing this? We don't get anything from South Korea. And they started by saying, well, you know, actually, people in America get to buy like a really good TV for $250 because we have such an amazing set of trade terms with South Korea because we send all these troops over. But more importantly, Mr. President, you may not know, but North and South Korea are still technically at war with each other.
1: It never actually finished.
0: And the presence of many, many thousands of American troops there keeps the peace and stops a conflict erupting that could very, very, very easily turn into World War III. And he just couldn't get it. And he got more and more and more annoyed. And the book relates that the meeting broke up having achieved nothing. And Rex Tillerson, who was at that time the Secretary of State, wanders off, leaves the room, and in a private meeting with somebody else describes Trump, president, his boss, as, and I won't quote him entirely, an effing moron.
1: Thank you for not quoting entirely.
0: So this is a long-running issue. That this is just a geopolitical thing that he does not understand. Now, arguably, you could say the same thing about the Middle East, because he is still trying to extricate himself from this war that he started 6 months ago now. And it would seem that what he wants out of it now is to go back to where we were before the war started, which is, you know, ships passing through the Strait of Hormuz, moving oil around, where Iran is now saying, no, you know, well, actually, we want reparations. We want, you know, compensation for all the stuff that you've blown up. There's been no movement on talks on Iran's nuclear program. Iran probably has got the feeling that it needs to develop its nuclear program. Remember, we had a deal under which Iran was not developing.
1: But that was an Obama deal, and we could do a better deal than that.
0: You know, he can't even get the Strait of Hormuz open. And as much as Trump has actually said this week, I don't know if you ever got the Catherine Tate show over
1: yes,
0: the comedy show.
1: Yes, I did.
0: You know, the character, and I can't remember what her name was, which is like a schoolgirl. Mm. And whenever she was in trouble for it, she just got,
1: I'm not bothered.
0: I'm not bothered. That's literally yeah. Trump's approach to this. He said, I am not interested in not talking about the midterms. Mm. I'm not even thinking about it. I'm not even, are the midterms coming? I didn't know. I have no idea.
1: He's too busy getting into food carts and getting onto decoy planes. And
0: members of his cabinet on planes that security services said are unsafe for anybody to travel.
1: That's right. Yeah. Don't get in that plane, Marco Rubio.
0: You know if you're important or not. You're on the B plane.
1: You're on the B plane.
0: Get on the B plane, Marco.
1: And Caroline Levitt.
0: The decoy plane.
1: That's it. And Caroline Levitt steps down and is like, wow, coincidence? Surely.
0: Only 15% of Americans in one of the recent surveys say they strongly approve of the way Donald Trump is performing in the job of president. And among Republicans, fewer than half now say they strongly approve of Trump's performance, down to 48%. That's dropped from 68% before the Iran war started. So he might say, oh, you know, I'm not bothered about the midterms. I don't care about that. But in 11 weeks' time, there is this set of elections which, the way things are going, will hand control of both houses of Congress to the Democrats. And then, you know, he's in a world of pain at that point, because the hearings can begin and the subpoenas can begin and the impeachments can begin and all of those sorts of things can start again. And his room for manoeuvre will suddenly become much, much smaller. So there is this desperation to try and find a way to bring it to an end. Though so far this week, that has involved threatening to bomb one of his allies in the Middle East and alienating another one of his allies in Asia. And it's only Wednesday.
1: Yeah. He does like having a crack at his allies, though, and then wondering why nobody wants to be there when it all comes falling down.
0: You know, he says what he thinks. He shoots from the hip.
1: Yes, he does.
0: He shoots from the probably due for replacing hip.
1: Paul Osborne. It's always fun.
0: Thank you very much.
1: Thank you. That's The World According to Paul. You can find Paul on Threads and Instagram at PD Osborne.

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1: We all have songs that soundtrack our lives. Songs that mean a lot.
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7: All right, this one was quite close for banger or clanger tonight. Started out very much one way and over the past hour and a half has slowly crept to being not 50-50 but quite close. So here we go. Did you banger or did you clanger? Joan Osborne, one of us.

0: one stage that was about 95% in the early, very early stages, 95% to 5%, ended up at 78%. Just doing the figures in my head. Yeah, 78-22. Yep. So there we go. Bit closer than I thought it was going to be at the start. So banger there for Joan Osborne and One of Us. When we come back, could you beat a 14-year-old at a game of Scrabble? Well, if your opponent was Melbourne teen Deneth Fernando, you'd certainly struggle. His journey to a world champion title next.
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0: How expansive would you say your vocabulary is? Are you a senior wordsmith with a lexicon that could fill hundreds of pages? Or do you bank on filler words to get your story across? It would be tricky to match that of Deneth Fernando, a 14-year-old from Melbourne who recently won the World Scrabble Youth Championships in Kenya. So in an age of declining literacy and numeracy skills, what's attracting kids to the game? Karen Richards is an Australian youth Scrabble coach, and Paul Richards is the president of Scrabble Queensland. Hello.
3: Hi.
4: Hello.
3: Well, g'day, as they say. You know you can play g'day.
0: Can you play g'day? Now, as a G-D-A-Y or a G-I-D-D-A-Y?
3: No, can't have apostrophes. Yep. G-I-D-D-A-Y.
0: Oh, no. So where does the line get drawn on those kind of things? Because I imagine if you're in Nairobi that there might be slang they have we don't know about, or do you have to bone up on the slang of every other country?
3: The Collins Dictionary actually compile words that come from places like South Africa, New Zealand, Australia, which are quite unique just to our country, but they're included in the Scrabble Dictionary. And then other things like words from India, things like jodhpurs and things like that that come from India. All around the world we get words like spaghetti from Italy.
0: Yes.
3: So it's actually a world dictionary and it's exciting.
0: It certainly is. Who knew g'day would stand up in a world youth championship? How long have you been playing Scrabble, Karen?
3: Oh, since I'm 60-odd years, yeah, yep. Since I was a kid.
0: And you, Paul?
4: I started playing tournament Scrabble in 1997.
0: Okay.
4: So same time as Karen.
0: So a while now. Okay.
4: Quite a while.
0: What do you love about the game, Karen?
3: Every game's different, you know. I mean, like some people like chess, but there's sort of standard openings and things. But with a Scrabble game from the very first move, it would be completely unique. You'd never find that game that's been played before. Mm-hmm. I love that. I love challenging myself, you know, working on my memory when you're old.
0: And using the letters. Absolutely.
3: You know, can I remember things, you know, and I like to be able to beat better players.
0: And so how often would you play?
3: Competing? Mm. Well, I've got the second highest number of competition games of anyone in Australia
0: The
3: highest international games of anyone in the world. So it's
0: congratulations.
3: Fairly often, yes.
0: That's an incredible achievement.
3: Something close to 15,000 altogether.
0: Yeah. And you, Paul?
4: I'm not quite as bad. I've only played just over 6,000 games in Australia and probably about 2,500 internationally.
0: Oh, my giddy aunt. So are you coming up against the same Australian players all the time?
3: Yeah.
0: I imagine it's like tennis or football. Once you're at a certain level, there are only so many other people who you can play up against before you're smashing them in half an hour.
3: Sometimes we have open events so you can play anyone, beginners and whatever. Yeah, it's always good fun finding out how good they are.
0: What's the best word you've ever played?
3: I scored 302 once for diazoles, D-I-A-Z-O-L-E-S.
0: That must have been a beautiful moment when you lay that out and you think, here come the points. If I was up against you, I'd have gone, oh, I'm not playing this. Chip the board, I'm out.
3: That's a game in a move. One move for the whole game, yeah, 300 and something.
0: Yeah, exactly. And for you, Paul, do you have a favourite move?
4: I think probably my favourite move was Exequy, E-X-E-Q-U-Y. And that probably, I can't remember exactly how much it scored. It was probably just over 100.
0: Yeah, but sweet. Indeed. So are you looking for, when you're playing a game of Scrabble, are you looking for those, obviously you're looking for high value words, but to get the right squares too, there's not only knowing the game, but there's also luck involved, isn't there?
3: Yeah, and rack management, you know, working, getting rid of the ones you don't need so you can get the good score the next time, sort of thing.
0: I love that. Yeah. Rack management, is that what it's called?
3: Yep.
0: How hard is that to learn as a skill?
3: Takes a lot of experience, I think. I mean, you know, there's always things written up about how to do things, but I think you learn from learn from experience.
0: Now, Dineth, who won the World Scrabble Youth Championships, has credited his win to a steady diet of practicing 200 words a day from the board game's official dictionary. What sort of techniques do you personally use to train or memorise for the board game?
4: I use a program called Zizova, which has a card box function. So basically you put words in there that you want to learn, which typically you'd start off with, say, 7 and 8 letter words, because if you use all your tiles on your rack, you get a bonus 50 points. Yep. So in the card box system, if you see the words and it's right, then you might see it next time in about 3 days' time. If you get it wrong, you'll see it again tomorrow. And then if you get it right 2 or 3 times in a row, you won't see it again for another week or 2 weeks. So the more often you get it right,

0: the longer it takes before you see that word again. And that way you build up in your brain reinforces getting those words.
1: Yeah, and that's what Dennis would be using, 200 words a day, he said.
2: Gosh, that seems like a lot. Or is that just what you've got to do to become that good at Scrabble?
1: Oh, well, even words that you've known all your life, if you've seen it recently, you're more likely to find it, you know.
0: Yeah.
2: Oh, that makes sense. So we're looking at the recency latency effect, are we? You've seen just recently. Yeah, the last thing you saw. Yeah.
1: Well, you know, we have a son who's a world champion, but when he was young, teenager, I put him on a plane, say going to Thailand, you're on the plane for 9 hours, and he could revise 30,000 words in that time.
2: 30,000
1: I'm talking
2: words.
1: About revising, not.
2: Not learning.
1: Not learning, no. Once it...
2: Goodness, so are they the sort of tactics you teach your pupils, Karen?
1: Yeah, when they're good.
2: Can you automatically tell when a child is going to be good at Scrabble?
1: Yeah, patterning is a major thing in Scrabble, so you can see the way their brain's working and if they're finding these patterns, you know, and that's why it's really, really good for people with autism because a lot of them actually love patterning, you know, so yes. A lot of the top players are on the spectrum, so to speak. And a lot, most of them are male.
2: Yeah, well, that makes sense, doesn't it? Really? How many youth players would there be in Australia, do we know?
1: Oh, we've got about 100 now, but, you know, you go somewhere like Thailand and they'll have 10,000 kids playing. And other countries, you know, Pakistan, Malaysia, India, Sri Lanka, they're all really... some of them actually use it to encourage their children to enjoy English.
2: And spelling and all those kinds of things. It might be a fun way at school to actually get kids involved in learning how to spell again.
1: Yeah, that's why I'm the coach, Australian coach. I like to see kids actually enjoying their learning and it's very, like it's maths, it's problem solving, it's risk management, it's all those other things. Logic, you know, so many, and memory, of course.
2: Yeah, so, a whole so lot of things going on.
1: So it helps them in a lot of areas, just basic learning how to study and then how to recall things.
2: So what you then would know Dineth?
1: I do.
2: Do you coach Dineth?
1: Dineth's better than me.
2: That no, is no, such a glorious thing to say.
1: I'm being humble. Does, no, but I do encourage him and help him with things like getting to Kenya. You know, that was a bit of a drama because most of the others wouldn't go because firstly we had the airports in the Middle East being closed, and then we had this Ebola, you know, threat.
2: Yes,
1: and so it frightened off most of the people going. So
2: that's fair enough.
1: It took a lot of sort of umming and ahhing before he decided. His dad decided to take him. I'm pleased he did. I knew he had the ability. I've actually, years ago, I went to Sri Lanka. So indirectly I've helped him because in 2012 I went there with my son and we coached, we did a workshop, 2 days, 60 kids, 30 schools sent their best 2 kids and we taught them everything they need to know over 2 days and the whole place has gone ahead, you know.
2: That's wonderful.
1: Sri Lanka have been the best team in the World Youth Championships for about three years consecutively and probably another 3 years as well. Very
2: I love key. The fact that these things can have a bit of a run on in a particular country that will happen as well. Are you hoping to get that sort of a flow in Australia?
1: We'd love to, yeah. One of the problems in Australia is children have so many after-school activities that they're already doing. But the smart ones seem to find time for something extra.
2: They do. Are there many schools that incorporate this or something like it into their curriculum or offer it to kids outside school?
1: Not in Australia, no, but places like Malaysia, it's part of the curriculum. They can use their results in the tournaments to get into universities and things.
2: So for you, Paul, what's your role as president of Scrabble Queensland?
0: Yeah, I mainly sort of just oversee the overall running of Scrabble in Queensland. So that in generally means just running a Scrabble tournament at least once a month. For example, we've got the Queensland state championships on Saturday, Sunday this weekend.
2: Oh.
0: So we've been busy getting ready for that.
2: Yep. So where will that be held?
0: That'll be held at Coorparoo at Queen Alexandra Home.
2: Mm-hmm.
0: So anybody's welcome to pop in and just have a look.
2: Fantastic.
0: Yep. So doing that, I go one day a week, I go to Holland Park State School and have a Scrabble club there, which is generally younger children. So it's mainly getting them to love the game, and so that's good. And we used to do an extension activity for a couple of years at State High, but their timetable has changed a bit, so they weren't able to do that this year. But if any school is interested, we're more than open to do whatever we can to help them get a Scrabble club set up.
2: So if there's a ruling that needs to be made about Scrabble, because I know that recently Uno, for example, put the rule out that you couldn't put a plus two on a plus two, that you had to take your plus two and then you could put a plus two. You couldn't do a plus four, which had outraged some people and not many others. But obviously those who love the game are like, what? So are you the man they come to if a ruling needs to be made?
0: Yes. Basically, each tournament will have a tournament director.
2: Mm-hmm.
0: There's a set of standard Australian rules and there's also a set of international rules.
2: Do they differ much?
0: They don't differ in substance very much. There's a few little subtleties between them. The international rules tend to be a bit more lengthy because the more people you have playing, the more chances you come across some little hiccup that needs to be sorted out.
2: Is there something that comes up often?
0: Generally, most players have sort of played long enough that there's not too many things. The main thing is if people take too many tiles.
2: Uh-huh.
0: And that's also a place where the rules in different countries vary.
2: What is there? Is there a standard that you have
0: to take? Yeah, so if you're supposed to get, you've played three tiles, so you're supposed to pick three tiles back out of the bag.
2: Mm-hmm.
0: If you pull four tiles out of the bag, well, obviously one needs to go back. And so this is probably the biggest variation in rules. So in Australia, your opponent will just grab one, put it back in the bag.
2: Uh-huh. Without looking at it.
0: Mm-hmm. Internationally, they will turn, if you've taken one tile too many, you have to turn three tiles over. So the person then looks at it and decides which one they put back in the bag. So that's your opponent.
2: Ah.
0: So you're getting penalised.
2: So you turn the
0: three out of four over and they decide which one they want to throw back in the bag. So if you happen to manage to pull a blank out of the bag, they'll throw that back.
2: I would.
0: Mm. Yes.
2: Karen Richards there, Australian Youth Scrabble coach, and Paul Richards, president of Scrabble Queensland. So much to know about that game.
3: You're with Kelly Higgins Devine, ABC Gold Coast.
2: Late afternoon on August 18, 1966, a rubber plantation called Long Tan transformed into a battlefield. Following the Viet Cong's attack on their base in Nui Dat, Australian troops from the 6th Battalion retaliated, supported by New Zealand's 161 Field Battery and soldiers from the US. They emerged victorious, but as a result of the battle, 18 of the 108 Australian soldiers were killed and 24 injured. While some veterans from the conflict in Vietnam still stand today, they bear significant physical and psychological scars from the horrors they endured. Karen Westacott is a retired nurse from Brisbane who worked for 30 years in the field. Karen, hello.
4: Hi, Kelly. How are you?
2: Very well. Karen, what ward did you work in?
4: Well, I started off back in those days, you worked when you were learning. We spent more time in the wards than we did it. We didn't do uni. We started in geriatric, and that was also with people who were, you know, sort of, what do they call it? Last life, you know, sort of
2: palliative care at that stage.
4: Yeah, and if I was only 16 when I started nursing, and the horrors and all that sort of stuff. And it was like they put you in there to toughen you up, I think.
2: So what were the men talking about what they'd been through? Did you hear their stories?
4: Some of them would just... they would just waffle on in, and I don't mean the word waffle in an insensitive way. I mean, when they got to that stage, nobody actually knew in those days what PTSD was, and that's pretty sad. And the doctors, they didn't know how to diagnose it. The family were so distressed because the person that they knew wasn't the person that was back in their home living with them. And there was sometimes they were in there because they were for their own protection, because of their possibility of harming themselves or harming the people around them. So the police used to be involved. It was pretty traumatic, and everybody was just, I think, numb and naive of what was actually going on.
2: Karen, so you weren't just treating the physical. You were there to help support in whatever way you could, the mental as well, and it sounds like you didn't get a lot of training on that.
4: No, and not knowing what you were actually dealing with was even harder. I mean, the medical stuff wasn't such a big thing, because if they had diabetes or if they were an amputee and they had complications of that or whatever, that wasn't difficult, but it was the mental stuff that nobody knew how to deal with, and it was really difficult. And you'd see the families come and visit, and they all, the look on their faces was like they didn't know that person.
2: It must have been very difficult for you as somebody caring for somebody as a patient, watching these interactions between family members and their loved ones who they don't recognise anymore.
4: Yeah. And first and foremost, Kelly, it was an honour to look after them. But it was also so difficult. And I, you know, like through the years and as I got older and stuff and matured and got more skills and everything, because I then went on to do, you know, work in triage, general nursing, maternity, surgical. But at each level, we still interacted with these veterans, and they were just, they were like, it was like lost souls, if that makes sense.
2: Yes. So, Karen, as well, you would have been seeing the sort of social interactions that were happening around that time as well, where these veterans, when they came back from Vietnam, were treated very differently to the ones that came back from World War One and World War Two, for example. So how did that affect you as somebody who was caring for these men and watching how the society outside was pushing them away?
4: Well, because my main concern was the fact that speaking to these veterans and everything was the general conversation was that they felt worthless, that they didn't feel that the effort that they put in was good enough. And some of them were so, at times, were so embarrassed and ashamed that they were involved. And because of all the political hype and everything that was attached to all of that, both in Australia and America, it was almost like they were embarrassed. But given they were conscripted, they didn't sign up for it. And that's the tragedy of it. And it's like I used to get so angry about it. And, but, I mean, as a nurse, you can't get too involved. You have to be... you have to maintain a professional standard. But I used to go finish shift and go back to my dormitory, or my, because I lived in house in the nurse's quarters, and I used to think to myself, there's something not right about this. But I was never a protester or anything, because if I did, I would have lost my job.
2: Karen, how has all that shaped your belief now about war and how any returning serviceman or woman should be treated after they've come back from a theatre of war?
4: Well, first and foremost, they should be honoured for the work, that the service that they've provided. And they should be, if they need help, it should be given. And I'm sorry if I'm speaking out of turn here when I say, you know, like, people who choose to take drugs and harm their body, the help that is thrown at them, I get it. You know, the government has some sort of, you know, sort of, they have to have systems in place to help them, but not enough is being done by any way, shape or form for returned veterans.
2: Mm.
4: My own grandfather was in the Second World War, and he came back, and he was a mess. And I remember seeing that as a very young girl. Yeah. So, yeah.
2: Karen, I really appreciate you having a chat with us tonight, especially as we're around this time of remembering the Battle of Long Tan 60 years ago. Thank you once again.
4: Thank you, Kelly, for having me on and for caring.
2: There's a lovely Karen Westcott, retired nurse from Brisbane, who worked for 30 years in that field and nursed some of the Vietnam veterans who returned home. You're on 612 ABC Brisbane and ABC Radio around Queensland after 9 o'clock. Albums and car accidents, what do they have in common? Is it random correlation you're going to be hearing about? A new research paper has linked fatal car crashes to albums being released.
5: ABC News with Melanie Scott. Three ships have been struck while travelling through the Strait of Hormuz, further unsettling global energy markets and pushing oil prices up to a three-week high. British maritime officials say the vessels were hit by unknown projectiles, with two casualties reported and one sailor confirmed dead. Shipping through the strait, a key route for global oil supplies, has slowed dramatically amid ongoing tensions between Iran and the United States. Brent crude has risen above $91 a barrel, as stalled ceasefire talks and fresh attacks add to fears of further disruption. Governor-General Sam Mostyn says she is shocked and troubled by sexual assault allegations linked to Sydney Swans AFL players. Jessica Halloran reports.
6: Ms Mostyn, who is a former Sydney Swans board member and the first woman AFL commissioner, has told the ABC that her first thoughts were with the alleged sexual assault victim, whom she hoped was being well supported. She says it's an important reminder of the need for constant vigilance for the respectful treatment of women everywhere. Five players have now been stood down for the rest of the season by the Swans for breaching behavioural standards over their late-night drinking. An investigation by Victoria Police is ongoing.
5: The superannuation industry says new financial advice reforms will allow funds to answer basic retirement questions they are currently prevented from addressing. The changes will expand the guidance super funds can provide, including helping members understand whether their savings are likely to support retirement. Association of Superannuation Funds of Australia Chief Executive Mary Delahunty says many members already turn to their fund for trusted information but often cannot get the advice they need.
7: What we see in super is that a lot of people ring their superannuation fund. They say, you know, how much money have I got in? Are my investments right? Can I afford to retire? And super funds can't answer quite a lot of them. We know that people trust the information they get from their superannuation funds. So the reforms will allow for super to be able to answer the next question to help people do better with their money.
5: Disability advocates are warning the federal government's NDIS reforms will have consequences not only for participants, but also for people who care for them. The changes are expected to reduce the number of people on the scheme and shift more support into alternative services outside the NDIS. Women with Disabilities Australia Chief Executive Sophie Cusworth says cutting or removing support risks, placing greater pressure on families and unpaid carers.
8: It will have profound impacts on people with disability who lose essential supports that they need to live an ordinary life, just like anyone would expect to. And it will have impacts on unpaid carers who will take on additional care.
5: Northern Territory police have charged a Darwin man with Commonwealth offences over an alleged Islamophobic incident. Grace Utter reports.
9: NT police say they charged a 53-year-old man yesterday with two counts of threatening force or violence against a person due to protected group status, causing fear to that group. A spokesperson said the incident occurred on June 7th when the man allegedly directed Islamophobic threats to an adult man, his pregnant wife, and their young child. NT police and members of the Joint Counter-Terrorism Team say they seized firearms and suspended his gun licence as part of his arrest yesterday. The man has been granted bail and will appear in Darwin local court on October 1st.
5: Western Australia's police commissioner says a $1 million reward could help police find answers relating to the death of a Perth mother more than a decade ago. 24-year-old Amy Wensley was found dead in her Serpentine home in 2014 with a gunshot wound to the head. Police initially ruled her death a suicide, and at an inquest in 2021, the coroner was unable to say how she died, finding that premature decisions by police resulted in lost forensic opportunities. Commissioner Cole Blanche says the reward may result in information about the unresolved case.
10: The biggest option that we are relying on is a $1 million reward to solve the case, because like all of these cases, and this happened over 12 years ago, we think someone knows something. Someone must know something.
5: And a winter baby boom at Monarto Safari Park in South Australia has welcomed two zebra foals and two critically endangered addicks calves. The births are a boost for the species, with only about 100 addicts believed to remain in the wild. This is ABC News. We'll have more news in half an hour.
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2: Songs you love coming up in around about 25 minutes' time. So if you have a song you love that you would love to hear, then you should throw it into the mix. Jules on the Gold Coast wanting to hear a bit of ZZ Top, which is fair. As we know, drummer Frank Beard has passed away, so we'll probably throw in a ZZ Top song. Frank Beard, the only member of ZZ Top without a beard. Ironic. I think that is irony, actually. Anyhow, we will be possibly playing a ZZ Top song. I think that's in. If you want to hear something, you can either give Lauren a call, 1300 222 612, or text 0467 922 612. Now, keep in mind, I like to just throw this out to you every now and again. Keep in mind that if you're asking me for a song that only you really know from an album that pretty much you and four other people bought, it's harder for us to get that song. I'm just telling you, you can still request it, but it's probably not going to be heard on the night that you requested it. Not because we don't love you, but just because they're hard to track down. So, you know, just keep that in mind. And look, any song over 5 minutes, 5 minutes tops, also is very difficult to get on air, because if you're asking for a 7 minute song, that can be two to three other songs. So you're kind of taking up massive space there when we only have half an hour each night. So just keep those things in mind. Not that we don't love you, not that we're trying to make you happy, but just to let you know, we're trying to make it also as fair as we possibly can. So with all those rules in mind, 1300 222 612 or 0467 922 612. And look, in a moment, have you ever come across an academic paper or heard about a study on the radio and thought, now that's a bit of a random correlation? A new research paper has linked fatal car crashes to something quite unexpected. We'll hear more about that in a tick.
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2: And it's 9:08. Well, all data and statistic lovers will jump at the opportunity to tell you that correlation does not equal causation. But it does make the connection sound kind of fun, if nothing else, at the very least bizarre and random. One recent paper spearheaded by Harvard Medical School researchers found a link between major album releases and a rise in fatal car accidents in the US. So how did they land on that? Jesse Richardson is an internationally award-winning advertising creative director and founder of schoolofthought.org. And, of course, he was one of my reckoners. Jesse, hello.
13: Hello, Kelly.
2: So what can you tell us about this research paper?
13: Oh, lots of things. You have to be sympathetic to the poor academics because they have all this publication pressure on them, and they're all on, you know, tenuous tenure tracks.
2: Yes.
13: Trying to, you know, squeak by in the cutthroat world of academic publishing.
2: Publishing. Mm.
13: But these particular, actually, I'm going to put a plug in for one of my favourite podcasts, which is Very Bad Wizards. It's a philosopher and a psychologist, and they do a deep dive on, you know, books and things like that. But at the start of every show, they take the absolute, you know what, out of really poorly designed studies, and it's a joy to listen to. This could qualify. So in this study, there's what we call p-hacking, so finding statistical significance in things that are large data sets often, that if you, you know, run it enough times and you, you know, find something that's, you know, maybe there, then you can publish something about it. To be fair, they've done quite a lot of good controls in this study, but there are a lot of dubious connections, and they sort of admit it in the...
2: they go, this could be dodgy.
13: Yeah, pretty much.
2: In academic speak.
13: In academic speak, it's the, like, more research is required, and, you know, there are a few, you know, this doesn't...
2: Yes.
13: So one of the things is that they essentially kind of, like, invert the sample sizes, like 233,809 fatalities that they're looking at, but it's...
2: Yeah.
13: They're looking at the correlation to days of release of major albums. And the implication is that when there's a major release, like Taylor Swift album or a Drake album or something like that, that there's more fatalities on the road. Mm. Now, it gets really complicated when you start to do these sorts of things because there's all these confounding factors. And you can kind of, it can sound like we've got this big data set of all of these different fatalities over, you know, years of, you know, stuff. Mm. And that can seem like it's, you know, really quite significant because you've got this big amount of data. But you're actually only measuring 10 days out of the year. And so it's quite likely, I would say, not just possible, but likely that you're going to get what we call noise in that data set. So there's going to be fluctuations, and you can sort of cherry pick and p-hack certain correlations, spurious correlations, and make it seem like there's a causal connection where, of course, none exists.
2: What I noticed was that, if I was reading it correctly, and I probably wasn't, that some of the albums were Taylor Swift albums, but yet a lot of the fatalities were male. And that immediately made me think, I don't know.
13: Yeah.
2: I don't know if the blokes were there streaming Taylor and her latest album.
13: Exactly. And you kind of, like, you would expect that, like, because there's a range of different artists, for it to be happening across all different, you know, target groups and demographics, what's likely, not likely, I'd say, what's possible is that the days that record companies choose to release things may, you know, have some kind of correlative effect to other things that are going on that are maybe, you know, determining an increase in fatalities. Or it can be noise as well. Like, you can, it's amazing you know, you see clusters within data sets and you go, oh, well, that's really interesting. It's like you would expect variation within that. One of the most telling and damning kind of aspects of this particular study is that essentially the heterogeneity between the different albums is pretty enormous. So there's two Drake albums that were in it. Drake's Her Loss was associated with a 67% increase in traffic fatalities, which seems amazing, right?
2: Yeah.
13: But if you go back to a Drake album that was like a year before, Certified Lover Boy, the associated correlation was only 8%. So that's an eightfold increase. And if you look at some of the other ones that they had in the study, like the Donda album was negative correlation, Midnights from Taylor Swift was near zero, and the others were some scattered positives. So it's doing a lot of work in the mean average, that particular Drake album, which can just be a statistical noise factor. And then you take that as a data set and you can, you know, put a headline out and, you know, then we have something to run on in the news for a day. Yep.
2: Well, this is it, isn't it? That if you're not trained in looking at those sort of statistics and you just see the headline, and that's most of us, let's face it.
13: Of course.
2: You take it at face value that somebody has put it through some sort of a ringer of, is this true? Is this likely?
13: Alas, we don't have anything that does that. Instead, we have two industries, the academic industry and the media industry, who both have bad incentives to want to essentially, you know, publish this sort of stuff and raise eyebrows.
2: People, they click on it because it's interesting.
13: Yeah.
2: Even though it's wrong.
13: Yeah, incorrect.
2: Really?
13: Yeah. Dubious at best.
2: Yeah. Yes, and and that's kind of because it leaves you in a situation where, okay, that was fun and nobody got hurt, but then there are other statistics that are played within that way that are vastly more dangerous.
13: There are, and there's actually a wonderful website called whatstheharm.net that looks at...
2: Really?
13: It's, yeah.
2: Well, I'm writing that down. What's the harm?
13: I'm pretty sure it's .net. Don't absolutely quote me on that, but if you search What's the Harm, I'm pretty sure it's whatstheharm.net, they show all of the ways in which essentially spurious claims about natural medicine have killed people and harmed them. So, you know, from chiropractic to, you know, various types of, you know, supplements that don't do anything except, you know, but some...
2: Sell.
13: Yeah, but and it's some as, oh, what's the harm of someone's, you know, taking extra vitamin whatever? And for the most part, it is fine, and some are even actually good. Vitamin C is good to take as a preventative measure for colds and flus and blah, blah, blah. There's you know, scattered evidence across different things. But where the harm is oftentimes is that people won't get real medicine because they're taking natural medicine, for example. And so all of these kinds of, you know, less than robust scientific headlines and studies and so forth do a disservice to us all in terms of the erodes trust and muddies the waters of clarity. And we really ought to have more rigor and integrity as to how we report these things.
2: And who is doing the... See, I always like it when I read articles and in that article, whoever the person is, it will say... Professor so-and-so has not received any funding from any organisation linked with this, or it will say Professor so-and-so has received funding from this body, and therefore you can make up your own mind about what you're reading about, well, do I believe this person was influenced or not?
13: Yeah.
2: And at least there's a degree of honesty about what you're reading, who it's from, and do they have... a possible incentive to say what they're saying.
13: Yeah. Well, this is actually, it's going to be interesting over the next few years, because, you know, I'm very interested in AI.
2: Yes.
13: Related activities. And there's a lot of ills, and I'm very much in the, you know, I'm quite terrified about all of the things that can go wrong with AI. One thing that might go really right about it, though, is that it has the capacity to be able to sort through a lot of these really complex types of subject matter and actually be a way for us to gain more trust if we can rely on, you know, the source in terms of it. So, like, essentially looking at, say, this is an isolated study, the sample size was really low, the correlations are weak and the, you know, the statistical significance is dubious. Don't put too much stock in this. And like being able to do that, not just as a, especially when you're doing like your own medical research or things like this, having essentially a vast amount of knowledge to help you and to sort through all this stuff could be a really good public good. That could be a good application of AI.
2: I've been listening to quite a few podcasts about AI as well. And can I just say that at the moment I'm stuck in a world of nobody seems to really know.
13: Oh, no one does know.
2: And it goes from we're doomed, we're all doomed, to nah, she'll be right, because we've gone through massive changes before. The changes that we thought would ruin society and would end life, they haven't done that.
13: Yeah.
2: And this will be the same. We will adapt as we have always adapted, even though we don't want to adapt. We will. So it's and other people going, actually, it's not that smart and it's not going to get that much smarter.
13: I can tell you, I've been working on an AI panel for the last 2 years, and it's
2: getting. What are they saying?
13: Well, it's what's interesting is it's called the Longitudinal Expert AI Panel, done out of University of Penn, and all of I'm one of like 300 and something experts globally that are working on this, and all
2: because we've gone through massive changes before. The changes that we thought would ruin society and would end life, they haven't done that.
13: Yeah.
2: And this will be the same. We will adapt as we have always adapted, even though we don't want to adapt. We will. So it's and other people going, actually, it's not that smart and it's not going to get that much smarter.
13: I can tell you, I've been working on an AI panel for the last 2 years, and it's getting.
2: What are they saying?
13: Well, it's what's interesting is it's called the Longitudinal Expert AI Panel, done out of University of Penn, and all of I'm one of

0: all of us undershot the forecasts in the first survey.
1: Oh, really?
0: I was bullish. I thought maybe we'd solve Millennium Math Prizes by 2028. We solved four of them this year.
1: I've heard about that. So these Millennium Math Prizes, these are problems that are put out to see who can solve them, and AI has solved them.
0: Essentially, yeah. It's doing like extremely advanced math. It's like the capacities of it now, especially like the cybersecurity stuff we saw with Mythos 5 and Fable. All of these sorts of things are gaining a capability of reasoning and a depth of ability to act as agents and manipulate, you know, various like systems in ways that we didn't anticipate would happen for maybe 10 years, a couple of years in the research community. So it's what's happening is what's very unlikely. If anyone tells you it's definitely going to be bad or it's definitely going to be good, they don't know what they're talking about, because it's like no one knows for certain. We have to think in terms of probabilities. But what I would say is very improbable is that things will be very normal in 5 years from now. That seems by far the least likely scenario to my mind.
1: We just don't really know how it's going to change things.
0: Mm-hmm.
1: But we know things be changing.
0: Things be changing, Kelly. Yeah.
1: Maybe they'll just have my voice and I won't have to do the show in 5 years. They'll just put it on and it will interact with people as me.
0: I mean, you're sort of saying that as a joke? It's pretty close.
1: Yeah.
0: They won't have your soul.
1: Pay me for use of my voice.
0: Yeah, we can already do your voice. We just can't quite copy your soul, wit, heart, and other genius qualities.
1: Oh, you're too sweet. Thank you so much. Well, that's an interesting project. So, are you more frightened by that now, or?
0: Yeah, I've been. I'm working on School of Thought's about to release a thing called Game Over, which is an interactive website to help people think about AI risks, and it's been honestly pretty terrifying and depressing. Doing the research for that. it's not heavy reading, but really interesting. So I've been diving deeper. And like if you go through labor market shocks, biological weapons is a big one, the democratization of biological weapons, the ability to be able to create them.
1: Just at home?
0: Pretty much. Like not just at home, but if you can get a lab up and running and you're a terrorist organization, you have access to that level of information, yeah. So you think about all those people who are like sociopaths that do school shootings or like, you know, death cults and things like that. You give them, this technology is extremely powerful. Then you have like governmental stuff with totalitarian control. And then you get into like the paperclip scenarios. So things there's this thought experiment where if you have unintended consequences, so if you say to a very powerful AGI system, I want you to make some paperclips for me. I'm a paperclip factory manufacturer. And it will just go out and deplete all the resources of the world and kill all humans as a way to make more paperclips, right? It's not trying to be malevolent. It's just a...
1: It doesn't understand that death is death.
0: Exactly. So it's a monkey's claw situation, but with extremely powerful artificial intelligence systems that can do things like OpenAI's recent model, which hacked out of its training environment that wasn't connected to the internet.
1: I love it. It just hacked out.
0: It's not just a hacked out. It did it through what's called a zero-day exploit. So it found an unknown bug within the operating system of the computer that was walled off from the internet, managed to exploit that, jumped two nodes over into the rest of the network, coordinated with other agents, and then hacked into third-party services to be able to get the answer key to the question it was tasked with.
1: Well, it was told to go get an answer, it did.
0: It bloody well did.
1: I love the guy who was trying to just get a gym booking.
0: Oh yeah, the Aussie
1: used
0: guy.
1: Yeah. AI and all of a sudden everybody else was locked out. It was chaos.
0: Because their system wasn't capable of it. But what's amazing is that that agentic behavior, like you give he was running Claude with OpenClaw.
1: Yeah.
0: And so he essentially said, "Here's your task, you go do it." And when we've done these chatbot things, it's like you ask the chatbot a question, it gives you an answer. Great.
1: Yeah.
0: That's the end of that. What we're doing more and more now is having agentic systems that are autonomous and persistent, and they can do things in the real world. And the more and more that compounds and the more sophisticated that gets, the more extremely worrying consequences could befall us all, Kelly.
1: So the more I say, create me a holiday to go from Brisbane to Melbourne in an EV5 GT, show me the stops, show me where I should... holiday, what I should do am I adding to the

0: chaos by doing something that benign?
1: No, that's one of the good uses of AI.
0: I think so.
1: I use it every day. Like, I think it's really helpful. The thing is that it's either going to be a utopia or a dystopia. I really can't see how it's not going to be one of those situations.
0: Oh, we always tend to go to dystopia, though, don't we?
1: Well, we have beings. You know me, I'm an optimist. And we have been living in something close to a utopia in many ways. Like,
0: this is true.
1: Like the world
0: in Australia.
1: In Australia and many, Western countries. Our quality of life has been improving for a very long time. And it might be a brief window and we might descend back into, the oblivion of ignorance and darkness. But it's possible at least. And I think we have to have hope. We can't just abdicate our responsibility with a kind of nihilism and throw our hands up at the world. Like, even if we fail, we've got to bloody try.
0: Got to try. The thing is that what you've got, human beings want to keep, and they don't like the idea that even unknowingly at some point your foot has been on somebody else's neck to get what you have and that you're going to have to take that foot off if you're going to be a good human being, and that perhaps that means that what you've got might have to slip back a little bit so that everybody else can have what you've got.
1: Well, that's the way it's always been, but here's the really interesting proposition is if you have what is maybe possible with these systems, you might actually have a post-scarcity world. And so,
0: are we getting closer to Star Trek?
1: Yeah,
0: you know, where everybody has what they need, and therefore greed.
1: When you think about it, we've been in this zero-sum situation for a long time, and it's the water we've been swimming in. We can't think of a possible other way than the haves and the have-nots. But if you have, we've actually been post-scarcity in terms of food since the 1970s. There is enough food to feed the world, but we're still in the system of scarcity. We're still within the, and largely we don't need to be anymore. But that's going to become so very apparent, especially if labor forces are essentially undermined as a premise of how the economy works, if most of the white collar jobs are not available anymore because it doesn't make any sense, right? Yeah. And then the robots are probably coming by about 2035 in terms of having...
0: That's your best guess now.
1: Yeah. Yeah, it might be sooner. We might want to revise it.
0: Could be 2028 for all we know.
1: No, it's not going to be that early.
0: Soon.
1: I would bet big amounts of money that it won't be that early. It's just there's a lot. The physical world is more difficult than the mathematical space, but it's not far away. There's a lot of money going into robotics.
0: Yeah.
1: But once that happens, then there's no jobs for anybody, and we have to figure out a new way to do things.
0: All right. Well, Jesse Richardson, that's... We've got a bit off topic, it's been fascinating. It's always fascinating having a chat with you. So I suppose the bottom line of papers you might read and things that you might come across, be skeptical. Mm-hmm. It doesn't mean that you dismiss it totally, but have a read. If you're really interested, go find the original paper.
1: Well, and here's a positive note to tie it all together, Kelly.
0: Yes.
1: Chuck it into your chatbot of choice and give it a prompt to say, please do a critical analysis of this headline I just read, and it will give you really good answers. It's by default, they're all sycophantic and they won't give you critical thinking, but if you prompt them, you can do a system prompt, or you can, just in the thing that you do, say, give me a really honest answer. I want you to take a critical perspective. Don't sugarcoat it. You get a lot more useful information out of them that way.
0: Excellent. So there we go. Jesse, thank you so much.
1: Thanks, Kelly.
0: Now, where can people find your work?
1: Go to schoolofthought.org.
0: Excellent. Schoolofthought.org. Jesse Richardson, thank you.
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0: It's 28 past nine and time for Songs You Love. Jason asking, does AI understand Utopia? Who knows? We'd have to tell it what it was, but maybe it already understands. And what is an AI's idea of Utopia? And Sean saying, the future is in our hands. We just need to wake up and change the system. Thank you, guys, for those texts tonight. If you have a song you would love to hear, you can still send it through. 0467 922 612. This is one I promised Matt at Brighton last week. We got it. Living Doll by Cliff Richard and The Young Ones. This one's for Lauren. Has she ever heard it?
1: He's coming through the doors.
2: Brilliant! He didn't even open them!
1: He's here!
3: Quick, Rick, do the speech.
4: Hey, kids, stop smogging and pay

0: now.
1: Okay, guys, ready, Viz?
2: Completely ready when you are, Shaky.
1: Neil?
3: Does anybody know where the toilets are?
4: Mike? Does all this money really have to go to charity?
5: Yes, it does, my

didgeridoo.

0: Can I go now?
1: Yes, thanks, Cliff. Bye. Right, kids, if you don't buy this record, then you're an utter, utter, utter, utter, utter...
2: Now, many of us are listening to that song and singing along, and we're taken back to a gentler time. Well, maybe not gentler, but a fun time in the 80s with the Young Ones. Now, Lauren, do you remember the Young Ones? Because Matt from Brighton wanted you to hear that song. It's one of those test songs we give you every now and again just to see if you've heard it.
3: I've never heard that before.
2: Yes. Do you want to hear it again, ever?
3: I think for our listeners, yes. Personally, you will not see me adding that to a Spotify playlist.
2: It's not going on a Spotify playlist.
3: My heart rate is up. It was just, I don't know.
2: Do you know about the show The Young Ones?
3: No.
2: Okay, it was a BBC show. It was on the ABC, and it was basically about four students who had a share house in London.
3: Oh, okay.
2: They were not good people. Neither were they clean. They were awful. The sort of psychology of it later has been that one of them was sort of the dad figure, one was the mum figure. Then you had the two kids who were constantly acting out. And when you look at it through that prism, it's actually quite interesting. But it was British comedy of the 80s, and we loved it because they were just so foul to each other and to everybody, and it was very surreal. It was sort of those people who'd been influenced by Monty Python before them. And that song was a massive hit.
3: Really?
2: Back, oh, yeah, number one.
3: Number one? Yeah. On like the UK charts?
2: And ours.
3: And
2: ours. Oh, yeah, Cliff Richard was in it. Cliff Richard was like a 50s, 60s singing hero. He actually had hits in the 80s as well, 70s and 80s, I think.
3: Right.
2: So he was someone that was very familiar to the older audience as well as the teenage audience that was watching Young Ones at the time.
3: Yeah, listening to that song, all I could imagine were these like little puppets. Like I even went to search up the music video to see if that kind of
2: existed. Did you find it?
3: I haven't clicked on the video link yet, but I'll give it a watch. And then I've also kind of like the parallels to that for me in my childhood were, you know, the little creatures from Hercules?
2: Yes.
3: Yeah, that's all I could picture.
2: Yeah, the little demons from Hercules. They were little demons of their own kind. I'll go with that. Watch the video and you'll get a sense of, And what about Hello John, Got a New Motor by Alexi Sayle. Alexi Sayle was a comedian at the time who was on that show all the time as well. And his favourite saying, I cannot say, because it was basically all swearing. Anyway,
3: class.
2: Thank you so much. So that's a thumbs up for you listening tonight and a thumbs down for Herself for Living Doll by Cliff Richard and the Young Ones. Lauren Bartholomew, thank you.
3: Thank you.
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2: All right, our next song tonight, suggested by Jules on the Gold Coast. Sad news about ZZ Top's drummer, Frank Beard, who's passed away. She says, so maybe we should hear La Grange. Let's do it.
6: Rumors spreading round in that Texas town. About the shack outside the games. And you know what I'm talking about. Just let me know if you wanna go to that home out on the range. They got a lot of nice girls.

0: LaGrange, ZZ Top, acknowledging the passing of drummer Frank Beard, the only person in the band without a beard, as it turned out.
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0: Bit of Roy Orbison tonight, but a song that you don't hear very often. So, John Boy Munrubin, thank you for this suggestion.
1: ABC Gold Coast.

Roy Orbison's communication breakdown tonight on Songs You Love. You're with Kelly Higgins Devine, and lots of texts coming through for Lauren. pardon me, giving her a bit more information about Cliff Richard, the young ones, that song, and a good point being made tonight by Catherine Kingaroy, who says, you actually need to listen to the original version of that song because it's beautiful, and it is when it's not being ruined by the young ones. And she thinks that song was from Cliff's movie Summer Holiday. I think it might have been as well. So good pickup there, Kath. Our next song, we're taking you from an oldie to a newie, but it's a goodie for Stephen at New Farm. Bit of Kylie. She can't get you out of her head.

0: Oh, a bit of Kylie tonight. Can't get you out of my head. From a very kind of new song. There's a song I'm going to be playing in a moment for Jeanette, one that none of us have heard in a while, I would imagine. We'll get to it in just a sec.
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3: The bill doesn't ban gambling. 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
1: Beyond the headlines.
3: 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An AI assistant was asked to do something as simple as bookend gym class, but it decided to go rogue.
2: Fun conversations.
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3: Thank you. I'm going to have that as a goal trip. I can't afford to live forever. I haven't got enough cash.
1: Nightlife with Philip Clark.
2: Monday to Thursday from 10. ABC Gold Coast. This is Kelly Higgins Devine, ABC Gold Coast.
0: All right, Jeanette, you asked for this one from Helen Shapiro. Walking back to happiness.

makes you feel so happy, that song. I've got so many texts that have come through to people from people saying, oh, yes, haven't heard that in ages. Jeanette, top pick. Even Lauren was bopping in the studio to that one. She liked that. She liked that one. Living Doll, not so much. Welcome Back to Happiness. That's going on a songs my parents should have played me Spotify list somewhere. Next song is a George Harrison number. Hill from Brisbane wanted to hear this one. It never got onto a Beatles album, so it was one of actually his solo album, All Things Must Pass. This was the title single.

0: Question number four, answers ending in IA. So we're after this question. Durres, Vlore and Škoda are cities in which European country? Now, don't get stuck on Czechoslovakia because it's not.
1: No.
0: It's not Serbia either.
1: No, okay. So it was Czechoslovakia. I know Škoda.
0: I don't want you to hang around there. Okay.
1: Okay. I'll just say Austria then.
0: Fair enough. It ends in IA, but it is incorrect. But okay. It's another IA one. That's right. Thanks, Darren. Thanks, Shane. Thanks for the
1: Bye.
0: Thanks for the chat. Bye. 1-300-800-222 is the number. Okie doke, James from Kingswood. G'day, James.
2: Greetings. Another electrician.
0: Hey.
2: Okay. I'm on my way home, northbound Hammerdown.
0: Oh yeah. What's with the Sparky outburst tonight, James?
2: Oh well, that's just I only just had the short shift today, six till midnight. So just on my way up.
0: Gee, that's all right. Yeah, that's all right. Yeah.
2: Six in the morning though.
0: Anyway, I was reading an article the other day saying that there's a big training to be a Sparky's become really popular.
2: Yes.
0: That people are flooding into the trade. Well, that'd be good. I mean, I'm happy to people flooding into any trade, but that's good, James. It's
2: correct.
0: AI proof, I imagine.
2: Yes, I'm a little bit old school. I actually went back. I went to my local member when he was Martin Hamilton Smith, the defector of all defectors, and asked to go back to what we call the fifth year, which is a journeyman.
0: Oh, yeah.
2: So there's too much in the electrical trade to, there's too much to know and not enough time to know it in to become a tradesman.
0: Yeah, okay. Hey, Ben says here, because, I was asking Shane a minute ago about whether or not you can sit in the shed, right? Ben says, and he says, no, we're at, doing all sorts of stuff.
2: Capacity, yep.
0: Ben says, not over here in the Pilbara. We shed up on nights, catch a movie, LV lights on, parked up. Imagine how rich Gina would be if we actually struck a blow.
2: He shouldn't be announcing what he does and what he doesn't do. Just got himself sacked.
0: I don't know, Ben's his real name. That's right. So did you dig any iron ore last night? Nah, I couldn't find any. No. Went round with the shovel, couldn't find any anywhere. No.
2: Yeah, magnet didn't work on the ground today.
0: Don't reckon there's any iron ore here, mate. No.
2: No.
0: Question four. Come on, we've got to get rid of this one.
2: Croatia.
0: No, we've had Croatia.
2: I said the wrong one, sorry. Anyway, bye.
0: Thanks, James. Bye, mate. See you later. Well, there'll be a Royal Commissioner to the Trades in Australia after this. Trev on Surfers Paradise. G'day, Trev.
3: Oh, hello, Philip.
0: Durres, Vlore and Škoda are cities in which European country?
3: Oh, God. There's been so many IAs, hasn't there?
0: There are a few left, yeah.
3: Yeah. Look, has anybody picked up on the Škoda hint?
0: No. Don't go there. Lots of people have picked up on the Škoda hint, and it's not a hint. It may well be my pronunciation of Škoda.
3: Škoda. So you're talking something a little bit Slavic. I don't know. I'm thinking Flores, I thought, was in...
0: Durres, Vlore, Škoda are cities in which European country?
3: Look, my guess was the one I didn't... dare to mention the country that shall not mention its name. I don't know. Italia?
0: Not Italia. No, sorry.
3: Well, that's
0: Florida. Thanks, mate. No, it's not Italia. Judith from Glen Innes. G'day, Judith.
4: G'day.
0: You're not an electrician by any chance, are you?
4: No. The answer is Bavaria.
0: No, it's not Bavaria.
4: It's not Bavaria.
0: No, it's not Bavaria. Gee, we're stuck on this one. Beverly from Atherton. G'day, Beverly.
5: Well, I'm laughing my head off here because I have a Škoda, but
0: they're quite good, aren't they? They're quite good little cars, aren't they?
5: Oh, it's damn good. It's 13 years old.
0: Hey.

One of the great tunes on an eternally brilliant record, Maria. Well done. She's Leaving Home is the song. So you've got one of the three questions you need, and we can move to another one of our

0: Good morning. This is ABC News with David Rollins. The Israeli military has cleared its personnel of any wrongdoing in an attack which killed seven aid workers in Gaza, including Australian woman Zomi Franklin. Here's Middle East correspondent Matthew Doran.
1: Israeli forces opened fire on a number of World Central Kitchen vehicles, including the one Ms. Franken was travelling in back in April 2024, saying they believed a Hamas fighter had infiltrated the convoy. Despite acknowledging there were serious flaws in that assessment, an internal IDF investigation has cleared commanders responsible for ordering the strike of suspicion of criminal wrongdoing. The case sparked international condemnation and demands from the Australian government for full transparency from Israeli officials. Just before the IDF dropped the findings, Foreign Minister Penny Wong had been paying tribute to Ms. Frankham in Canberra, launching a new award in her honour.
0: Australians will be able to block gambling advertising across their online accounts under reforms that have now passed federal parliament. Kaveh Akbari has more.
2: The new national opt-out register was added after negotiations between Labor and the coalition, replacing a system that would have required people to manage their preferences across individual platforms. The broader package also restricts gambling advertising on television and radio, as well as strengthening bans around live sport. The government says the changes reduce exposure while preserving regulated advertising, but critics argue an opt-out model still places too much responsibility on consumers. The bill will now proceed to the Governor-General for royal assent.
0: An expert on social media says Meta will look to argue it is not the broker of content on its platforms, nor that they are inherently designed to be addictive in a landmark legal battle. 29 US states are suing the Facebook and Instagram parent company for more than $280 billion over claims it committed numerous violations of child privacy laws and deliberately designed an addictive platform, which Meta denies. RMIT Professor of Information Sciences, Lisa Given, says lawyers for Meta will look to make two key arguments.
3: First of all, you know, they certainly are claiming that they are not the brokers of the content, that that's one piece that is absolutely separate. And of course, their second argument is that their plans are not to foster addiction, that they don't believe that the platform is addictive.
0: US President Donald Trump says he will meet with North Korean leader Kim Jong-un later this year after the US scaled back military drills with South Korea. It would be the leader's first meeting during Trump's second term. Trump specifically outlined Kim's atomic arsenal while announcing his plans to meet with the leader. The pair met three times during Trump's first stint in the White House, with the US president saying they fell in love after exchanging beautiful letters. Sydney Swans players at the centre of a scandal engulfing the club say they accept the sanctions handed to them. Georgia Linton-Williams has the details.
4: Riley Bice, Nick Blakey, Isaac Heaney, James Jordan and Chad Warner have apologised, releasing a statement saying they know they have let down their partners and families, the Swans AFLW team and everyone at the club and the wider community. The players have been suspended for the rest of the season for breaching club standards during a late night of drinking in Melbourne on Sunday. The ABC can reveal Victorian sex crime detectives are travelling to Sydney as part of investigations into an allegation of touching without consent at the Pullman Hotel where the players were staying. Police haven't made arrests or laid charges.
0: The AFL Players Association has issued a statement saying the allegations are very serious and women should be treated with respect. It's unclear when or if Nick Kyrgios will return to professional tennis after the Australian revealed he returned a drug test with a positive cocaine reading. Europe correspondent Elias Kluwer explains.
5: Well, he's well and truly into the twilight of his career. For all intents and purposes, Nick Kyrgios has had a successful career in tennis. He reached number 13 ranking. That was his career high. He reached a Wimbledon final. He won the first set of a Wimbledon final. He lost to, obviously, Novak Djokovic in that match. But many people would do anything to have the career he's had. And it was an interesting statement he made. The idea that tennis chose him, he didn't choose tennis, that's something, this idea of that has kind of followed Nick Kyrgios his entire career.
0: And police have arrested 19 people and laid 27 charges during a retail theft crackdown in Wollongong, south of Sydney.
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8: Top of the morning to you, the 20th of August. Tom Forbes sitting in the chair for Trevor Jackson. I am told he will be back on Monday. Thanks to Nikki D, who's been filling in for the first couple of days of this week as well. Well, let's start off with the weather this morning, because showers are falling across much of the Gold Coast right now, more particularly down the southern end of the coast. Tweed Heads all the way up to Burleigh and Mudroobah. Don't worry, Surface Paradise, Southport and Northern Gold Coast, you are going to get your turn shortly as well. Those showers coming in from the east. Currently, the Bureau says, partly cloudy, those showers fall during the morning and afternoon. We've got some light winds. Heading for a top temp today of 22 degrees, currently here on the Gold Coast. We'll start at the Seaway, it's 14 degrees. It's also 14 degrees at Coolangatta. Hinterland, Canungra is sitting on 7, Bow Desert is sitting on 9 degrees. And Brisbane, where there's also a number of showers falling this morning, is sitting on 13 degrees. We're coming up on your local ABC Gold Coast breakfast program. Plans to upgrade a key road connecting suburbs west of the M1 are set to be scaled back. Details coming up in What's Making News shortly. Charlie Mills will be in with the Daily Wag a little bit later on this morning, but let's get off with our morning glory this morning. Three songs, all of them significant for one reason or another on today. Your choice as to which one we play just before the news. Song number one this morning, it was in 1949 that Phil Lynott was born on this day. Irish singer-songwriter, bass player with the group Thin Lizzy. Now, Lynott died in 1986 of heart failure and pneumonia, after being in a coma for 8 days following a drug overdose. A life-size bronze statue of Phil Lynott was unveiled on Harry Street in Dublin in 2005. Here is Thin Lizzy with The Boys Are Back in Town. Song number one, Thin Lizzy, The Boys Are Back in Town. In 1988, Steve Winwood went to number one on the US album chart with his fifth solo album, Roll With It. The title cut also topped the US single charts. It became one of Winwood's most commercially successful albums and has sold over 3 million copies. The song, Roll With It. Song number two this morning, Steve Winwood with Roll With It. And in August 2000, Spiller went to number one on the UK singles chart with Groove Jet. The Italian DJ and producer mixed the track based on the old 1970s hit Love Is You by Carol Williams with new vocals by Sophie Ellis-Baxter. Here is Groove Jet. Filler with Groove Jet, If This Ain't Love. Three choices. Is it Thin Lizzy, Steve Winwood or Spiller? Text through your morning glory vote this morning. 0487 993 222. Is it Thin Lizzy, Steve Winwood or Spiller?

0: Gary Newman, Cars, 13 minutes past 5 on a Thursday morning. Rain falling across much of the Gold Coast.
1: The Titans men's team will round out their season with 3 home games in a row this week against the Sharks, whilst the women's team are on a roll with their 6th win on the trot last weekend. 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
0: Just echoing what Mick said there in the promo, 2 chances this morning between now and 8 o'clock to go into the draw to win a double pass for the Titans game this weekend. 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
0: Let's take a look at what is making news this morning. The federal government's gambling advertising reforms have cleared Parliament after Labor struck a deal with the coalition to secure support. Kaveh Akbari reports.
4: The new laws will tighten restrictions on gambling advertising across television, radio, online platforms and live sport. Television ads will be capped during restricted periods, while stronger blackouts will apply around live sporting events, and gambling advertising will be banned in sporting venues. Coalition amendments will also result in the establishment of a national register, allowing Australians to opt out of receiving gambling ads online. The legislation will now go to the Governor-General for royal assent, with most of the changes due to begin next year.
0: Homeowners are being urged to prepare their property with increased fuel loads set to threaten the Gold Coast hinterland during the bushfire season. The National Bushfire Outlook for spring was released yesterday with a heightened risk for southeast Queensland. Rural Fire Service Deputy Chief Officer Joel Gordon says crews are being equipped with improved firefighting gear, but cleaning up hazards could help avoid bushfire spreading.
5: Take the opportunity with a little bit of moisture around to proactively prepare their property, clean up around their gutters, mow their lawns, clean up any rubbish. Give our firefighters the best opportunity to protect and look after your property.
0: Australia's Commissioner for First Nations Children is calling for the Queensland Government to scrap proposed Youth Justice Circuit Breaker Bill. Chloe Bignall has more.
6: Commissioner for Aboriginal and Torres Strait Islander Children and Young People, Sue Ann Hunter, has asked the state government to withdraw a proposed legislation over concerns about child welfare. The laws would introduce a court-ordered alternative to detention and mean children could be sent to one of 2 remote properties with a service provider for up to 6 months. In an open letter, Commissioner Hunter says the program would hide the abuse of children and would unfairly target First Nations youth. The bill remains before Parliament and is yet to be voted on.
0: Youth Justice Minister Laura Gerber has been contacted for comment. Plans to upgrade a key road connecting suburbs west of the M1 are set to be scaled back. Dom Cansdale has the details.
7: Old Coach Road runs from Talabudra through Reedy Creek, but a council assessment shows it does not meet modern safety standards, with 25 serious crashes in the past 15 years. Council's initial plan to build a new 4-lane road was abandoned after costs blew out to $269 million. This week, Council's Transport and Infrastructure Committee endorsed a $32 million alternative, focusing instead on safety upgrades to existing intersections. Councillor Gail O'Neill says it's not enough.
8: Over the next 10 years, we're probably going to be regretting this decision.
7: The proposal faces a full council debate next week.
0: The CEO of Dreamworld has dismissed concerns a $200 million expansion to the Gold Coast theme park could worsen traffic congestion and threaten koala habitats. The state government called in the project last year, removing the final decision from council. But local councillor Donna Gates says the move bypassed proper community consultation. Dreamworld Chief Executive Greg Yong says stopping development won't fix the Gold Coast's long-standing congestion issues, adding the park has taken steps to protect koalas.
9: Dreamworld's providing significant offsets in terms of financial and land offsets to handle that. We're about making sure that, you know, the environment is well protected, but we're also about making sure that we bring, you know, balanced investment into the Northern Gold Coast as well.
0: And finally, a crime scene has been declared after crews worked for more than 5 hours to extinguish a blaze at a Gold Coast home yesterday morning. Emergency services were called to Dandar Drive in Southport around 9 o'clock to reports of a large house fire, which forced the evacuation of residents from nearby homes. Fire investigators were unable to enter initially due to serious structural damage. No one was injured. A spokesperson for Queensland Police says the fire is being treated as suspicious. And that is what is making news.
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0: Three songs this morning to choose from in the Morning Glory competition. Well, it's sort of a competition. We're asking you to vote for the song you'd like to hear straight after the news at 5:30. Option number one this morning is Thin Lizzy, The Boys Are Back in Town. Right Chair Wayne says, good morning, Tom. What a bonus having you back this year. Please put me down for Thin Lizzy this morning. Have a great day. Wayne, you have a great day too. Also, Chantal says, I'm going to vote for Thin Lizzy. Thank you, Chantal. And Julie has also thrown her vote behind Thin Lizzy. Option number two this morning, Steve Winwood with Roll With It. Simon from Pimpamar, good morning to you, kind sir. I would like to vote for Steve Winwood, please. Your vote has been registered. And the third option is suddenly on the left of fence centre. This is Spiller with Groove Jet, If This Ain't Love. Jenny from Broadbeach. Hello, Jenny. She's voting for Groove Jet and also asking how Trevor's doing. I think he's doing pretty well. He's due back on Monday, Jenny. A bit of an accident in the garden, apparently. Hurt his leg, so hopefully he'll be fine and back on deck on Monday. Jenny from Southport, I think you've also voted for Spiller this morning. Maybe a bit of a typo there, but I'm going to put you down for a Spiller vote. Thank you for your vote as well. All right, stay listening to ABC Gold Coast Breakfast. Three choices this morning: Thin Lizzy, Steve Winwood, or Spiller. Text through the song you want to hear after 5:30, 0487. 993-222. Charlie Mills is in with the Daily Wag straight after Hootie and the Blowfish. ABC Gold Coast Brekkie, 20 minutes past 5.

0: caught my eye earlier this week. It was an article on The Guardian, as I was reading, about some people, some of their readers and their admissions about the old things that they keep in their home. I'm not talking about people. I'm talking about appliances.
1: That's where my mind tools. Went. Yeah.
0: And it was things like a wind-up Batman and Robin talking alarm clock from 1974, a 100-year-old hot point toaster that they still use to toast their bread.
1: Hot point toaster.
0: I had to...
1: Yeah.
0: It's just an old toaster.
1: Okay.
0: Yeah. A 46-year-old vacuum cleaner and an egg beater from 1975. So it got me thinking about some of these old things that we keep in our house, even though maybe shouldn't. Maybe you could get a better version of that these days, or maybe they don't make them like they used to. I don't have any sort of appliances in my home, but I was having a look. I've got this, the jar I keep my sugar in.
1: Yes.
0: Is from 1985. I had to do a bit of research actually yesterday to figure out when it was designed and made, but it's from my parents. I did take it from them. From when they lived in London. It's this beautiful old rose sugar, sugar tin. But at their house, at my parents' house, I was there a couple of weeks ago and I was just seeing some of these old things. One of those old electric meat carving knives. Do you remember those?
1: Yes. I don't like to mention brands, but Cambrook, we had one. Yes.
0: Yeah, yeah. And it was the two serrated blades that would oscillate. Every time there's a big roast and the people come around, that knife seems to come out. seems to tear off the chicken from the breast and the turkey.
1: Or chop somebody's finger off. Yeah, everyone had one of those back in the day. I haven't seen one for a long time.
0: I think you don't need them, right? No. You just need a sharp knife. That's my question.
1: Well, one thing that I threw out a couple of years ago was the old school jaffle maker. You know, the one that pinched the bread into little triangles.
0: Yeah, classic.
1: And I opted for just the flat hot plate one.
0: Well, I'm glad you bring that up because my dad, he loves a toasted sandwich, but I reckon that one must be from the silent era, his one. The amount of cheese build up on there. Nobody else uses it. It's gross. But, yeah, I think it's a very, very old sandwich maker. I think we'll get him a new one.
1: So the oldest thing in our house, because we live close to the beach, salt pretty much destroys most electrical appliances. So I can't really go back into the annals for electrical appliances. But we do have my husband's grandparents' hutch.
0: A hutch?
1: Was a wedding gift for them back in the 40s.
0: Mm.
1: And it's a beautiful old timber hutch that is prized. And the salt doesn't affect it, which is good news. But that'd be the oldest thing in our house is a hutch.
0: Yeah.
1: And my husband, who's been hanging around for 30-odd years. can't get rid of him.
0: Can't replace him.
1: Oh, I wish I could sometimes.
0: There's no warranty on that. In similar fashion, an old like leather trunk that we haven't figured out how to open. It's locked. So it's empty. We were shaking it about. Yeah. It's a nice little statement piece, though.
1: Okay.
0: Old
1: we want to know this morning, what is the oldest thing in your house?
0: Hopefully it's not your partner.
1: It might be. So share your story this morning. What is the oldest thing in your house? 1-300-903-917 or text 0487-993-222. Thank you, Charlie.
0: Thanks, Tom.
1: Another quick shout-out for the Morning Glory this morning. Three songs. Option number one, Thin Lizzy. Giovanna from Hollywell. Hello, Thin Lizzy for me today, please. Tom, option number two this morning is Steve Winwood with Roll With It. Steve Winwood, option number three is Spiller with Groove Jet. Mike from Ashmore, good morning. He's voting for option number three, and so is Jenny from Southport. 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Tom Forbes sitting in the chair for Trevor Jackson this morning and tomorrow morning. Nikki D back on mornings at 8:30. We'll get ahead of it a little bit later in the show to find out what is coming up on the morning show. Charlie Mills will be back in shortly with his Dawn Patrol. It is now 5:30.
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1: Good morning, ABC News with Sue Fitzpatrick. The scandal engulfing the Sydney Swans is continuing to unfold, with Victorian sex crime detectives expected to travel to New South Wales as part of an investigation. Georgia Lenton-Williams reports.
2: Multiple sources have told the ABC detectives will fly to Sydney to continue investigations into an alleged sexual assault at the Pullman Hotel in East Melbourne early on Monday morning, where the Swans were staying after a match at the MCG. It's understood the investigation centres on an allegation of touching without consent. The club has suspended five players, Riley Bice, Nick Blakey, Isaac Heaney, James Jordan and Chad Warner, for failing to meet expected standards by drinking and bringing women back to the hotel. Last night, they apologised for their behaviour. It's not suggested they're accused of sexual assault.
1: A man has been charged following a sudden death in North Queensland. Police were called to a house in Townsville after receiving reports a man was unresponsive yesterday afternoon. They attempted CPR on a 45-year-old man, but he could not be saved. A 63-year-old man has been charged with one count of manslaughter and is expected to appear in the Townsville Magistrates Court today. Queensland's Commission of Inquiry into the CFMEU will today continue to probe how outlaw bikie gang members managed to breach security and pressure a worker at a Brisbane project. Toby Loftus reports.
3: The probe in front of Stuart Wood KC has heard evidence that several people linked to the Comancheros flew from Melbourne to Brisbane in 2024, where one of them allegedly threatened Cody Raymond, a CFMEU delegate at the Centenary Bridge upgrade site. Executives from contractor BMD have testified this week and have denied any involvement in the incident. Project and construction managers from Giorgio Group, who were part of the build, are expected to give evidence today alongside BMD CEO Scott Power.
1: Overseas, the World Central Kitchen charity is accusing Israel of trying to shift the blame for a deadly strike on one of its Gaza convoys, which killed Australian aid worker Zomi Frankham. His Middle East correspondent Matthew Doran.
4: The Israeli military released the findings of its probe into the April 2024 attack, saying it falsely identified an armed security guard travelling with the World Central Kitchen vehicles as being a Hamas fighter and ordered a strike. Two armoured vehicles were hit, killing seven, including Ms. Frankham. Despite that, the IDF says there's no reasonable suspicion of criminal responsibility. World Central Kitchen has condemned those findings and the Israeli military's account of the events leading up to the strike, accusing it of muddying the story and insisting it will continue fighting for justice for Ms. Frankham and the rest of the team.
1: US President Donald Trump says he will meet with North Korean leader Kim Jong-un later this year, days after the US scaled back military drills with South Korea. It would be the leader's first meeting during Mr. Trump's second term. Mr. Trump specifically outlined Mr. Kim's atomic arsenal while announcing his plans to meet with the leader. The pair met three times during Mr. Trump's first stint in the White House, with the US president saying they fell in love after exchanging beautiful letters. In sport now, Australian tennis player Nick Kyrgios has apologised following his provisional suspension from the professional tour after a positive test for cocaine. Europe correspondent Elias Kluwer has the detail.
5: He says he made a huge mistake and he wants to take full responsibility for it, apologising to his fans, his friends, family and sponsors. He said that he didn't want to make any excuses for the mistake he's made here, but he did say that he wanted to provide some context, and that context is that, according to him, the last few years have been extremely difficult as he experiences the ongoing toll of injuries. He's had a long career now in international tennis, and so the mental and physical toll of those injuries, sort of explaining his actions with that, in that context.
1: Queensland's weather, a strong wind warning for the Cooktown and Townsville coasts. Isolated showers in the southeast, tending scattered towards the coast. Showers also in the far north coast, mostly sunny elsewhere. Cairns and Rockhampton 25, Townsville 27, Mackay 24, Bundaberg 23, Mount Isa 30. In the southeast, partly cloudy day with a medium chance of showers and light winds. Brisbane and Ipswich 23, Logan 22, the Gold and the Sunshine Coast Coast 22 and Toowoomba 18.
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6: Showers right across the Gold Coast this morning and moving into the hinterland, coming from the east to the west. Pretty much no suburb unspared as that rain travels across, but it doesn't look like it's going to be hanging around for too long. The Bureau says those showers should finish in the afternoon. Light winds, top of 22. Temperature-wise, currently here on the GC, still sitting on 14 degrees at both Coolangatta and the Seaway. Conungra is sitting on 8. Beaudesert is sitting on 9. Brisbane sitting on a balmy 12 degrees. This morning, we're going to play the winner of the Morning Glory shortly. Three songs up for grabs, all significant for different reasons. Also, we're talking about old things this morning. Charlie was in before the news. We're having a bit of a chinwag about the old things we have in our house. Charlie reminiscing about his parents' electric meat carving knife. Remember those old things with the two blades you'd stick together? Always close to carnage when using those things. Or his dad's crusty sandwich maker is still hanging around. For me, it's my grandma's hutch from my husband's side of the family. It was a wedding present for the grandparents way, way back in the day. Jenny's sent through an interesting text message this morning about something old in her house, over 100 years old, in fact. But I want to hear from you this morning. What are some old things that you've got around your house? 0487 993 222 is the text line. Or give us a call, 1300 903 917. Morning Glory, three songs this morning. First of all was Thin Lizzy's The Boys Are Back in Town. Option number two was Steve Winwood with Roll With It. Cheryl from Hollywood, I've got to read your text out, Cheryl. You go to so much effort in the mornings for this. She says, good morning, Tom and Charlie. Steve Winwood for me today, please. Haven't heard him in a while. Great artist. Have a thrillingly thriving, thumpingly thoughtful, thankful and not so thermal Thursday, everybody. That's from Cheryl at Hollywell. Lots of alliteration there. Thank you, Cheryl. And third option this morning was Spiller with Groove Jet, If This Ain't Love. But I am sorry to say, Cheryl, that the winner this morning by quite a few votes is Thin Lizzy. The Boys Are Back in Town.

0: 18 minutes away from 6 o'clock on your local ABC Gold Coast brekkie program on a wet old Thursday morning. We are talking about old stuff in your house. Charlie Mills was chatting after he read an article about some of the things that were found in people's homes, like a 46-year-old vacuum cleaner, an electric egg beater from 1975, a wind-up Batman and Robin talking alarm clock from 1974, or a 100-year-old hot point toaster. We're asking you this morning, what old stuff have you got in your house? Jenny from Southport, she says, I have a set of salt and pepper shakers that came from my nan's house originally, used in my family home after Nanny died, and is pride of place on my buffet now. There's every chance they're over 100 years old. Thank you for that text, Jenny. Tony from Tweed Heads. G'day, Tony. He says, old things around the house. I am the proud owner of a New South Wales railway clock that was located at the Lismore Railway Station between the 1920s and the 1960s in the waiting room. It's a British regulator pendulum and is a wind-up clock. Thank you for that one, Tony. Cheryl from Hollywood. She said, I still have heirlooms from my great-great-grandmother, a sugar bowl, creamer, which is fine glass and silver, vase, etc. And she says, by the way, you can still buy those electric knives. Yeah, we were talking about the electric carving knives, very popular back in the sort of 80s and 70s. Yeah, Jenny, sorry, Cheryl says you can still buy them. She bought one for her mother last year. There you go. I want to hear what old things you've got around your house this morning. Josh Johnson, an American comedian, also talks about older appliances.
1: I think all of our appliances in the 90s were just better. They were just like top notch because not only did they last longer and they worked, but you could fix anything in your house by hitting it. Growing up, all you need was some fists and some belief. And you could fix a whole house. Don't even need to call a contractor or anything. Like if you had just any appliance, you know, and what was special about it was that you knew how to hit it. You knew how to hit yours. That's very important. It wasn't just you could go hitting something. Well, you knew, you got to know your machine and you knew how to hit it specifically to get it to work. And it wouldn't work when you went over to your friend's house. You'd go over to your friend's house and their thing wouldn't be working and you'd be like, and they'd be like, no, you gotta go. And you're like, wow, I didn't know that. I don't have that model. That's good to know. So when I upgrade, it's two. Okay, that's good to know. And it's two towards the front. All right, that's good to know.
0: American comedian Josh Johnson talking about old appliances. I want to know what old stuff you've got in your house this morning. Share it with us. 1-300-903-917 is the phone number. Or SMS 0487-993-222. What's the oldest thing in your house?
2: 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Traffic.
0: And a very good morning to Brad. Hello, my friend.
3: Yeah, very good morning, Tom. At the moment, a pretty good start on all the roads around the Gold Coast. Very light conditions overall on the Gold Coast Highway, Smith Street, Brisbane Road, Gooding Drive, and also Reedy Creek Road, Bermuda Street, looking great around Varsity Lakes and Burley this morning. The M1 northbound, a little bit busy around Upper Coomera and also a little bit under speed around Yatla. Then the run into Brisbane, busy around Beenleigh, Logan Home and Sykes Creek. So starting to build around those mergers, but otherwise a good early start on the roads this morning. Tom, I'm back from ATM. More details before 6 on 91.7 ABC Gold Coast. Few showers about, so take it easy on the roads as well.
0: All right, thank you very much. I want you to have a think about old stuff that you've got in your house as well. I'll ask you a little bit later on in the show, Brad. Any sort of heirlooms, any sort of old knickknacks that were handed down from the family?
3: All right, I'll have a dwell.
0: All right, you have a dwell. Talk to you soon. Thank you. Thank you, mate. Bye. There you go, Brad, with your latest traffic news.
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4: Did you ever have one of those mornings when you wake up to a whole series of unexplainable phenomena?
5: Good morning, Vietnam!
0: Charlie Mills with the Dawn Patrol. Hello again.
5: Oh, hello again, Tom. Making my news this morning is, of course, that ongoing controversy with the Sydney Swans.
0: Oh, I hadn't heard about it.
5: You've been on holiday.
0: No, I heard about it. That's all anyone's been talking about.
5: Well, the five Sydney Swans players who were stood down, we saw that news yesterday, for the rest of the season over those breaches of club standards. That's what we've been told so far. They've now issued an apology to their club, their fans, and the wider community. So the Sydney Swans released a statement on behalf of those five players: Riley Bice, Nick Blakey, Isaac Heaney, James Jordan, and Chad Warner. And the players said they were deeply sorry to everyone involved. We know that our behaviour has fallen well short of the standards expected of us and the values of our club. Those players, of course, banned by the Swans for breaches of standards and expected behaviour after they stayed out late drinking, brought women back to the team hotel after the game against Essendon on Sunday night, and there is now an allegation of an assault that took place there. The five players there is currently no allegation that they were involved in said assault, but that investigation still continuing. Mm-hmm. The five players said they accepted the club's sanction and apologised for the impact to those involved, including a specific apology to the AFLW club at Sydney. Earlier in the day, the Swans said their willingness to torpedo the AFL season by suspending the five-star players proved their commitment to upholding standards at the club. It comes after there's been a bit of commentary around the way that this has been framed, the conversation around this. So in addition to that club sanction, though, the five Swans players will not be considered for all Australian selection, according to the league.
0: Okay, a lot to unfold in that story. Thanks, Charlie.
5: A lot still happening as well. Expect to hear more. Let's go international now, because US President Donald Trump has announced he will meet with North Korean leader Kim Jong-un later this year, just days after the US scaled back military drills in South Korea. Now, this would be the first time the leaders will meet in Trump's second term. He specifically outlined Mr. Kim's atomic arsenal while announcing his plans to meet with the leader, saying, "The fact that I get along with him, that's a good thing, not a bad thing. He has 57 very powerful nuclear weapons." Moving on. In June, the Stockholm International Peace Research Institute estimated that North Korea has possibly assembled around 60 warheads and possesses enough material to produce at least 30 more. They met three times during Trump's first stint in the White House, with the US president saying they, quote, fell in love after exchanging beautiful letters. Do you remember that?
0: Yeah, I do, yeah.
5: It was a bit weird, wasn't it? Mm. In recent days, Trump has hinted at communication with the North Korean leader, but said he would not confirm whether the two had exchanged letters again recently. Kim Jong-un's sister, Kim Yo-jong, said she was unaware of reported communication between her and her brother and Trump, but said ties between the two are excellent. And yes, it does come as Trump ordered the Pentagon scale back planned joint military exercises with South Korea on Sunday, saying the exercises were costly and sent a, quote, totally inappropriate and hostile signal to North Korea. He said in a social media post that North Korea had, quote, been unthreatening and respectful while he's been in the White House.
0: Okay.
5: Interesting. I see how that plays out. And you probably have heard it this morning, but Australian tennis star Nick Kyrgios has tested positive for cocaine on the Spanish island of Mallorca and has issued an apology. In a statement on his Instagram, Kyrgios announced he, quote, made a huge mistake and takes full responsibility for it. I'm sorry to my fans, my family, my sponsors, and everyone close to me. Above all, I'm sorry to the kids who follow me. So this is confirmed by the International Tennis Integrity Agency. It issued a statement revealing Kyrgios had been provisionally suspended since August 4th. He provided a sample during an event in June in Mallorca. And while suspended, he's not allowed to play in, coach, or attend any events sanctioned by World Tennis. Kyrgios explained, he gave a bit of context. The incident came in the context of years of injuries, both physically and mentally. He's previously spoken about his struggles with mental health, and he told the BBC in 2022 that he struggled with alcohol and drug abuse, as well as depression and self-harm.
0: So he's 31. Mm. He's been injury-plagued for a number of years. Now, this might be the end of Nick Kyrgios.
5: Well, basically is. Like, he's already said, I don't think it's likely I'll play at Wimbledon again. Mm-hmm. I think we'll probably see him, you know, pop up at a few tournaments. But he has been kind of over the past few years. He's not really been consistently playing at the top level.
0: He's been doing a bit of commentary as well, I've noticed. Sort of moving into that space. Yeah, interesting. Is that it?
5: Yeah, but I do have a song for you.
0: Okay.
5: Normally I pick a song on the daily theme, but a bit of a different one today. I got a call yesterday during the show from Wayne at Southport. He had a request for him and his wife, a song that they've been loving recently that came out just a couple months ago. So said for you, Wayne, I'll give this one a spin. I'm loving this one as well. This is Kingfisher, Irish band, and The Sun Will Never Settle.

0: beautiful song, The Sun Will Never Settle, as requested by Wayne from Southport yesterday. I love an Irish singer. It is 5 minutes away from 6 o'clock on your local Saturday morning brekkie. We'll get to the roads shortly with Brad. We've been talking this morning about old stuff you have around the house. On the Daily Wag this morning, Charlie and I were talking about old things that you find in one's home. Chantal says, good morning, Tom and Charlie. I have a teapot that was my mum's wedding present from 1946, and I have a padlock that the crew my grandfather worked for building the Sydney Harbour Bridge were all given in 1932. It now belongs to my son, Sam. Thank you for that, Chantal. Michelle from Eleonora says, hello, Tom and Charlie. I have my grandmother's butter churn. Well and truly over 100 years old. She's also sent a photograph of it as well. Yeah, it does look old, Michelle. And this one from Sally. The large clock, which once alerted travellers to the time at the Southport Railway Station, was given to my late father and is now placed on the wall of our dining room. My father, as POW in Germany after the retreat through Greece, which action delayed Nazi entry into Russia, a brave, delaying, heroic rearguard defended, but inevitable defeat, which had an important implications for the winter ending of the campaign. My father learned clockwork and watch repair for a time from a fellow prisoner. It was a long 4 years that he spent in the prisoner of war camp. Thank you for that text this morning, Sally. Keep them coming, team. What old stuff do you have in your house? This morning, 1300 903 917 is the phone number, or give us a call. Is the phone number, or give us a text, 0487 993 222.
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2: No crashes, no breakdowns, Mick, which is great news. Yeah, my northbound just under speed now around Sykes Creek, southbound under speed through Ormo and easing between the Helms Vale and Gavin. So it's really lightened up on the M1, which is great news. And looking much better on the Gold Coast Highway, northbound a little bit congested around Thomas Drive from Via Roma around Surfers Paradise. Smith Street outbound is easing from Ulster Avenue right through the M1, much lighter conditions there. And under speed on Brisbane Road, both ways around Pine Ridge Road through Arundel and also around Arundel Drive. All right, Brad, that's the latest, 91.7. ABC Gold Coast.
0: You are listening to ABC Gold Coast, and that was the wrong traffic. I do apologise. I will get the correct one shortly. But first of all, here's Aretha Franklin, Chain of Fools.

0: Aretha Franklin on ABC Gold Coast Brekkie with the song Chain of Fools. Speaking of fools, I foolishly played the wrong traffic, but here is the correct one.
1: ABC Gold Coast Traffic.
2: Still very light traffic on the Gold Coast Highway, Smith Street and Brisbane Road. Gooding Drive looking great through Carrara and Merrimack. The MR northbound has been under speed around Upper Coorimba and Pippinbah. Also a little bit under speed through Ormo, Beenleigh and Logan Home. And on the brakes between Tanimura and Slacks Creek as you get into Brisbane. Bit of rain about, so take it easy for the drive. A break from ATM, more details after 6 on 91.7 ABC Gold Coast.
0: Thank you very much, Brad. Also coming up after the news and early AM, you're going to meet Steve Fox, a surfer enjoying life on the waves. The unique thing about Steve is he's blind. His story coming up.

0: Good morning, ABC News with Sue Fitzpatrick. The federal government's gambling reforms have passed Parliament, but a leading gambling researcher has cast doubt over whether the changes will have any impact on reducing gambling harm. Political reporter Lexi Junawick explains.
1: The government says the reforms will substantially reduce gambling ads on television, radio and online and deliver meaningful protections for Australians experiencing gambling-related harm. But Dr. Charles Livingstone, an associate professor in the School of Public Health at Monash University, doesn't agree.
2: And were these reforms to be significant, which I don't believe were the case, the bar in Australia on gambling regulation is so low that almost anything you do could, you know, get over the top of it.
1: The reforms will be subject to a statutory review 3 years after implementation.
0: Three boys, one as young as 11, have been charged over the assault of a teenager in Logan, south of Brisbane. A 14-year-old boy was taken to hospital with serious facial and head injuries last Friday after he was allegedly assaulted by a group of young people who fled the area before officers arrived. Police have charged two teenagers and an 11-year-old boy with offences including grievous bodily harm and assault. They're being dealt with under the Youth Justice Act. Australia's Commissioner for First Nations Children is urging the Queensland Government to scrap its proposed Youth Justice Circuit Breaker Bill. Chloe Bignall has more.
3: Commissioner for Aboriginal and Torres Strait Islander Children and Young People, Sue Ann Hunter, has asked the state government to withdraw a proposed legislation over concerns about child welfare. The laws would introduce a court-ordered alternative to detention and mean children could be sent to one of two remote properties with a service provider for up to 6 months. In an open letter, Commissioner Hunter says the program would hide the abuse of children and would unfairly target First Nations youth. The bill remains before Parliament and is yet to be voted on.
0: And Youth Justice Minister Laura Gerber has been contacted for comment. The AFL Players Association says it will continue to support the Sydney Swans players connected to a sexual assault investigation, but label the allegations very serious. Georgia Lenton-Williams has the story.
4: The Players Association has issued a statement acknowledging the accountability the suspended players have shown in apologising and accepting the sanctions for breaching club standards. Riley Bice, Nick Blakey, Isaac Heaney, James Jordan and Chad Warner were suspended for failing to meet expected standards by drinking and bringing women back to a hotel on Sunday night. Separately, Victorian detectives will fly to Sydney to continue investigations into an alleged sexual assault at the hotel. No arrests have been made and no charges have been laid.
0: Overseas, the Israel Defence Forces has released the findings of another four investigations into high-profile strikes during the Gaza War. Middle East correspondent Caitlin Kelly reports.
5: In the single largest information dump relating to attacks on civilians in Gaza, the Israel Defense Forces conceded that they opened fire on five-year-old Hin Rajab's car during an attack that left the young Palestinian, her family and the paramedic sent to the scene dead. The IDF say they will criminally investigate the incident and launch a similar probe into an attack on Palestinian paramedics that killed 15 people. But military personnel were cleared of criminal wrongdoing in two separate strikes that killed Doctors Without Borders staff. The Hind Rajab Foundation warns this shouldn't be mistaken for a genuine step towards justice, and Human Rights Watch told the ABC that accountability conditional on such immense international pressure is not justice but whitewash.
0: More than 100 people have reportedly been killed in a gold mine collapse in the Central African Republic. Aid workers say the incident occurred on Tuesday at a mine located near the country's border with Cameroon. Local officials say the death toll is likely to rise, with a significant number of people still unaccounted for. To sport, and Melbourne Victory has beaten Sydney-based semi-professional side Apia Leichhardt 1-0 to advance to the semi-finals of Soccer's Australia Cup. Victory will take on Sydney FC in the final four. Queensland's weather, a strong wind warning for the Cooktown and Townsville coasts. Isolated showers in the southeast, showers also on the far north coast. Mostly sunny elsewhere. Cairns and Rockhampton 25, Townsville 27, Mackay 24, Mount Isa 30. In the southeast, partly cloudy day with a medium chance of showers. Brisbane and Ipswich 23, Logan 22, the Gold and the Sunshine Coasts 22, and Toowoomba a top of 18 degrees.
6: Good Good morning. Welcome to AM. I'm Melissa Clark in Canberra, coming to you from Ngunnawal country and acknowledging other custodians. The Israeli military has cleared senior commanders of any criminal wrongdoing over a 2024 strike on a humanitarian convoy that killed seven people, including Australian woman Zomi Frankum. Overnight, the Israeli Defence Force released the findings of five internal investigations into civilian deaths in Gaza. Also among them was a probe into a notorious case involving a five-year-old Palestinian girl, which has become a touchstone for critics of Israel's conduct in Gaza. Middle East correspondent Matthew Doran reports.
7: On World Humanitarian Day, Foreign Minister Penny Wong took to the stage in Canberra, launching an award in honour of Zomi Frankum and making a pledge to her family watching on.
8: I want to make it clear that the Australian government continues to press the Israeli government for full accountability.
7: Moments later, that process suffered a blow as the Israeli military released the findings of its internal investigation into the April 2024 strike which killed Ms. Frankum and six others. The group had been travelling in two vehicles delivering aid in Gaza when the IDF said it identified what it believed was an armed Hamas fighter who had infiltrated their convoy. That armed man was a security guard, with Israeli authorities insisting the guard's presence hadn't been properly coordinated with them. Even as the IDF conceded there were serious failures in the process leading to that false identification, it said the decisions of commanders to launch the strikes, which tore through the vehicles, killing the aid workers, did not raise reasonable suspicion of criminal misconduct. World Central Kitchen has condemned the findings, labelling them deeply offensive.
9: Nothing has changed from what they said within 24 hours after, right, as far as taking accountability.
7: Josh Phelps is a friend of Zomi Frankum and a former colleague at World Central Kitchen.
9: There never really is an outcome that involves punishment or accountability to the families. So almost relief, like, let's get this out of the way and then, you know, focus on how we can continue to raise up her legacy.
7: The findings of another inquiry released by the IDF go to one of the most high-profile and widely condemned cases in Gaza, the killing of five-year-old Hind Rajab in January 2024. The IDF has conceded for the first time it did fire upon the car she was travelling in with her family. The young girl was left trapped in the vehicle for hours alongside the bodies of six dead relatives, pleading for help from Palestinian paramedics, the audio of those calls broadcast and published around the world in recent years. The military has ordered a criminal investigation relating to the decision to attack an ambulance which travelled to the scene, killing two paramedics.
10: Look, ultimately, I think this is the Israeli military and the Israeli authorities undertaking some form of damage control.
7: Rowana Raff is the executive director of the Australian Centre for International Justice. She says international organisations such as the International Criminal Court have raised concerns about the willingness and ability of Israel to properly investigate cases of serious misconduct amounting to accusations of war crimes.
10: And I think the Israelis are fooling themselves if they think that they can fool the rest of the world into thinking that their investigations are genuine.
7: The findings of three other internal probes were also released, with a criminal investigation ordered into the circumstances surrounding an attack on 15 Palestinians, including paramedics, killed and buried in a shallow grave in March 2025. Two attacks killing four employees of the organisation Médecins Sans Frontières were not referred for further criminal inquiries. This is Matthew Doran in Jerusalem, reporting for AM.
6: Back home, the federal government's controversial gambling advertising reforms have passed Parliament after a fiery debate. But the final outcome of the protracted policy change has disappointed campaigners who doubt it will make any meaningful difference. Here's political reporter Lexi Junawick.
1: The government's gambling reforms have been a long time coming, and last night the contentious bill passed Parliament with support from the Coalition. But clearing the upper house wasn't without drama, with hours of debate.
11: Why has the government refused to give itself the power to hold the gambling companies to account?
12: It is disappointing that they can't actually recognise that this legislation is the most meaningful legislation that any government has brought before this chamber on gambling reform.
1: And Liberal Senators Andrew McLaughlin and Paul Scar crossing the floor to vote against the legislation. Senator Scar says he could not, in good conscience, support the bill.
13: This legislation is simply fatally flawed. It does not achieve the objectives of limiting advertising to children in particular. It doesn't achieve the objective of addressing predatory inducements.
1: From January 1st next year, there'll be restrictions on the timing and placement of gambling ads on TV and radio, a ban on online platforms unless people have a logged-in account, are over 18 and have the option to opt out, and gambling ads will be scrapped in sports venues.
14: Problem gambling is a very real issue, and the connection between gambling and sport is an issue as well. And doing something about it requires a national effort. And that is why we took action.
1: But the government has flagged some of the significant amendments made in recent days as part of its deal with the coalition will take longer to implement. A brand new opt-out register for gambling advertising will need to be established, along with a system which will see Australian wagering companies identify their own problem gamblers and cut off betting inducements. Work on both mechanisms will be led by the Australian Communications and Media Authority.
2: I think, you know, seeing them in place within 10 years is probably ambitious.
1: Dr. Charles Livingston is an associate professor in the School of Public Health at Monash University and a long-time gambling researcher.
2: The idea that you'll have a one-stop shop to opt out of gambling advertising is ludicrous in the short term and impossible in the long term.
1: 3 years ago, Dr. Livingston gave evidence to the inquiry into online gambling harm and says it's deeply disappointing that the bill doesn't include key recommendations such as a national regulator and a phased comprehensive ban on all gambling advertising. Do you think that these reforms will do anything to reduce gambling harm in Australia?
2: No, I don't.
1: Having passed Parliament, the bill will now go to the Governor-General for royal assent. The reforms will be subject to a statutory review 3 years after implementation.
6: Lexi Junawick with that report. Price-conscious Australians are increasingly turning to apprentices for services as a way to cut costs. TAFE Queensland has seen a surge in demand for their hair salons, which offer low price cuts to the public. Isabel Masali prepared this report.
15: Arielle Jeffrey has wanted to be a hairdresser for as long as she can remember. And this Gold Coast training salon is helping her achieve that dream.
16: I do quite a lot being in my second year, so I'm doing colours, cuts, blow waves and just really getting everything that I need done.
15: Today her client is Denise Kelly, who was so impressed by her first visit she's back for seconds. She was initially reluctant to trust an apprentice.
17: I thought, oh, you know, but they overprocessed my hair, even just blow drying it incorrectly. They were so good. Yeah, so I thought, yeah, why not? The husband liked it, so it's even better.
15: And she finds the savings are a big incentive.
17: We can travel a little bit more, I'm not spending so much going to the hairdressers. For $20, I mean, that's like a sandwich really, isn't it? Let's be honest. So it makes me feel good.
15: Apprentice-run training salons at TAFE campuses across Queensland have seen an influx of new customers in the past financial year, with bookings up by more than 70% in some areas. Deb Lowe is the Executive Director of Education and Training.
18: Right across the board have seen a significant increase, and we think that's obviously related to the cost of living pressures and also the word of mouth, that where people are realising you can get a really great professional service for a much, much lower cost. And that's attractive.
15: Across the border, TAFE New South Wales has also seen some new customers. And haircuts are just the start of free or discounted services the public are rushing to. Managing Director Chloe Reid says there are student-run fitness centres, a butcher, and several campuses offer playgroup sessions for parents and young children.
19: Many of our services are already pretty popular. They build a kind of relationship with their local community and a reputation. In some cases, some of our restaurants, as soon as the bookings open, they get booked up pretty quickly with locals who know the secret of TAFE. It's such a good value service.
15: And while the supervised students are still learning, Chloe Reid maintains customers don't need to adjust their expectations. But there are a few things to keep in mind.
19: They might be a little bit nervous. So my top tip would be to talk to those students. Many of them have amazing stories of how they ended up studying at TAFE or what they enjoy the most or what they want to do in the future. And it's actually something in the experience to be around people who are really loving what they're doing and learning.
20: Chloe Reid from TAFE New South Wales, ending that report by Isabel Massali and Mark Rigby. And that's Early AM for today. I'm Melissa Clark. The time now, it's coming up to 6:15.
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22: Wet old Thursday morning on the Gold Coast. Showers across the city and heading into the hinterland. Talking about old stuff we've got in our homes this morning. What heirlooms? What's the oldest appliance? Just old stuff you've got around your house. Getting some great texts through this morning. I'll share those with you shortly. Also coming up, you're going to meet Steve Fox. Now, he's a surfer who enjoys life up and down the coast, which doesn't sound that unique until you realise that Steve is actually blind. You're going to hear his story coming up in the next 15 minutes on ABC Gold Coast Breakfast. Also this morning, just a reminder that we have got two chances for you to win a double pass to the Gold Coast Titans taking on the Sharks in the NRL men's competition at Robina on Sunday. Also in the NRLW, the Titans will take on the Broncos in the women's competition. All you have to do is stay listening to the Brekkie Show. We'll give you two chances between now and 8 o'clock this morning to go into the draw to win a double pass to Sunday's doubleheader at Robina Stadium. The number to call when you hear the cue to call, 1300 903 917. Get a quick check on the ocean conditions this morning. At the Seaway, Annan says it's 15 degrees, winds 11 knots from the south. One boat has headed out this morning. Low tide at 6:45 this morning. High tide this afternoon at 2:10. Annan says the bar is rated as slight. At VMR Point Danger, Joseph says the airport temperature is 14 degrees, wind 6 knots from the southwest, 3 boats have crossed the bar, 30 board riders in the water this morning. The water temperature is just over 20 degrees. The wave rider says the average wave height is 1.44 metres, the maximum wave height 2.5 metres. The water is running in an east-northeasterly direction. And Joseph says the bar this morning is rated as moderate. We've been talking about old stuff this morning, old stuff you have in your house. Charlie Mills on The Wag was saying that he read an article about things that people have in their home, like a 31-year-old waffle maker, a desk fan from 1979, or a microwave back from 1985. We want to hear what old stuff you've got in your house this morning. Tealsy from Labrador. Hello, Tealsy. I don't know if we've spoken before. She says, hello, Tom. The oldest item in my house is my husband's grandfather's pocket watch. My husband's grandfather's pocket watch, which was made in Birmingham in 1915. Thank you very much for that, Tealsy. Old stuff. What have you got lying around your house? What is precious to you? The oldest thing in your home? Share your story this morning. 1-300-903-917 is the phone number. Or give us a text, or send us a text rather, 0487 993 222. Here's Johnny and Mary, Robert Palmer, 6:18.

0: Robert Palmer with Johnny and Mary, 22 minutes past six on your local ABC Gold Coast brekkie program. Tom Forbes sitting in the chair for Trevor Jackson, who will be back at work on Monday, fingers crossed. Now, surfing can be tough even on the best of days, but imagine not being able to see the waves coming. That's normal for Steve Fox because he's blind, and it makes catching and riding waves a little trickier, but he still gets the same feeling as everybody else out there in the lineup. Johanna Marie has the story.
1: Wearing a rashi that says blind surfer, Steve Fox makes his way down the beach at Queensland's Agnes Water. He can already tell the surf's not great just by hearing the ocean.
2: Very small. Really, really small. But you know, the water's warm, the sun's out, it's good.
1: The 60-year-old parasurfing champion from New South Wales is visiting the coastal town, chasing sunshine and warmer weather. And he wouldn't miss the opportunity to jump on a board.
2: Just getting out in the water, the salt water, it's good for the spirit, good for the soul.
1: Steve completely lost his eyesight to a condition called retinitis pigmentosa. But instead of giving up the sport he loves, he learnt to adapt.
2: You just rely on the movements of the ocean, which way the wind's blowing, which direction the swells and the sounds are coming from, and obviously having someone in the water with you.
1: That person is local instructor Shane Silver, giving directions and calling him onto the waves.
3: Last week we had some great conditions. Like you said, first wave up, first wave all the way through. We've got a nice, long, easy wave here, and it's something that it was really good for him to get straight up. Throughout the week, we've got him plenty more. Yeah, the timing and getting it down packed, that's what's been really, really a bit of a learning curve. And I've really, really thrived on getting to learn and to work with Steve. And I'm looking forward to working with other people that want to come down to the beach and do this, be it blind or any other kind of disability. Surfing is a great way to be in contact with nature and to enjoy what we have. Like Steve was saying, the senses, the feeling, then that amazing feeling of once you're up and enjoying it, next level. Steve actually put it to me the other day to try it myself, and hands down to him, he does an amazing job. It's I closed my eyes for the whole process, and what he does is something really, really amazing. But it's something that I'm sure brings him lots and lots of happiness.
1: Steve was crowned a national champion at the parasurfing titles in Byron Bay earlier this year. The sport involves people living with a disability using specialised equipment and modified surfboards. Surfing Australia says it's growing in popularity, and it's pushing for it to be included in the Brisbane 2032 Olympics. Back on the beach at Agnes Water, Steve wants others to give it a try.
2: Surfing is very cruisy. The water's soft if you fall off, just don't fall on your board.
3: Really amazing. But it's something that I'm sure brings him lots and lots of happiness.
1: Steve was crowned a national champion at the parasurfing titles in Byron Bay earlier this year. The sport involves people living with a disability using specialised equipment and modified surfboards. Surfing Australia says it's growing in popularity, and it's pushing for it to be included in the Brisbane 2032 Olympics. Back on the beach at Agnes Water, Steve wants others to give it a try.
2: Surfing is very cruisy. The water's soft if you fall off, just don't fall on your board. And once you're used to the ocean, it's, you know, I'd say go for it.

0: 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Johanna Marie, the reporter, covering that story on Steve Fox, the blind surfer.
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0: And there it is, the first cue to call this morning. Pick up that phone right now. Charlie Mills waiting to take your details. Going to put some names into the draw. 1300 903 917. That is to win a double pass to the Titans v Sharks. 2 p.m. Sunday at Robina Stadium, round 25. And the precursor, or the earlier game, will be the Titans women taking on the Broncos women. That game at 11:50. Call now. 1300 903 917. Put your name into the draw.

0: Great song there. The Stone Ponies featuring Linda Ronstadt with Different Drum, ABC Gold Coast, with Breakfast. Aaron's called up to say that he's on a train at Ormo where the train has stopped and people are not going through to Brisbane. He says about 500 people have hopped off and are waiting for bus replacements while others are travelling back towards other stations to hop in their cars. We will get some more details on that as it comes to hand.
1: 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Traffic.
0: Hey, Brad.
2: Yeah, very good morning, Tom. Still very light conditions overall around the Gold Coast. Plenty of rain about in some areas, especially around that Beenleigh stretch at the moment. The M1 northbound has been underspeed around Pimpamar, but also around Yatala to Beenleigh, and heavy between Tanimura and Sykes Creek. So really solid through there around the merges. Still very light traffic on the Gold Coast Highway overall, and a good run on Reedy Creek Road through Burley and Bermuda Street through Varsity Lakes and Clear Island Waters. I'm back from 8:10. More details before 7 on 91.7 ABC Gold Coast.
0: Thank you very much, Brad. We'll try and get more details on these rail disruptions we are hearing about from Aaron this morning. You're listening to ABC Gold Coast Brekkie. It has just gone 6:30. Time for the local news.
3: Good morning, Gemma Sapwell with ABC Local News. Plans to upgrade a key road connecting suburbs west of the M1 are set to be scaled back. Dominic Hansdale reports.
4: Old Coach Road runs from Talabudra through Reedy Creek, but a council assessment shows it does not meet modern safety standards, with 25 serious crashes in the past 15 years. Council's initial plan to build a new four-lane road was abandoned after costs blew out to $269

0: $9 million. This week, Council's Transport and Infrastructure Committee endorsed a $32 million alternative, focusing instead on safety upgrades to existing intersections. Councillor Gail O'Neill says it's not enough.
1: Over the next 10 years, we're probably going to be regretting this decision.
0: The proposal faces a full council debate next week.
2: Homeowners are being urged to prepare their property with increased fuel loads set to threaten the Gold Coast hinterland during the bushfire season. The National Bushfire Outlook for spring was released yesterday with a heightened risk for southeast Queensland. Rural Fire Service Deputy Chief Officer Joel Gordon says crews are being equipped with improved firefighting gear, but cleaning up hazards could help avoid bushfires spreading.
3: Take the opportunity with a little bit of moisture around to proactively prepare their property, clean up around their gutters, mow their lawns, clean up any rubbish. Give our firefighters the best opportunity to protect and look after your property.
2: A crime scene has been declared after crews worked for more than 5 hours to extinguish a blaze at a Gold Coast home yesterday morning. Emergency services were called to Dander Drive in Southport about 9 o'clock to reports of a large house fire, which forced the evacuation of residents from nearby homes. Fire investigators were unable to enter initially due to serious structural damage. No one was injured. Queensland Police say investigations are ongoing. The CEO of Dreamworld has dismissed concerns a $200 million expansion to the Gold Coast theme park could worsen traffic congestion and threaten koala habitats. The state government called in the project last year, removing the final decision from council, but local councillor Donna Gates says the move bypassed proper community consultation. Dreamworld Chief Executive Greg Young says stopping development won't fix the Gold Coast's long-standing congestion issues, adding the park has taken steps to protect koalas.
4: Dreamworld's providing significant offsets in terms of financial and land offsets to handle that. We're about making sure that, you know, the environment is well protected, but we're also about making sure that we bring, you know, balanced investment into the Northern Gold Coast as well.
2: But President of Wildlife Queensland's Gold Coast branch, Andrew Stimson, says the expansion is one of many projects directly impacting koala habitat.
5: With the Coomera Connector Stage 2, with the Dreamworld expansion, probably with the cableway. So there's going to be a lot of different projects that are going to raise concerns for the environment and wildlife.
2: New South Wales Police has launched a task force to investigate allegations of historical sexual abuse in Byron Bay, south of the border. Emily Baker has more.
6: The ABC has spoken with dozens of people about the toxic culture of Byron Bay in the early 2000s. They allege widespread sexual assaults and humiliation were perpetrated against young teen girls by older boys and adult men. Women who have spoken with police say the investigation has escalated. It's now with the Sex Crime Squad, with a task force dedicated to allegations from this time. New South Wales Police declined to comment, citing the ongoing investigation. The groundswell of complaints comes after the former merchandise manager for Byron Bay Band Parkway Drive was convicted for sexual intercourse with a minor.
2: A national app used to report shark sightings could soon notify users in the water of nearby predators. Launched in 2015, new technology being utilised by Dorsal aims to combine the community-based reporting program with an alert system. Founder Sarah Beardmore says the goal is for alerts to be pushed to smartphones and smartwatches, giving those in the water a chance to assess potential risk.
7: If I knew there had been an incident at a nearby beach, I'd 100% come in. If it was a bronze whaler, then I might make that decision to stay surfing. Knowledge is power. The more people using it, the better. And every surfer has the right to kind of make up their mind.
2: To the weather, a partly cloudy day, medium chance of showers this morning, a top of 22 degrees. For news at any time, go to abc.net.au/Gold Coast. 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
8: Thank you, Gemma. Before you go, Charlie and I have been talking this morning about old stuff in your house. What's the oldest appliance or knick-knack or thing in your house?
2: The oldest thing would have to be my dad at 82. He also has to get constant repairs. No, I would say the thing that comes to mind for me is we have a garlic crusher. So it's something that I use multiple times a week. And it is, because I was just doing the calculations, my parents got it just before my brother was born, so 55 years
8: old. A 55-year-old garlic
2: and
8: crusher.
2: And it is so good because, you know, I've lived in so many share houses and different places.
8: Yeah.
2: And I've always, when I'm using any other kind of garlic crusher, lament not having.
8: Is it one of those like big iron ones?
2: Yeah. They got it from, got it from France.
8: Oh my God, a French garlic crusher.
2: I guess in the late 60s. And yeah, it's really, it does the job and it's fantastic.
8: Lovely. Thank you, Gemma.
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8: We're going to talk about some more old things that people have in their home. But first of all, I've got some breaking news. Trains have been suspended between Ormo to Beenleigh. Aaron called up a little earlier to wonder what was going on. So here's what we know from Translink. Beenleigh and Gold Coast Line trains are currently suspended between Ormo and Beenleigh due to an incident requiring emergency services. There are delays of up to 60 minutes on the Gold Coast Line and 15 minutes on the Beenleigh Line. Rail replacement buses are being arranged to get you moving again, says Translink. So the bad news this morning, if you are catching the train north, the line between Ormo and Beenleigh has been suspended due to an incident requiring emergency services. We'll try and get more details, but be aware if you are catching a train, delays of up to 60 minutes. Aaron was saying about 500 people had hopped off the train that he was on and are waiting for bus replacements, while other people have decided to travel south and get into their cars and drive north. So a bit of chaos on our rail lines this morning. Old things we've got around our house. We heard from Gemma. She's got an old garlic crusher. Wendy says that she has a 102-year-old pianola. It works with a lot of effort but needs a well-earned birthday, a 102-year-old pianola. And Carol from Palm Beach says the oldest items are a set of Rhenaware stainless steel saucepans, which I purchased 65 years ago, and a Lady Sunbeam walkabout hairdryer, which is 50 years old. Both items still in use. Thank you, Carol. And Brownie, I don't know if he's being serious or not this morning. He says, Grandpa's dentures still remain submerged in a watertight jar next to his ashes. Don't ask me, ask the missus why. Good one, Brownie. I want to hear what the old stuff in your house is this morning. Share your story, 1300 903 917, or SMS 0487 993 222. We'll talk to Tapper next.

0: Dire Straits, Lady Rider, ABC Gold Coast Breakfast. It is 18 minutes away from 7 o'clock. If you are commuting north this morning, the news is bad and it seems to be getting worse. Just a reminder, earlier I was talking about the train lines which have been suspended. This is between the Beenleigh and Gold Coast line is currently suspended between Ormo and Beenleigh due to an incident which required emergency services. There are delays of up to 60 minutes on the Gold Coast line and 15 minutes on the Beenleigh line. Rail replacement buses have been arranged to get passengers moving. Aaron said earlier about 500 people were standing on the train tracks there waiting for buses, a lot of buses to carry 500 people. And now we've heard from Nathan, one of our regulars. He says traffic now bumper to bumper on the M1 northbound near Oakey Creek South, which is just on the northbound side of the big BP service station. So it's very slow through there. Suspect about 10-minute delays in that section as well. Thank you very much for that one, Nathan. We'll get the latest from Brad shortly. And the newsroom is trying to find out exactly what's happening with the rail situation this morning. Morning on ABC Gold Coast Breakfast, your local news with all your local information. Good morning to Terry Tappatese. How are you?
1: Not too bad, Tom. And even though it was a sort of wet kind of start to the morning, the sun's come up and it's looking beautiful out there. A little bit chilly though. Those south to southwest winds at the moment are a little bit lazy and a bit cold, but it's not that bad, really. The water temp's about 20 degrees, and there's some waves around. It's a bit of an improve on yesterday. The swell period's gone up to 8 seconds from the east-northeast. Still got a little bit of wobbles about it, but as we head towards that 7 o'clock low tide, high tide around 2 this afternoon, there's a couple of waves around. You want to get into a quick set. The southwest winds are going to go southerly, then southeast, then east-southeast by mid-morning. So get in before that wind does. There's waves on the points. Burley, Currumbin, Snapper through to Rainbow. Wobbly kind of waves, but there are waves. Otherwise, D-Bar, the Tweed Coast points will be the pick of the spots. That'll be about the best bet if you're keen to get wet for the most quality waves. But you might even pull up a Sly Beachy at the moment because that wind's still got a bit more west in it than south. And, anywhere from Miami south to Tugan might get a Sly one before that wind swings, Tom. But, it's a bit better than yesterday. Let's put it that way.
0: All right. A little bird tells me, and that little bird is Greg Stoltz from the Courier-Mail and Gold Coast Bulletin, that Mick Fanning has got the 60 Minutes crew following him around at the moment, doing a story on him coming up. Yeah. Got a new book coming out.
1: Mick's always doing something. He's always got something on the boil, I suppose, you know.
0: Yeah, well, apparently they were down at Durambar yesterday. Good waves, apparently. And, he's got the crew following him around. And apparently it's about his life story, you know, all the stuff he's been through, losing his brothers, that shark attack, and, you know, winning world titles. So there you go.
1: Well, he's got plenty there in a very, he's only a young fella, really, mate, you know.
0: He is. Well, yeah. He's had a very interesting life thus far. There's obviously a good movie in there as well, I reckon.
1: Yeah, I reckon they could make a movie there somehow, but who would play Mick Fanning, though?
0: Well, put a blonde wig on you and he could play a young Mick Fanning.
1: Nah, mate, I'm not that tall and I'm definitely not that light.
0: Right.
1: I'm getting good, mate, but I'm not that good.
0: Love your work. Thanks, Tapper.
1: Cheers, Tom.
0: Terry Tappatese with your latest surfing news. We're talking about old things this morning, old things in your house. Jeff from Eleanora says, good morning, Tom. We have a beautiful 236-year-old tallowwood tree on our block at Eleanora that the koalas often mate and rest in. Thank you and have an awesome day. Well, I didn't see that one coming. A 236-year-old tallowwood tree. And James says, my mum bought a crock pot, a slow cooker, which is at least 60 years old. Mum is 91 and it still works as well as the day it was bought. I want to hear the old stuff you've got in your house this morning. 0487 993 222 is the text line number. Or give us a call, 1300 903 917. Linda Woods from Ord Manette, how are you this morning?
2: Oh, pretty good, Tom. I've got something in my household. It's nearly 70 years old. Does your husband count?
0: Yes. Okay. You've got an old nick there, have you?
2: Yeah, I have.
0: We're getting a few of those texts this morning. With the oldest thing in my house is my husband or my wife.
2: Yeah. That's about it here. Hey, although I've got a teapot that was my great auntie's. Great. It was very, very old.
0: We were talking last week about your teapots. Didn't your granny collect teapots?
2: Teaspoons. There were some old ones there. Yeah, so didn't keep those. Maybe I should have. Yeah. Hey, green on screen, Tom. So finally we've got the US markets green overnight. You've got the Dow up 0.2%. That's 119 points higher. NASDAQ's up 0.16%. S&P 500's also up 0.2%. But the big news, you've probably heard about it. Moderna's up 177%. Merck's up 12%.
0: Hang on, so Moderna, 177%.
2: Last night, yes, wow. In one session. And that is because Moderna and Merck teamed up. They've come up with an experimental personalized cancer vaccine, and it has shown positive results in late stage testing of cancer. Now, they've been testing it on melanoma, and it has significantly extended the time patients lived without melanoma returning, and it's reduced the cancer spreading to distant parts of the body. This is
0: huge
2: news. This is massive. So they're thinking that within months, this experimental drug might be permitted to be actually dispatched and put onto the shelves, so to speak. So but it gets better. It gets better. You ready?
0: Yep.
2: They've started trials in using this same technique in lung, bladder, and renal cancer.
0: So we may have a cure for cancer.
2: Well, at this stage, it's showing that it can slow things down. It can extend the patient's life. It has done it where the melanoma hasn't returned and it hasn't spread to distant parts of the body. That is absolutely massive news.
0: It is huge news, Linda. Huge news.
2: It should be on every headline everywhere. You'll probably hear about it all day today, and you heard it first here on ABC Radio.
0: Via Linda Woods, yes.
2: By Tom and Linda. It's a joint thing, remember, Moderna and Merck, joint. Is this a result of AI? Is this a result of things sort of, using others' research, teaming up, being able to expedite things? Is this part of the new future? So that's given me a lot of hope for a whole range of things. But cancer treatment and the development, wow, this is just massive.
0: It is. Oh, thank you for that information. Anything else we need to talk about this morning?
2: Oh, look, yeah, oil's up again.
0: Can you top a cure for cancer?
2: Not really. No, not really. So oil's up just a little bit, 0.91%. It's at 85.7 a barrel. Gold's up 149 an ounce. Aussie dollar a little bit firmer, or actually 0.5% firmer. It's at 71.2 US cents. Wow, that's pretty good. Got 24 companies reporting today. Brambles, Medibank Private, Universal Stores, Vicinity Group, otherwise known as Chadstone, one of my favourite places. That's a shopping centre down in Melbourne. If you've not been, it's one of the biggest in the Southern Hemisphere. You've got employment data due out this morning. Unemployment rate's meant to stay steady at 4.4. Really watch out for that. That's what the Reserve Bank's watching today, the unemployment rate. Futures up 22. Things are looking good. You can't get better than that news on cancer vaccine. That's just incredible. Thanks, Tom.
0: Thank you, Linda. Nice to talk this morning. Linda Woods from Ord Minnett with all of your news and some breaking news as well. You are listening to ABC Gold Coast Breakfast. It is 10 minutes away from 7 o'clock. We want to hear what your oldest items are this morning in your house. 0487 993 222, or give us a call. 1300 903 917.
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0: Every week, producer Charlie Mills takes you with him, typically in a car, to a different corner of the Gold Coast on Charlie's World Discovery Tour. But here at ABC Gold Coast, there's a new tram line at our doorstep. So today and for the next few weeks, Charlie's going to take you south on the tram line to some of the little pockets along the way. Up first, Charlie heads to Nobby Beach to chat with local business owner Scott Imlark.
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5: been in Nobby's for 20 years, so you would have seen a lot of change in this neighbourhood.
6: Seen a lot of change, yeah. Especially from where it started. You know, I started a little cafe called Barcino, two doors down from where it's at today at Vine. And yeah, then I had the whole corner there for a few years, and then now I've only just got Vine left here. But yeah, seen a lot of changes.
5: What was it, you know, kind of compare it for me back then, 20 years ago to now? Like, what are the biggest changes you've seen?
6: Oh, it's just an old, sleepy, friendly neighbourhood suburb, really. And it was all full of locals. It was a great place. Every locals used to get together every Sunday and just chill out around the venues around here. There used to be a place called Little Beans, and then there was Barcino, and then there was Nobby's Ark, then there was Vine down this end, and then Canvas Wallace up the other end, and that was really all there was to it. Gemellini come along, but it's always been full of locals, and the locals are still here. Mm-hmm. They've just been invaded by a lot of other people as well.
5: So that is, I suppose, a bit of growth around this area, and then now the light rail coming in. Do you see, you know, is it more and more people kind of coming every year to Nobby's for a drink, for dinner?
6: Yeah, ever since the Oxy and the light rail arrived, there's more and more people coming to Nobby's. Nobby's was always, it was always a silent assassin, just waiting to bounce and happen, because it's on the highway, but it's just off the highway, and it's always been full of locals, and it's just a great vibe suburb. And as development happens and as things grow, you've obviously got to grow with the times, and obviously the Oxy brought a whole new clientele again. But we're lucky we still stick with the locals and the people that have been with us for the last 20 years.
5: I can imagine it's been somewhat frustrating the last few years, few months, with the construction of the light rail and the work that's been done on the piazza. Are you hopeful that, you know, now that that's kind of winding down to an end, that you will see a little bit of reprieve from that?
6: Yeah, we'll hopefully see a little reprieve. As I say, you've got to go through construction to move forward. I just don't agree with the way that they did the construction. Yeah. It was a real tough 2 or 3 years. Like I've said it before, and I'll say it again. You know, we didn't even pay ourselves for 2 years while the construction was going on, because it was that tight. If we hadn't been cash flow positive, we would have been gone. It just, they didn't treat the businesses with any respect when they were doing the build with financially, and it was really tough there for a while. And all hats off to John Holland. They tried to work with us as much as they could, but it was above them that the issues were happening. But now we're seeing the fruit grow and the people come off the tram, and yeah, you know, I look at the tram every day and I'm surprised at how many people are on that tram.
5: For Nobby's, what do you want to see in the future? What do you think this place needs?
6: I think Nobby's is really good the way it is. I don't think the piazza was the right thing to do, or either they got design wrong. I don't know. It's above my pay rate, but I don't even know what they're trying to do out there. Is it a roundabout? Is it not a roundabout? Is it a car park? Is it not? I don't know what it is. There's definitely going to be more development coming, because there's a lot of old buildings sitting in Nobby's at the moment, and they are probably by their used eye date. And with old buildings, they've got to get height to make it profitable. But hopefully they treat it with respect and not go too high.
5: Yeah, but as you say, it's got that community feel. You're right on the doorstep of the beach. Is there anywhere else in the world you'd rather be?
6: There's nowhere else in the world I'd rather be. I just love Nobby's. We should do a T-shirt there. You know? Nowhere I'd rather be. I think they've got down south. But no, I think Nobby's is fantastic. I think it's growing. It's always going to grow. It's always going to have that people about it. You know, you'd go across the other side of the highway there to Mermaid Waters now, and you're up to $2-3 million houses there. Over this side of the highway, God knows what they are, but you know, it's going to keep, it's just a great suburb. You can walk to the beach, like I say, you can still walk and get your milk, you can have a beer or a 50-cent chicken wing or a 75-cent chicken wing, I think they are now. But you can get whatever you want in Nobby's, and it is a great place to go. There's some fantastic restaurants, fantastic bars. It really is a pumping place.
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0: Heavy traffic on the M1 this morning and trains suspended between Ormeau and Beenleigh. Give you some more details straight after Amy Shark.

0: Amy Shark, I Said Hi, ABC Gold Coast, Brekkie, let's head to the roads.
1: ABC Gold Coast, traffic.
2: At the moment, the M1 southbound is under speed between Cooma and Helen Vale. Northbound's been slow around Ormo and busy between Yatla and Beenleigh. Some wet conditions about, so do take it easy on the roads. It has been slow generally around Tanimura and Sykes Creek. Still a light run the Gold Coast Highway through Broadbeach, Surfers Paradise looking good around the airport as well. A light run on Smith Street, Brisbane Road and Oxley Drive looking great around Paradise Point. About from 8:10, more details after 7, 91.7 ABC Gold Coast.
0: Chaos on the rail line this morning. Translink says the Beenleigh and Gold Coast line trains are currently suspended between Ormo and Beenleigh due to an incident requiring emergency services. Delays of up to 60 minutes on the Gold Coast line and 15 minutes on the Beenleigh line. People are being bussed between their situation now. We'll try and get some more details. You're listening to ABC Brekkie. Also coming up after the news this morning, we're going to take a look at the Gold Coast property market. You'll hear from one professional in the field who says that while the median price of homes might be softening, that doesn't mean it's any easier to get into the market.

0: In this bulletin, an investigation engulfing AFL club Sydney Swans widens, boys as young as 11 charged over an alleged Brisbane assault, and gambling reforms pass Parliament, but there's doubt over whether it will protect punters. Good morning, ABC News with Sue Fitzpatrick. But first, the World Central Kitchen Charity is accusing Israel of trying to shift the blame for a deadly strike on one of its Gaza convoys, which killed an Australian aid worker, Zomi Frankem. His Middle East correspondent, Matthew Doran.
1: The Israeli military released the findings of its probe into the April 2024 attack, saying it falsely identified an armed security guard travelling with the World Central Kitchen vehicles as being a Hamas fighter and ordered a strike. Two armoured vehicles were hit, killing seven, including Ms. Frankem. Despite that, the IDF says there's no reasonable suspicion of criminal responsibility. World Central Kitchen has condemned those findings and the Israeli military's account of the events leading up to the strike, accusing it of muddying the story and insisting it will continue fighting for justice for Ms. Frankem and the rest of the team.
0: Foreign Minister Penny Wong says she will call in Israel's ambassador to Australia. Speaking overnight prior to the release of the findings, she paid tribute to Ms. Frankem's compassion.
2: 2 years on from Zomi Frankem's death, the pain of her loss remains with us. People like Zomi are rare, and their courage deserves to be celebrated. Their selflessness should be honoured.
0: More details are emerging about the investigation into the scandal engulfing the Sydney Swans, with sex crime detectives expected to travel to New South Wales in the coming days. The AFL Players Association is continuing to support the players, but has labelled the allegations very serious, as Georgia Lenton-Williams reports.
3: The Players Association has issued a statement acknowledging the accountability the suspended players have shown in apologising and accepting the sanctions for breaching club standards. Riley Bice, Nick Blakey, Isaac Heaney, James Jordan and Chad Warner were suspended for failing to meet expected standards by drinking and bringing women back to a hotel on Sunday night. Separately, Victorian detectives will fly to Sydney to continue investigations into an alleged sexual assault at the hotel. No arrests have been made and no charges have been laid.
0: Three boys, one as young as 11, have been charged over an assault of a teenage boy in Brisbane South. Megan Danzi reports.
4: A 14-year-old boy was taken to hospital with serious head injuries last Friday morning after he was allegedly attacked near a school on Dewars Street in Kingston by the group. Police allege the juvenile offenders fled the scene before emergency services arrived to help the boy. He was taken to hospital in a stable condition. Yesterday, police charged three boys aged 17, 14 and 11 with more than 30 offences, including assault and grievous bodily harm. They're being dealt with under the Youth Justice Act.
0: A man has been charged following a sudden death in North Queensland. Police were called to a house in Townsville after receiving reports a man was unresponsive yesterday afternoon. They attempted CPR on a 45-year-old man, but he could not be saved. A 63-year-old man has been charged with one count of manslaughter and is expected to appear in the Townsville Magistrates Court today. Australia's First Nations Children Commissioner has written to the Queensland Government, issuing a warning over its proposed new youth justice legislation. Chloe Bignall has the story.
5: The state government introduced the Youth Justice Circuit Breaker Bill to Parliament in June. It included court-ordered alternatives to detention. Under the proposed laws, children could be sent to one of two remote properties with a service provider for up to 6 months. Aboriginal and Torres Strait Islander Children and Young People Commissioner Sue Ann Hunter has asked for the bill to be withdrawn. In an open letter, she says the model of the program could let harm to children go unreported. The bill is still before the House and is yet to be voted on.
0: Youth Justice Minister Laura Gerber has been contacted for comment. The federal government's gambling reforms have passed Parliament, but a leading gambling researcher has cast doubt over whether the changes will have any impact on reducing gambling harm. Political reporter Lexi Junawick explains.
6: The government says the reforms will substantially reduce gambling ads on television, radio and online and deliver meaningful protections for Australians experiencing gambling-related harm. But Dr. Charles Livingston, an associate professor in the School of Public Health at Monash University, doesn't agree.
7: And were these reforms to be significant, which I don't believe were the case, the bar in Australia on gambling regulation is so low that almost anything you do could, you know, get over the top of it. it.
6: The reforms will be subject to a statutory review 3 years after implementation.
0: Overseas, a joint Australian and Chinese operation has seen more than $90 million worth of illicit tobacco seized at the border. Defence and National Security correspondent Tom Lowry has more.
8: The Australian Border Force has revealed a months-long operation working alongside Chinese counterparts to disrupt an international tobacco smuggling network. Illegal tobacco was being moved from Southeast Asia into China, where it was hidden among ordinary goods like printers and lamps bound for Australia. The ABF says Chinese authorities alerted them to containers suspected of carrying tobacco, and between January and May, 60 million illegal cigarettes and 60 kilos of loose-leaf tobacco were seized. The seizures are worth over $90 million in avoided taxes, and Chinese authorities have arrested more than 60 people.
0: Ukrainian President Volodymyr Zelensky is facing the biggest internal challenge to his leadership since the war with Russia began. Europe correspondent Elias Klor reports.
9: Ukraine's popular former defence minister Mikhailo Fedorov has called for a wartime election despite martial law suspending them since Russia's full-scale invasion in 2022. The call has drawn mixed reactions, but polls show most Ukrainians oppose elections before the war ends. President Zelensky controversially sacked Mr. Fedorov in July, sparking ongoing protests in Kyiv. Mr. Fedorov called for an election just hours before Parliament appointed his replacement. President Zelensky has not responded, while Ukrainian politicians have criticised the proposal as legally and logistically unrealistic.
0: Back home now, Rowing Queensland has imposed a restriction on discussing the Olympics ahead of a Rockhampton school-age rowing regatta. Aaron Kelly reports.
10: Next month's Queensland Schools Championships regatta will see 3 days of racing on the Fitzroy River. The venue selected to host rowing and canoe sprints at the 2032 Olympic and Paralympic Games. The ABC has been told competitors and organisers cannot discuss the Olympics with the media, with all interview requests to go through Rowing Queensland. The peak body says the stricter accreditation process was introduced amid heightened media interest and safeguarding concerns around school-age rowers. It says the event, which is being held on infrastructure appropriate to school sport, should not be viewed as a test for the Olympics.
0: Now with more sport, here's Jared Coote.
11: Australian tennis player Nick Kyrgios says he has tested positive for cocaine on the Spanish island of Mallorca and has issued an apology. The International Tennis Integrity Agency says he has been provisionally suspended from competing and coaching since the 4th of August. The ITIA says Kyrgios could appeal his suspension but has not done so. Kyrgios apologised in a social media post, adding that he will step away from public life for 28 days to focus on getting himself right. Melbourne Victory has beaten Sydney-based semi-professional side Apia Leichhardt 1-0 to advance to the semi-finals of Soccer's Australia Cup. Victory will take on Sydney FC in the Final Four. And Australia is through to the knockout stages of the Women's Hockey World Cup after scoring a dramatic late equaliser to draw 4-4 with Chile. After Chile took the lead for the first time with just minutes remaining, Australia substituted its goalkeeper for an additional field player in a last-ditch attempt to find an equaliser. Mariah Williams then struck with 30 seconds left to salvage a point.
0: In finance news, the Australian share market is expected to open higher after a positive night on Wall Street. The Dow Jones S&P 500 are both up a little over 0.2%. Brent crude is higher, gold has jumped almost 4.5%, and the dollar is also higher, buying 71.2 US cents. Now recapping the top stories in this bulletin, the World Central Kitchen Charity is accusing Israel of trying to shift the blame for a deadly strike on one of its Gaza convoys, which killed Australian aid worker Zomi Frankham. And more details are emerging about the investigation into the scandal engulfing the Sydney Swans. Queensland's weather, a strong wind warning for the Cooktown and Townsville coasts, isolated showers in the southeast, showers also on the far north coast, mostly sunny elsewhere. Cairns and Rockhampton 25, Townsville 27, Bundaberg 23, Mount Isa 30. In the southeast, a partly cloudy day with light winds. Brisbane and Ipswich 23, the Gold and Sunshine Coast 22, and Toowoomba 18 degrees.
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14: If you are just joining us, a very good morning to you. 10 past 7 on a Thursday morning. Showers falling across the Gold Coast this morning. Not many suburbs weren't affected. Taking a look at the radar currently, they seem to be clearing a lot. Still a bit of rain heading towards Tweed Heads and up towards Jacob's Well as well this morning. Top temperature today expected to be 22 degrees currently here on the Gold Coast. It is still 14 degrees at Coolangatta. It's been 14 degrees for over 2 hours now. Seaways up to 15 degrees. Coonungra 9. Bow Desert also sitting on 9 degrees as well. Coming up shortly, we're going to take a look at the Gold Coast property market. You're going to hear from one professional in the field who says that while the median price of homes might be softening, that doesn't mean it's any easier to get into the market now. That is coming up next. Also, we're going to be taking a little off the top of the household budget with Australians putting their hair in the hands of apprentice hairdressers. We're going to take you to the salon before 7:30 this morning. Also, we are talking about the rail system this morning. We have got an update from Translink. We heard the news from Aaron a little bit earlier to say that he was being offloaded at Ormo Station, about 500 passengers waiting for buses. The latest information from Translink is the Gold Coast Line trains are currently suspended between Ormo and Beenleigh due to an incident requiring emergency services. Delays of up to 60 minutes, buses are being arranged. That latest update only came through a couple of minutes ago, so not much more information other than there's been an incident involving the emergency services on the rail line between Ormo and Beenleigh, which has caused more than 60 minutes or around 60 minutes in delays this morning. We'll keep you across that as the morning unfolds. Also today, we're talking about old things in our house. What are the old things that you've got? Maybe they've been handed down from your relatives. Glenn from Broadbeach Waters says the oldest item at our house is a 2.6 metre high Australian cedar secretariat with hewn pine drawers made circa 1850. Thank you very much for that one, Glenn. Also, Rob says, g'day, Tom. I have an antique Ansonia clock made around 1878, which makes it exactly 100 years older than me, and it still works. It's been passed on by my grandmother to my father and now to me. That's from Bob at Burley. Chris at Mermaid Beach says he has a grandfather clock from 1864, which has been back and forth to England twice. Also a Japanese cloth hand-painted calendar from 1901, which my great-grandfather got while purchasing goods for his department store. Also a timber encased pressed flowers from Jerusalem in 1914 when my grandfather was in the Light Horse during the First World War, and many other items well over 100 years old. Keep them coming, team. What old stuff have you got in your house this morning? I'd love to hear what some collectibles are that you have collected. 1300 903 917 is the phone number, or text 0487 993 222. It is now 13 minutes past 7.

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2: 18 minutes past 7 on a Thursday morning. Now, you might have seen headlines recently detailing a change in the housing market, a softening in prices or a stabilising in growth. But rental prices continue to climb and international and domestic economic factors continue to play a role in our housing market. And while the numbers can tell one story, it's often a different one for those on the ground buying or selling their home. That at least is the experience of my next guest. Sam Gordon is a property investor and founder and director of buyer agency service Australian Property Scout, based here on the Gold Coast, and he's in the studio this morning. Good morning, Sam.
3: Good morning, Tom. Great to be here.
2: Thanks for coming in. We've seen the figures from real estate research groups with falling or at least softening in house prices being the headline. You say that isn't necessarily the case at street level. Why?
3: For sure. I think the big thing when they look at kind of especially capital city-wise or city-wise, when they're looking at medians, so often what's happening is the top end can be pulling back more than the bottom or even the middle. And as a top end, because it's a higher value, that affects the overall median in any capital city. Say a $5 million property coming off 5 or 10 or even 20% versus the bottom stabilizing, because it's such a large number, it can look like the entire city's coming back. So it's one of these things where it's a headline of what's happening on the capital city, but you look at these cities that are a million, 2 million, 5 million people, it can't just be headlined as the whole city coming back. On the ground right now, so much of the bottom end of the market is on fire.
2: So you are seeing the more affordable houses, competition for those?
3: For sure. I mean, even looking on the Gold Coast, you've got in those northern precincts, there's sort of, you know, kind of more affordable parts of the Gold Coast. Some of those areas saw over 20% capital growth, or 15 to 19% to be exact, in the northern end of the coast over the last 12 months. Like, that's massive. That's more than double digits. That's almost double digits in terms of growth. So that's massive. And that's literally playing out Australia-wide as well. A lot of affordable end markets, specifically off the back of the 5% government, you know, back schemes with that, and then rental markets going through serious growth as well. There's a lot of competition at the bottom end, but the headlines are making it look like it's all being pulled back because of that top end pull back. And when sentiment is low across the country, people don't trade up, they trade down. And that's what we're seeing a lot of that playing out at the moment.
2: What sort of pressure does this put on that lower end rental market then?
3: I think the rental market is a big one that's going to cop the biggest hit, because again, you've got, you know, first home buyers being pulled forward by 2 to 3 years in terms of, you know, being able to buy now with a significantly smaller deposit. So they're buying up rental stock at the same time that investors have now been disincentivized from buying existing residential property with the changes. Now, that only happened 3 months ago, so we're only 3 months into really seeing this play out, but the markets were already stressed. They were already under rental pressure. So this is only going to exacerbate that further.
2: So what you're saying is that the national figures are showing sort of property prices coming off, but that's the more expensive properties. But at the lower end of the market, you're saying it's still dog eat dog. It's still very competitive for people trying to get into that sort of first home buyer, low-end property market.
3: For sure. Well, I mean, it's even you throw into the fact the investors that are still willing to invest, when you take negative gearing out of the equation from things like servicing, that can reduce a lot of people's borrowing capacity by 30 to 40%. So if they were previously looking to buy a mil or 1.5 mil, that drops them down into a $700,000 to $1 million brackets before. So again, it's sort of funneling everyone down into that bottom end of the market at the same time that first home buyers, if they're renting right now, it's a very fierce market at the bottom end, and they're being able to get into the markets a lot sooner with these 5% deposit schemes.
2: So are you saying that the changes that were brought about by the federal government recently aren't doing what they're intended to do?
3: I think they're doing the exact opposite, and that will continue to play out. The idea that this is designed to help the younger generation, there is a small window of younger generation who might be able to get in now with that scheme, but I think rents are going to go on a serious surge, and I believe that pricing at the bottom end as well will go on a serious surge. Because rents are rising, it's going to become cheaper to buy than it is to rent, and as that continues to play out, my kind of analogy around this is almost like a pinball machine. As rents become more expensive, people jump into buying. As buying becomes more expensive into rents, it'll be a pinball machine up and off from the bottom end.
2: Sam Gordon is our guest this morning. He's a property investor and founder and director of buyer agency service Australian Property Scout, which is Gold Coast based. Look, housing supply, I think, is one of the underlying major issues
3: for sure.
2: Here. Sam, what options are there here on the Gold Coast to address that?
3: Look, I think Gold Coast is the same as Australia-wide. Really, the biggest issue there is almost always across the country is development is approved by local councils. And when it comes down to local council perspective, it's too slow a process, and it always has been. And so whether it comes down to a state level or federal level, there needs to be an easier way and a faster way to get things approved and brought to product more quickly, products brought to market more quickly.
2: Now, there's an article in the Courier Mail this morning that says, this is from the Brisbane City Council, that they're actually reducing the lot sizes so you can now build on smaller blocks of land in Brisbane. Example, changes will minimise block sizes from 260 metres down to 120 metres in a number of suburbs in and around the city based near transport and shopping centres, etc.
3: For sure.
2: Do you think that's something that we should be looking at, reducing the block sizes to make the land cheaper? And then obviously you can still put a house on a 250 square metre block of land.
3: Yeah, for sure. I think like that's infill, and infill can always provide a certain amount of development. But a lot of the time it's rezoning different areas for higher density, which that is. But again, that's infill. So that's a two into one. There's only so far that can go. Developing green space a little bit more aggressively as well can bring this supply to market more quickly. The biggest issue though is they've done a complete switch with what these policies are. And so now they're incentivizing investors to do new builds rather than really home buyers. Home buyers, if anything, they're incentivizing them to get in more quickly. The issue with that is supply is a long way away. So we're really chasing the tail hard here, but with no real clear definition. Like that's one council in Australia doing one small change, but it needs to be like a nationwide thing to fix this problem, and it's not going to happen anytime soon.
2: If you're a young couple sitting out there listening to you this morning, you've got a couple of dollars in your bank and you're thinking about getting into the market, what advice would you have for them? Rent longer or jump in now? Or
3: if they've got the ability to do it, if someone hasn't got the mindset or the real willingness to want to go out there and build a big investment portfolio, I would say this is the window to go out there and buy your first home and get into the marketplace. It was like I was kind of saying before, there's going to be this window, this generation now that can take advantage of this scheme that's in there and rents where they are right now, pricing where they are right now. But I believe the changes that the government have brought in are going to fuel a really, really big run, specifically at the bottom end of the market. So pricing could jump quite a serious amount and rents could jump a serious amount. And it might be almost something that almost can't be come back from. And I think the more that this plays out, it's a funny thing, I'll throw one thing into the equation. After the May budget, on budget night, I called it there was going to be one of the biggest rental booms in Australia. Came out and made a pretty wily pretty kind of outlandish statement that I think the government is 50x wrong. So 50x wrong. They were saying $2 a week rental increases. I bet $100 a week rental increases. NAB came out yesterday stating that there is a chance, there's a decent chance rents are going to rise by 30%. That was yesterday. That's 3 months post-budget. Give it another 3 or 12 months. I think rents are going to go on a serious run. Bottom end is going to be the most affected, and then prices will start the next price growth from there. Every time government touches housing policy, it stimulates the market. This will just be in a slightly different way. It'll be rents first, prices will follow.
2: Sam Gordon, thanks for coming in this
3: Absolute
2: morning.
3: Pleasure, Tom. Thank you.
2: Sam Gordon, property investor and founder and director of Buyer Agency Service Australian Property Scout, which is based here on the Gold Coast.
0: 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Traffic.
2: How are those roads, Brad?
4: Yeah, not too bad this morning.

Tom, there has been some rainy conditions about, so do take it easy for the drive. Just got that breakdown. Hope Island Road off-ramp now, southbound from the M1 at Helensvale. Traffic's been back to Coomera through there. Northbound has been busy as well between Helensvale, Pippa Bar, and also through Ormo, Yatla, and stop-start conditions between Tanimura and Slacks Creek. So a couple of heavy spots around that. Rain not helping this morning. It's been really heavy around Beenleigh in particular, around that Logan area. Gold Coast Highway, a little bit under speed southbound through Miami. Still very low traffic on Smith Street. Brisbane Road, a little bit under speed around Arundel Drive through Arundel. All moving well on Gooding Drive, westbound through Carrara and Merrimack. And Bermuda Street, a little bit under speed around Varsity Lakes. But a good run through Clear Island Waters overall. Morning, Tom. There has been some rainy conditions about, so do take it easy for the drive. Just got that breakdown. Hope Island Road off-ramp now, southbound from the M1 at Helensvale. Traffic's been back to Coomera through there. Northbound has been busy as well between Helensvale, Pippa Bar, and also through Ormo, Yatla, and stop-start conditions between Tanimura and Slacks Creek. So a couple of heavy spots around that. Rain not helping this morning. It's been really heavy around Beenleigh in particular, around that Logan area. Gold Coast Highway, a little bit under speed southbound through Miami. Still very low traffic on Smith Street. Brisbane Road, a little bit under speed around Arundel Drive through Arundel. All moving well on Gooding Drive, westbound through Carrara and Merrimack.

0: 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Somerset Drive getting busy around Mudrabar. I'm Brad from ATM. 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
1: Thank you very much, Brad. It is 27 minutes past 7 o'clock. Gemma Sapwell with your latest news and information based around what's happening with the trains this morning. 60-minute delays on the train line between Beenleigh and Ormo. Emergency services incident has happened there this morning. Now, just a reminder that tonight will mark the final game of the Gold Coast Suns in the 2026 AFL season. The Suns play St Kilda at Docklands Stadium in Melbourne tonight from 7:30. Now, neither club can make the finals, but Suns coach Damien Hardwick says his side still has plenty to play for. He says despite the clash being dubbed a dead rubber, both teams will be looking to end the year on a high. Tonight will also mark the final match for Suns veteran Nick Holman, who announced his retirement earlier this week.
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1: It is now 28 minutes past 7. Quick question for you. Who are you leaving your superannuation to when you die? How certain are you that they're actually going to get it? The answer may frighten you. We'll be talking about that coming up after the news. We're also going to get a check on the latest weather. Those showers, are they going to stick around? We'll also take you to the beach. And don't forget, we've still got one more cue to call. This is for a double pass to the Gold Coast Titans. They take on the Sharks at Robina Stadium at 2 p.m. on Sunday. This is round 25 of the NRL. And before the men's game, the Titans women in the NRLW will take on the Brisbane Broncos. That game getting underway at 11:50. We're giving you another chance in the Brekkie Show this morning to go into the draw to win a double pass to that double header at Robina Stadium on Sunday. All you have to do is stay listening to ABC Gold Coast Brekkie, your local Brekkie program. And when you hear the cue to call, which we're going to play in the next 31 minutes, all you have to do is pick up the phone and call 1-300-903-917. Kylie from Kira has texted in to say that there is debris on the road south of exit 92 northbound. That's on the M1 this morning. Debris on the road south of exit 92. That's in the northbound lanes. Thank you very much for that one, Kylie. And if you do see something out there and you want to share it with your fellow ABC Gold Coast listeners, give us a call, 1-300-903-917, or send us a text, 0487-993-222. Local news is next.
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6: Good morning, Gemma Sapwell with ABC Local News. Gold Coast and Beenleigh line trains are suspended between Ormo and Beenleigh after an incident requiring emergency services. Paramedics say they were called to Martin Street at Yatala shortly after 6 o'clock this morning, where they're responding to a patient with life-threatening injuries. Translink is warning of delays of up to 60 minutes on the Gold Coast line and 15 minutes on the Beenleigh line, with replacement buses being arranged. One of Queensland's oldest sugar mills looks set to close after almost 150 years of operation. The Heck family has owned the Rocky Point Sugar Mill at Woongulba on the northern Gold Coast since 1878. The mill's operator notified about 50 cane growers in the area that their supply contracts to the mill would be terminated at the end of the 2027 season. Rocky Point Cane Growers Chair Greg Zipf says it's a devastating development.
7: It's going to be felt across certainly all the families that currently grow cane and rely whole and solely on cane. And further to that will be all those businesses that supply goods into the industry itself. There'll be that ripple effect.
6: The mill's owner and operator declined to comment. Plans

0: To upgrade a key road connecting suburbs west of the M1 are set to be scaled back. Dominic Cansdale reports.
1: Old Coach Road runs from Talabudra through Reedy Creek, but a council assessment shows it does not meet modern safety standards, with 25 serious crashes in the past 15 years. Council's initial plan to build a new four-lane road was abandoned after costs blew out to $269 million. This week, Council's Transport and Infrastructure Committee endorsed a $32 million alternative, focusing instead on safety upgrades to existing intersections. Councillor Gail O'Neill says it's not enough.
2: Over the next 10 years, we're probably going to be regretting this decision.
1: The proposal faces a full council debate next week.
0: Homeowners are being urged to prepare their property with increased fuel loads set to threaten the Gold Coast hinterland during the bushfire season. The National Bushfire Outlook for spring was released yesterday with a heightened risk for southeast Queensland. Rural Fire Service Deputy Chief Officer Joel Gordon says crews are being equipped with improved firefighting gear, but cleaning up hazards could help avoid bushfires spreading.
3: Take the opportunity with a little bit of moisture around to proactively prepare their property, clean up around their gutters, mow their lawns, clean up any rubbish. Give our firefighters the best opportunity to protect and look after your property.
0: The CEO of Dreamworld has dismissed concerns a $200 million expansion to the Gold Coast theme park could worsen traffic congestion and threaten koala habitats. The state government called in the project last year, removing the final decision from council, but local councillor Donna Gates says the move bypassed proper community consultation. Dreamworld Chief Executive Greg Yong says stopping development won't fix the Gold Coast's long-standing congestion issues, adding the park has taken steps to protect koalas.
4: Dreamworld's providing significant offsets in terms of financial and land offsets to handle that. We're about making sure that the environment is well protected, but we're also about making sure that we bring balanced investment into the Northern Gold Coast as well.
0: But President of Wildlife Queensland's Gold Coast branch, Andrew Stimson, says the expansion is one of many projects directly impacting koala habitat.
5: With the Coomera Connector Stage 2, with the Dreamworld expansion, probably with the cableway. So there's going to be a lot of different projects that are going to raise concerns for the environment and wildlife.
0: A national app used to report shark sightings could soon notify users in the water of nearby predators. Launched in 2015, new technology being utilised by Dorsal aims to combine the community-based reporting program with an alert system. Founder Sarah Beardmore says the goal is for alerts to be pushed to smartphones and smartwatches, giving those in the water a chance to assess potential risk.
6: If I knew there had been an incident at a nearby beach, I'd 100% come in. If it was a bronze whaler, then I might make that decision to stay surfing. Knowledge is power. The more people using it, the better. And every surfer has the right to kind of make up their mind.
0: To the weather, a partly cloudy day, medium chance of showers this morning, a top of 22 degrees. Right now it's 15 in Coolangatta and the Seaway, 10 in Canungra and 11 in Beaudesert. For news at any time, go to abc.net.au/Gold Coast. 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
7: A quick reminder, the Titans Hugh to Call is coming up between now and 8 o'clock this morning. Your chance to win a double pass to Sunday's doubleheader. In the men's, Titans are taking on the Sharks. And in the women's, the Titans are taking on the Broncos. When you hear the cue to call, pick up the phone, call 1-300-903-917. This morning we are talking about the oldest thing in your house. This comes after an article that Charlie and I were talking about this week. Things like electric egg beaters from 1975, a 46-year-old vacuum cleaner, a Batman and Robin talking alarm clock from 1974. Jenny from Southport has her grandmother's salt and pepper shakers, more than 100 years old. Tony has got a New South Wales railway clock from Lismore, dated between 1920 and 1960. Cheryl's got her grandma's heirlooms, including a sugar bowl. Teasley Her husband's got his grandfather's pocket watch, while Wendy's got a 102-year-old pianola. I want to know what old stuff you've got in your house. What's the oldest thing in your house? Let us know this morning. 0487 993 222.
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7: Let's take you to the Bureau now. Robert Urbanak, good morning to you.
11: Morning, Tom.
7: All right, bit of rain on the way to work this morning. What can we expect for the rest of the day?
11: Yeah, a few more showers this morning, Tom. There's a few little clouds getting ready offshore, ready to come onshore in the next hour or so. But, yeah, after the morning, the clouds will clear and we're in for a mostly dry afternoon. Look, either way, it will be light rain. You know, over the next 24 hours, you're only looking at about 1 or 2 millimetres, really. So, but, yeah, no, there will be a light shower in the morning or two, that's for sure. And then tomorrow, basically mostly dry. Saturday, mostly dry, which we like, obviously. And Sunday, a few little showers of a millimetre or so creeping back in. So overall, not bad weather, I would say. The temperatures will actually warm up through to Saturday. So by Saturday, you're looking at 23 to 24 degrees everywhere on the Gold Coast. And Sunday, just a degree or so cooler than that. But yeah, honestly, pretty good weather for a weekend.
7: All right. Thanks, Robert. Appreciate it.
11: All right. Thank you.
7: Robert Urbanak from the Bureau of Meteorology. Let's keep it going. Shane Barry, Acting Chief Lifeguard. G'day, Shane.
12: G'day, Tom. How are you?
7: Oh, I'm really well. What are conditions like for a swim this morning?
12: Yeah, it's great to see that blue sky and a bit of sun out this morning. We've got plenty of people out and about for a walk and out for a little surf as well. The conditions-wise, we've just got that light southwesterly wind at the moment. They are going to swing a little bit more east-southeast as that day moves on, but stay around that gentle mark. So it'll be pretty good for most of the coast. Swell on offer is just over a metre, so there will be some waves for the board riders right across those open beaches, but probably the best pick is going to be those southern end from that Burley all the way through to Snapper Rocks. We've just come off that low tide at 6:45. We've got that high tide at 10 past 2. Water temperature is still really nice at 20 degrees. So if you are going to go for a swim today, we are seeing a little bit of unstable conditions, especially on those open beaches. So really important just to make that extra effort and get to those flagged areas. Really, and also just check in with the lifeguards as well. So please just make sure if you are going to go for a swim, just to head to those red and yellow flags.
7: All right. Thank you very much. Nice to talk to you, Shane.
12: Take care, Tom.
7: Here you go. Shane Barry, Acting Chief Lifeguard from the Gold Coast City Council. Stick with us. Coming up next, who are you leaving your superannuation to when you die? How certain are you that they're actually going to get it? The answer may frighten you. We're going to talk about that next. But first of all, here's the Dream Academy. Life in a Northern Town. You're listening to ABC Gold Coast Breakfast.

0: Great song by the Dream Academy there. Life in a Northern Town, released in 1985. You're listening to ABC Brekkie on a Thursday morning. It is 16 minutes away from 8 o'clock.
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0: And just like that, the cue to call has gone off. Charlie Mills is standing by to take down your details. Just a reminder, if you call up right now, we're going to put a couple of names into the draw for a double pass to Sunday's Titans v Sharks at Robina Stadium. The game gets underway at 2 p.m. And as a double bonus, the NRLW between the Titans and the Broncos will be played in the same stadium at 11:50 on Sunday morning. 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
2: 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Traffic.
0: Not the best of starts on our roads this morning. What's the latest, Brad?
3: Yeah, there's been some rain about, but that is settling down, which is good news. Tom has slowed things up on the M1. We had a breakdown at Hope Island Road off ramp southbound from the M1 at Helensvale. That's been cleared up. Traffic's been busy between Pippinbara and Helensvale at the moment. A little bit busy around Smith Street and Gavin. Now, that northbound run has been congested, though, between Helensvale and also Ormo. Underspeed around Yatla and then on the brakes between Tanimura and Sykes Creek. And the Gold Coast Highway, not too bad this morning. A little bit underspeed through Miami in both directions. Busy street both ways. A little bit busy around Varsity Lakes and Clear Island Waters. No heavy delays at this stage. Reedy Creek Road, a little bit underspeed through Burleigh. Smith Street both ways is underspeed around Kabari Avenue, Southport, and Brisbane Road both ways around Arundel Drive through Arundel. Somerset Drive's been building through Mudjabar. Back from ATM. More details before 8 on 91.7 ABC Gold Coast.
0: Thank you very much, Brad. Just a reminder, the cue to call's just gone off 1300 903 917. Charlie Mills putting some names into the draw for the Titans tickets to Sunday's doubleheader. We'll draw the winner tomorrow morning on ABC Gold Coast Breakfast. Just a reminder, if you are catching a train this morning northbound or southbound, be aware that trains have been suspended between Ormo and Beenleigh. Translink says that the suspension is due to an emergency services situation. Delays of up to 60 minutes this morning. Buses are being arranged or have been arranged to get passengers between Ormo and Beenleigh, but expect significant delays if you are catching a train this morning.
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0: You have a will, right? That should be enough to make sure your super goes where you want. Well, don't be so sure of that. Here's Misha Schubert, the CEO of the Super Members Council of Australia, explaining to Nicole Dyer why super is a law unto itself.
7: But in fact, super law is its own set of pieces of legislation in federal law. And so it really reflects the sort of byproduct of how it was designed, with that idea that your super is your money for retirement. It's going to be your income stream for retirement for millions of everyday Australians. But in the event that you were to die suddenly, you know, before you reach retirement, then it sets out sort of how you would then make instructions about where you want to direct your super to. Only a small proportion of Australians with super have made those binding nominations. That's a legally binding instrument that tells the trustees of your super fund, this is what I would like to happen to my super in the event that I die. Now, at the moment, it's actually more challenging than it should have to be under the law to be able to make one of those binding death nominations, because you need a hard copy form and a couple of wet ink signatures from witnesses to be able to do it. So for a lot of Australians, they've potentially either never really clocked that that's an important part of directing your super and put that in place, or they found it too cumbersome. So if there's one message I want to leave listeners with today, it's if you haven't got a binding death nomination in place and you're able to do so, it's a really, really powerful way to make sure that your loved ones not only get them, you know, the super that remains at the time of your death, but that it actually can be processed much, much faster by your super fund. Now, on the point about, you know, should there be a uniform requirement or an ability for every single person to have that, we do think it would make sense to have that offered as a more standardised thing across the system. So,
4: are all super companies bound legally to provide binding death benefit nominations?
7: My understanding is it's not a universal coverage. You know, wherever we can see an an opportunity to make the super system work better, and in a more timely way. We're always looking for those opportunities to advocate those sorts of changes to policymakers of all stripes. So again, if people have got the ability to sort of talk to their own fund, it's a really important thing to put in place. The exact term is a binding death nomination, but as you say, you know, starting with your super fund, in the event that that's not offered, it's worth actually raising that with the fund kind of, and to sort of say, can someone actually, you know, can you actually escalate that so that someone else can look at whether or not can be put in place for me.
4: If you have organised a binding death benefit nomination, what is the average time of super being sorted? Because at a time when you're grieving, you might have a lot of bills to pay, you might have a property that you need to put payments down, you might have kids whose education you need to pay for, health requirements, the list just goes on and on. You don't want to be waiting months and months in order for super to be sorted out. So what's the average time a superannuation fund will pay out?
7: So look, we don't have headline national data on what the averages are across the system nationally, but what I can say is that wherever people do have a binding death nomination in place, typically that can mean that those processes, those payments get made really swiftly. So in those cases, in some cases, we know that can mean that those payments are sort of approved and then starting to move out the door within, weeks or months. Where there is a contested claims process, perhaps someone then in that circumstance, someone comes out of the woodwork to say, hi, I'm another family that wasn't known to the primary family of the person who died, for instance. There can be cases like that become really complicated, where someone's had multiple partners, multiple children from those relationships, or where someone says, hi, I've just emerged because I understand this person has died, and those claims need to be tested. So it can be the difference between, you know, months and months and months. That process can be rapidly truncated if you've got a binding death nomination in place.
4: How often do you have to fill out a binding death benefit nomination? Is it every year?
7: So at the moment, the law also talks about how you need a binding death nomination, but they're often lapsing. So they can be renewed every couple of years. They were required to be renewed every couple of years. Again, when we think about opportunities for law reform that we think would make the system easier for consumers, for members in the system, we think having the ability to just make that legally binding death nomination and leave it in place makes sense from a punter perspective. People have got busy lives. That would be much easier. The one little kind of important thing to keep an eye on then in that sort of circumstance, though, is if you separate or divorce and you've got a binding death nomination in place, that doesn't automatically then just get lifted. And so it's a really important thing for people who are separating or in divorces, and they might want an alternative directive to be put in place at that point, to remember to have that, to update their binding death nomination instructions to their super fund if they now want it to go to someone else.
4: CEO of the Super Members Council of Australia is Misha Sherbet. What happens if you don't have a dependent? How can you nominate who gets your super?
7: Well, in those cases, again, the trustees of the super fund are charged with making that decision if you haven't left instructions. In cases where, you know, that's the case, they will potentially look for whoever might be a financial dependent on you. If there's no one of that category, then it is open to be able to put that, remaining super across to someone's estate. But again, one of the really important things here is having that direction so that you can say, these are my wishes, and make sure that you maximise that ability for your wishes to be honoured if you die.
4: Misha Sherbet, CEO of the Super Members Council of Australia. Why is it that there seems to be this slow uptake to reform super to make it easier for people who've been putting money aside for most of their lives?
7: Well, because I think there's been a number of things that have happened in super in the last couple of years that have drawn the focus of policymakers. So one of those really important threads of that conversation has been some really shocking cases that occurred in recent years with Australians who fell victim to a couple of schemes called the Shield and First Guardian cases. This was a set of events where people were lured out of the protections and the performance of the mainstream super system that's highly regulated, by lead generation, clickbait businesses and cold calling centres, and lured out into high risk ventures and products. So got convinced to transfer their super into these places, which then subsequently collapsed. And so one of the things that federal policymakers have been very focused on as a kind of predominant piece of work for the last couple of years has been working out all the ways in which the consumer protection piece in super needs to be uplifted to make every Australian super safer.
0: That's Misha Schubert, the CEO of the Super Members Council of Australia, chatting to Nicole Dyer about why it's so important to know exactly what's going to happen with your super. Nikki D is going to be in a couple of minutes to let us know what's coming up on Mornings, but before that, I'll squeeze this song in.

0: couple of minutes away from 8 o'clock. Just an update on that chaos on the train lines this morning. Barbara says, good morning, team. What is the latest on the links on the train? I can't get onto Translink. Look, the latest is that the Gold Coast has, the train line between Ulmo and Beenleigh has been suspended. 60-minute delays. There is an ongoing emergency situation. We don't have much more detail than that, but buses are being used to transport people between Ulmo and Beenleigh. Nikki D.
1: Hello.
0: Good morning to you.
1: Oh, you are a ray of sunshine on this dreary old Thursday. Outside. What's going on?
0: A little bit of blue earlier, but it's overcast here at Mermaid Beach again. What's coming up on the big show this morning?
1: Honestly, Tom, it's so big I can barely walk. How AI has changed the cybersecurity game. Have you noticed with ABC computers that we have to upgrade patches all the time?
0: Yeah,
1: like they say, you shut your computer down. Well, there's a really good reason for that. And this is across all businesses. Interesting survey out on that front as well. We've got Dr. Kieran. He'll be in to talk about artificial sugar and why it's not good for our bodies. But we're also going to have a bit of fun today. And I believe you're going to play this.
2: Gimme head with hair, long, beautiful hair, shining, gleaming, steaming, flax.
0: Are you having a go at me because I don't have any hair?
1: No, no, that's not what's happening here, Tom. No, what we're talking about today, well, also because of the cost of living, haircuts, Tom, let me just get you up to speed on this for those who have hair. 150 plus if you want colour and cuts, and especially for women. I don't know what the barber rates are these days. It can go, man, it can go up to like $400. I mean, it's crazy. There are people now turning to salon trainees, if you like, and to try and get a quality haircut, but at a cheaper price.
0: Cut price.
1: Yeah, cut price hair. So it got us talking on the morning's program about hair fails. Hair fails. For example, there's a haircut known as the Ute Tray, which is flat on top, chaos in the back. There's the Magpie Attack, random tufts sticking up like you've been swooped. That's like me after I take my headphones off every morning. But also the perm of the 80s. Bit of a hair fail.
0: Is it coming? Oh, that was a fail.
1: That was a big hair. Well, some people may not agree.
0: Some people still have them.
1: Oh, yeah. Oh, hopefully the tech has changed. And I also had hair extensions that
0: Did
1: were
0: you?
1: Pink and black and all sorts of crazy stuff that I was doing back in the 90s. So we'd love to know about your hair fails. Maybe the bowl cut with your mum who kept cutting it higher and higher until it was straight.
0: Nicole was studying arts back in the day. Nikki D in the chair from 8:30 this morning. Thank you, Nicole.
3: 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Traffic.
4: Well, traffic has been thickening up on the M1 southbound between Pippinbara and Helensvale. Also, northbound congested between Helensvale and Pippinbara as well. Busy through Ormo, Yatla and stop start between Logan Home and Snakes Creek. The wet conditions not helping this morning. Busy and heavier both ways on the M1 through Rongaree and Mundrabar. And Bermuda Street both ways through Varsity Lakes and Clear Island Waters. And delays on Brisbane Road inbound approaching Arundel Drive through Arundel. Back at 8:30.
0: On behalf of Charlie Mills and myself, have a wonderful day. We'll be back at 5 a.m. tomorrow. And if you are on the roads, stay safe.
5: Good morning, ABC News with Sue Fitzpatrick. Queensland's Youth Justice Minister has pushed back on claims that court-ordered remote camps for young offenders would put children at risk. Australia's Commissioner for First Nations Children has written an open letter to the Queensland Government, urging them to scrap its proposed Youth Justice Circuit Breaker Bill over concerns for child welfare. The proposed laws would allow courts to send youth offenders to remote camps for up to 6 months. Laura Gerber says service providers would be scrutinised.
6: It designates these circuit breaker sites and circuit breaker providers as child safe entities and under the reportable conduct scheme, which means there is no ifs, no buts. They have to report harm to a child.
5: Police are investigating after a woman was shot on the Sunshine Coast overnight. Josh Dye reports.
7: Police were advised just before midnight that a 19-year-old woman self-presented to Nambour Hospital with a gunshot wound to her hand. Initial inquiries indicate the woman and a 19-year-old man had been sitting inside a vehicle outside a residence on Image Flat Road in Nambour when unknown people in a dark-coloured vehicle approached them. Police say a shot was fired from the car towards the 19-year-old pair before the car sped away. Officers declared a crime scene and towed the pair's vehicle. They're asking anyone with information to come forward, but they don't believe there's any ongoing threat to the public.
5: A 27-year-old man has died in a road accident in Logan, south of Brisbane. Police say his ute left the road and struck a tree on Johnson Road in Greenbank at about 7:30 last night. The forensic crash unit is investigating. The Foreign Affairs Minister has slammed an Israeli military decision not to pursue criminal proceedings against those responsible for killing seven aid workers in Gaza, including an Australian. Here's political reporter Courtney Withers.
8: The Israeli military has cleared its personnel of any criminal wrongdoing in the April 2024 strike on a World Central Kitchen convoy in Gaza, where Australian Zomi Francom was killed. An internal investigation notes there were serious failures that led to the strike, but says the failures did not raise reasonable suspicion of criminal misconduct. Penny Wong says Australia is outraged and the decision falls far short of the accountability expected. Senator Wong says she will call in Israel's ambassador to Australia and not stop pressing Israel for answers and justice for Ms. Francom and her colleagues.
5: Overseas, Ukrainian President Volodymyr Zelensky is facing the biggest internal challenge to his leadership since the war with Russia began. Europe correspondent Elias Klor reports.
9: Ukraine's popular former defence minister Mykhailo Fedorov has called for a wartime election despite martial law suspending them since Russia's full-scale invasion in 2022. The call has drawn mixed reactions, but polls show most Ukrainians oppose elections before the war ends. President Zelensky controversially sacked Mr. Fedorov in July, sparking ongoing protests in Kyiv. Mr. Fedorov called for an election just hours before Parliament appointed his replacement. President Zelensky has not responded, while Ukrainian politicians have criticised the proposal as legally and logistically unrealistic.
5: Back home now, Queensland Rail says Gold Coast commuters can expect hour-long delays this morning, with trains stopped in both directions. Emergency services were called to a medical incident at Martin Street in Yatala just after 6 o'clock this morning. Beenleigh and Gold Coast services have been suspended between Ormo and Beenleigh and replaced with buses. To sport, and in cricket, the Australian and Bangladeshi cricket teams have been preparing for their weekend match in Mackay. The second match in the series between the two countries will be the first international test ever held in the Sugar City. Wicketkeeper and batsman Alex Carey says it's a very special occasion bringing test cricket to regional arenas.
10: I have played up here. It's a beautiful place to play cricket. The outfield's looking immaculate. The wicket's looking, yeah, beautiful as well.
5: Queensland's weather, a strong wind warning for the Cooktown and Townsville coasts. Isolated showers in the southeast, tending scattered towards the coast. Showers also on the far north coast. Mostly sunny elsewhere. Cairns and Rockhampton 25, Townsville 27, Mackay 24, Bundaberg 23 and Mount Isa 30. In the southeast, partly cloudy day with a medium chance of showers, most likely late morning or afternoon, with light winds. Brisbane and Ipswich 23. Logan 22, the Gold and the Sunshine Coast 22, and Toowoomba going for a top of 18 degrees.
11: Good morning. Welcome to AM. I'm Melissa Clark in Canberra, coming to you from Ngunnawal country and acknowledging other custodians. On today's program, Victoria Police in Sydney to investigate sexual assault allegations as the Sydney Swans scandal continues. And cash-strapped Australians turning to apprentices for cut-price services such as hairdressing and personal training.
12: We can travel a little bit more, not spending so much going to the hairdressers. For $20, I mean, that's like a sandwich really, isn't it? Let's be honest. So it makes me feel good.
11: But first, the Australian government says it is outraged by Israel's decision not to pursue criminal proceedings against the military commanders in charge of a missile strike that killed Australian woman Zomi Francom. Ms. Francom and six other humanitarian workers were killed in 2024 in Gaza while working for World Central Kitchen. The decision was revealed in an Israeli Defence Forces as they released several internal investigations into civilian deaths in Gaza. Foreign Affairs Minister Penny Wong has called in Israel's ambassador to Australia, Hillel Newman, saying the actions fall short of the accountability expected from Israel. Middle East correspondent Matthew Doran reports.
13: On World Humanitarian Day, Foreign Minister Penny Wong took to the stage in Canberra, launching an

0: award in honour of Zomi Frankum and making a pledge to her family watching on.
1: I want to make it clear that the Australian government continues to press the Israeli government for full accountability.
0: Moments later, that process suffered a blow as the Israeli military released the findings of its internal investigation into the April 2024 strike which killed Ms. Frankum and six others. The group had been travelling in two vehicles delivering aid in Gaza when the IDF said it identified what it believed was an armed Hamas fighter who had infiltrated their convoy. That armed man was a security guard, with Israeli authorities insisting the guard's presence hadn't been properly coordinated with them. Even as the IDF conceded there were serious failures in the process leading to that false identification, it said the decisions of commanders to launch the strikes, which tore through the vehicles, killing the aid workers, did not raise reasonable suspicion of criminal misconduct. World Central Kitchen has condemned the findings, labelling them deeply offensive.
2: Nothing has changed from what they said within 24 hours after, right, as far as taking accountability.
0: Josh Phelps is a friend of Zomi Frankum and a former colleague at World Central Kitchen.
2: There never really is an outcome that involves punishment or accountability to the families. So almost relief, like, let's get this out of the way and then, you know, focus on how we can continue to raise up her legacy.
0: The findings of another inquiry released by the IDF go to one of the most high-profile and widely condemned cases in Gaza, the killing of five-year-old Hind Rajab in January 2024. The IDF has conceded for the first time it did fire upon the car she was travelling in with her family. The young girl was left trapped in the vehicle for hours alongside the bodies of six dead relatives, pleading for help from Palestinian paramedics. The audio of those calls broadcast and published around the world in recent years. The military has ordered a criminal investigation relating to the decision to attack an ambulance which travelled to the scene, killing two paramedics.
3: Look, ultimately, I think this is the Israeli military and the Israeli authorities undertaking some form of damage control.
0: Rowana Raff is the executive director of the Australian Centre for International Justice. She says international organisations such as the International Criminal Court have raised concerns about the willingness and ability of Israel to properly investigate cases of serious misconduct amounting to accusations of war crimes, something which is reflected in the ICC's decision to issue arrest warrants for Prime Minister Benjamin Netanyahu and former Defence Minister Yoav Gallant, warrants the Israeli government has rejected as politically motivated and deeply flawed.
3: And I think the Israelis are fooling themselves if they think that they can fool the rest of the world into thinking that their investigations are genuine.
0: The findings of three other internal probes were also released, with a criminal investigation ordered into the circumstances surrounding an attack on 15 Palestinians, including paramedics, killed and buried in a shallow grave in March 2025. Two attacks killing four employees of the organisation Médecins Sans Frontières were not referred for further criminal inquiries. This is Matthew Doran in Jerusalem, reporting for AM.
4: And Chris Sidoti is a commissioner on the UN Commission of Inquiry on the Occupied Palestinian Territory and Israel. And he says the foreign minister's decision to call in Israel's ambassador doesn't go far enough. He says Hillel Newman should leave Canberra.
5: I don't support breaking diplomatic relations with Israel. I don't support the closing of embassies. But this bloke is clearly an unacceptable representative so far as Australia is concerned, and he should be sent home.
4: Commissioner Chris Sidoti there. In other news, Victorian detectives are travelling to Sydney to investigate allegations of sexual assault linked to players from the Sydney Swans AFL club. Five players have been stood down for the remainder of the season for breaching club standards, and the players have issued an apology saying they accept the sanctions imposed by the club. Our reporter Tanya Dendrinos is following developments in Sydney. She joined me a short time ago.
6: Mel, sex crime detectives from Victoria are travelling to New South Wales as they investigate this incident. The ABC understands the investigation centres on an allegation of touching without consent at the Pullman Hotel in the early hours of Monday morning. This is the hotel the Sydney Swans players were staying at after their match against Essendon in Melbourne on Sunday night. Now, no charges have been laid over the alleged incident at this stage, and it's believed no players have been formally interviewed by police. While there's no suggestion the players were involved in the alleged sexual assault, the Sydney Swans yesterday announced that sanctions against five players have been imposed. Those players are Riley Bice, Nick Blakey, Isaac

0: Keeney, James Jordan and Chad Warner. Now, those players have been stood down for the remainder of the AFL season. The Sydney Swans chairman, Andrew Pridham, and CEO Matthew Pavlich addressed the media yesterday, issuing an apology to the community, to fans and to sponsors, and reiterating the actions taken by the club are entirely independent to the police investigation. Here's some of what Swans CEO Matthew Pavlich had to say.
1: To say we're disappointed is an understatement. We're deeply embarrassed and ashamed that our poor choices, or the poor choices of five of our players, and the impact that's had on the women involved and also the club, our supporters and so many other people that Andrew's talked about.
0: He says the sanctions imposed by the club relate solely to the behaviour of the players post-match and how they breached club standards and expectations.
1: It was staying out late, it was drinking, it was continuing to continue their night, it was bringing women back to the hotel. It was a long way short of what we expect of our players.
0: Well, Matthew Pavlich has also said that the club is deeply concerned about the welfare and well-being of the women involved and that the club will offer as much support to them as it can.
2: And Tanya, the players linked to the incident have released a statement that came out last night with an apology. Take me through the details of their statement.
0: That's right, Mel. The statement did start with that apology. I'll read part of it. It says, "We are deeply sorry to everyone involved. We know that our behaviour has fallen well short of the standards expected of us and the values of our club. They apologised for the impact the incident has had, quote, on those involved, and said that they accept the club's sanction. We've also heard from sponsors like QBE and Telstra, which have raised concerns about the allegation, while Governor-General Sam Mostyn, who was previously a Sydney Swans board member and the first female AFL commissioner, has said that she's shocked and troubled by the allegation and that her thoughts are with the alleged victim."
2: Tanya Dendrinos reporting there. The federal government's controversial gambling advertising reforms have passed Parliament after a fiery debate, but the final outcome of the protracted policy change has disappointed campaigners who doubt it will make any meaningful difference. Here's political reporter Lexi Junowick.
3: The government's gambling reforms have been a long time coming, and last night the contentious bill passed Parliament with support from the Coalition. But clearing the upper house wasn't without drama, with hours of debate.
4: Why has the government refused to give itself the power to hold the gambling companies to account?
5: It is disappointing that they can't actually recognise that this legislation is the most meaningful legislation that any government has brought before this chamber on gambling reform.
3: And Liberal Senators Andrew McLaughlin and Paul Scar crossing the floor to vote against the legislation. Senator Scar says he could not, in good conscience, support the bill.
6: This legislation is simply fatally flawed. It does not achieve the objectives of limiting advertising to children in particular. It doesn't achieve the objective of addressing predatory inducements.
3: From January 1st next year, there'll be restrictions on the timing and placement of gambling ads on TV and radio, a ban on online platforms unless people have a logged-in account, are over 18 and have the option to opt out, and gambling ads will be scrapped in sports venues.
7: Problem gambling is a very real issue, and the connection between gambling and sport is an issue as well. And doing something about it requires a national effort, and that is why we took action.
3: But the government has flagged some of the significant amendments made in recent days as part of its deal with the Coalition will take longer to implement. A brand new opt-out register for gambling advertising will need to be established, along with a system which will see Australian wagering companies identify their own problem gamblers and cut off betting inducements. Work on both mechanisms will be led by the Australian Communications and Media Authority.
8: I think, you know, seeing them in place within 10 years is probably ambitious.
3: Dr. Charles Livingston is an associate professor in the School of Public Health at Monash University and a long-time gambling researcher.
8: The idea that you'll have a one-stop shop to opt out of gambling advertising is ludicrous in the short term and impossible in the long term.
3: 3 years ago, Dr. Livingston gave evidence to the inquiry into online gambling harm and says it's deeply disappointing that the bill doesn't include key recommendations such as a national regulator and a phased comprehensive ban on all gambling advertising. Do you think that these reforms will do anything to reduce gambling harm in Australia?
8: No, I don't.
3: Having passed Parliament, the bill will now go to the Governor-General for royal assent. The reforms will be subject to a statutory review 3 years after implementation.
2: Lexi Jinawick with that report. You're listening to AM, where it's 16 past eight. A Pacific worker who came to Australia to help fill critical labour shortages says a workplace injury left him unable to work, homeless, and caught in a visa limbo. His experience is raising questions about whether injured migrant workers are falling through the gaps between employers and regulators of the immigration system. National Work reporter Bronwyn Herbert.
9: Tongan mechanic Davis Lousy never thought he would spend a Christmas sleeping in a car. But while recovering after a serious work injury, he found out his labour hire employer could no longer pay for his accommodation.
10: So I packed my stuff, put in the pastor's car. Then on the next day, on the Christmas day, I take it and I stay in the park for 4 days.
9: Davis came to Australia under the Palm Labour Scheme, which recruits workers from Pacific nations and Timor-Leste to fill labour shortages in industries such as agriculture and aged care. The mechanic was repairing a harvesting machine at an almond orchard in the New South Wales Riverina region when his wrist was crushed. Davis received workers' compensation, but says the injury was only the beginning. His employer, labour hire company Plant Grow Pick, had entered administration and was already under regulatory scrutiny. The Department of Employment and Workplace Relations found breaches of the company's PALM obligations before eventually terminating its approval to operate in the scheme. In a statement, a spokesperson said the department worked to redeploy affected PGP workers to new approved employers where possible. The ABC contacted former management at Plant Grow Pick but did not receive a response. Davis says he was never redeployed and didn't receive adequate support from his labour hire employer.
10: They never call, they never message or ask how I... They don't know where I am.
9: Experts say Davis's experiences highlights broader vulnerabilities in Australia's temporary migrant worker system. ANU migration researcher Matt Withers.
11: The basic problem here is that this constitutes a sort of luck of the draw situation for PALM scheme workers who may or may not have a good employer. And this obviously is not a sound basis for industrial relations policy or safeguarding human and labour rights.
9: 2 years on, Davis has now largely recovered from his wrist injury. He's got a forklift licence and secured a job offer. But because of unresolved visa issues, he still cannot legally work.
10: They come in to recruit us, the workers from Tonga. It's very sweet how they talk and they're encouraging us to come here and they just leave us like this. That's how, and it's not good. At the end of the day, we're still a human being. We need to be treated properly.
2: Tongan mechanic Davis Lousy ending that report by Bronwyn Herbert. Heading overseas, and the Canadian province of Alberta will decide later this year whether to hold a referendum on seceding from the rest of Canada. Many in the resources-rich province want more independence, but the debate is exposing deep fractures inside one of the world's most stable countries. North America correspondent Lauren Day reports from Alberta.
12: Cafe owner Christopher Scott moved to Alberta chasing a brighter future.
13: I had a friend who was out in Alberta working on the oil rigs. And whenever he'd come home, he'd have like a new leather couch or DVD players or all these fancy things that I could never afford. And I thought, why would I stay here and fight for like to survive when I could go to Alberta and prosper?
12: Now the man who came to Alberta in search of prosperity believes the region is being held back by the country it helped build and wants the resource-rich province to leave Canada.
13: We're looking at just about over a $30 billion outflow of economic activity from Alberta to Confederation, for which we don't get anything back.
14: So you feel like Albertans are getting flipped off, basically?
13: Albertans aren't exercising their sovereignty, and it's costing them billions of dollars.
12: In October, Albertans will vote on whether to stay in Canada or hold a binding vote later on whether to leave.
13: More coffee?
12: Christopher Scott's customers know which way they'll vote, but not what an independent Alberta would actually look like.
15: I think that the government of Canada is treating us like the ugly stepchild of Canada. And I don't think that's right.
16: Yeah, I'd like us to be our own country, and I think many more people would like it to be our own country. We're not looking to join the States. Would we have our own passports right away? That would be something that would have to be worked out. Same thing with currency and that.
12: Thomas Lukaszuk is the former Deputy Premier of Alberta. He's driving around the country explaining to people why they should vote to stay in Canada.
17: It's all about voter turnout, voter participation. Because as you know, when you think when you're going to win, a lot of people tend to be passive and not vote. So I'm reminding them of what happened in UK with Brexit.
12: The referendum has also raised concerns about foreign interference, particularly from the United States. That's got many Alberta residents, like Mary Papias, worried.
18: Donald Trump wants into this province. He wants the resources that are here, and he will take them, and he could care less what any Albertan felt or thought.
12: Alberta separatists sparked controversy earlier this year by meeting with US State Department officials. But many in the separatist movement, like fourth-generation farmer Tanya Clemens, dismiss the idea of Alberta joining its southern neighbour.
19: And the 51st state discussion is really, it's just a very small group of people that are really advocating for that.
12: The push for a stunning and resource-rich region in the West to break away from the rest of the country might sound familiar. WA voted to secede back in the 30s, but was ultimately rejected by the British Parliament. Tanya Clemens again.
19: I think this is very parallel to Western Australia, is that we're very resource-rich. We provide a lot of the economic drive for the entire country, but the difference is that they didn't have a legal pathway. So I feel pretty confident that Albertans will make the right decision and choose prosperity and freedom for themselves.
12: This is Lauren Day in Alberta, Canada, reporting for AM.
2: Entrepreneurialism in Australia is declining, with new data out today showing the wealthiest Australians have had a declining interest in starting businesses that employ people for 20 years now. Instead, property investment has been growing. But there's hope recent changes to negative gearing rules could change that. Annie Guest reports.
20: Profitable businesses are key to raising Australia's productivity, which is the lowest in 60 years. But Liam Dillon from the Council for Economic Development has found waning interest for such ventures among the rich.
21: So our research shows that fewer Australians are starting new businesses with employees, and that the decline in entrepreneurship is the sharpest among the wealthiest 20% of households, falling from 14% to 10%.
20: Instead, Liam Dillon's analysis shows that in the two decades to 2022, the wealthiest were putting their money into real estate.
21: So among that top 20%, the share reporting investment properties has increased by around 8 percentage points from 14% to 22%, so getting close to one in four who own an investment property.
20: He's hoping the federal government's winding back of negative gearing and capital gains tax breaks will drive investors back to business.
21: We think that it's a step in the right direction, absolutely. So what the full effects of these changes will be will take time to work through.
20: And he cautioned tax settings alone won't revive entrepreneurialism.
21: The Productivity Commission has mentioned in some of its recent research that even for cafes, they need to go through over 30 steps, be it in planning and regulatory processes, before they can serve a coffee.
20: Independent MP Allegra Spender has called for incentives for government departments to reduce red tape for businesses. But Treasurer Jim Chalmers says the government is progressing towards its pledge of saving businesses $10 billion in compliance costs.
22: And so whether it's the omnibus bill that we passed on regulatory reform, whether it's the way that we've changed the statement of expectations for our regulators, whether it's the better regulation roadmap through the Council of Financial Regulators, whether it's the steps we're taking with the states on national competition policy, abolishing nuisance tariffs, speeding up approvals, streamlining the construction code, a whole bunch of steps.
20: That's welcomed by the CEO of Entrepreneurial and Small Business Women Australia, Amanda Rose. However, she says entrepreneurs are increasingly nervous about how changes to family trusts and capital gains tax will affect their returns.
23: The second the budget came out, investors put everything on hold, with nearly every single person I know that has founded a business.
20: Amanda Rose wants special capital gains tax breaks for tech startups extended to all small business founders. And she also wants family trusts exempted from the proposed 30% minimum tax.
23: We need to make sure that all entrepreneurs and all small businesses have a fair go.
2: Amanda Rose from Entrepreneurial and Small Business Women Australia. Annie Guest with that report. Price-conscious Australians are increasingly turning to apprentices for services as a way to cut costs. TAFE Queensland has seen a surge in demand for their hair salons, which offer low price cuts to the public. Isabel Masali prepared this report.
0: Arielle Jeffrey has wanted to be a hairdresser for as long as she can remember. And this Gold Coast training salon is helping her achieve that dream.
1: I do quite a lot being in my second year, so...
2: Price-conscious Australians are increasingly turning to apprentices for services as a way to cut costs. TAFE Queensland has seen a surge in demand for their hair salons, which offer low price cuts to the public. Isabel Masali prepared this report.
0: Arielle Jeffrey has wanted to be a hairdresser for as long as she can remember. And this Gold Coast training salon is helping her achieve that dream.
1: I do quite a lot being in my second year, so I'm doing colours, cuts, blow waves, and just really getting everything.

0: impressed by her first visit, she's back for seconds. She was initially reluctant to trust an apprentice.
1: I thought, oh, you know, but they overprocessed my hair, even just blow drying it incorrectly. They were so good. Yeah, so I thought, yeah, why not? The husband liked it, so what's even, it's even better.
0: And she finds the savings are a big incentive.
1: We can travel a little bit more. I'm not spending so much going to the hairdressers. For $20, I mean, that's like a sandwich, really, isn't it? Let's be honest. So it makes me feel good.
0: Apprentice-run training salons at TAFE campuses across Queensland have seen an influx of new customers in the past financial year, with bookings up by more than 70% in some areas. Deb Lowe is the Executive Director of Education and Training.
2: Right across the board have seen a significant increase, and we think that's obviously related to the cost of living pressures and also the word of mouth, that where people are realising you can get a really great professional service for a much, much lower cost, and that's attractive.
0: Across the border, TAFE New South Wales has also seen some new customers. And haircuts are just the start of free or discounted services the public are rushing to. Managing Director Chloe Reid says there are student-run fitness centres, a butcher, and several campuses offer playgroup sessions for parents and young children.
3: Many of our services are already pretty popular. They build a kind of relationship with their local community and a reputation. In some cases, some of our restaurants, as soon as the bookings open, they get booked up pretty quickly with locals who know the secret of TAFE. But I think also, certainly I was talking to one of our beauty teachers in Bankstown recently, and she was saying definitely they've seen more people interested. It's such a good value service.
0: And while the supervised students are still learning, Chloe Reid maintains customers don't need to adjust their expectations. But there are a few things to keep in mind.
3: They might be a little bit nervous. So my top tip would be to talk to those students. Many of them have amazing stories of how they ended up studying at TAFE or what they enjoy the most or what they want to do in the future. And it's actually something in the experience to be around people who are really loving what they're doing and learning.
4: Chloe Reid from TAFE New South Wales, ending that report by Isabel Massali and Mark Rigby. Briefly in finance, Wall Street has closed modestly higher. Oil is up. Global benchmark Brent crude is trading at $91.48 US a barrel. And the Australian dollar is higher. It's buying 71.2 US cents. And that's AM for today. I'm Melissa Clark. Have a good morning. It's now 8:30.
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6: That was so interesting, the end of AM there about haircuts and training salons and many of us turning to them to save a buck on getting your hair cut and coloured. Because it is really expensive. We'll hear more about this story and what's happening right here on the coast for training salons opening their doors. It might inspire you to put your best hair forward to save a little off the top when I'm talking about your household budget. But also, on the other side, hair fails. When you've made a hair choice that you have regretted, it might have been after a breakup. That's quite common. Absolutely. For me, it was never a perm, but it was always the colour. I think purple and black. Hair extensions, again, it was a bit of a hair fail for me. But look, you may have your own stories to tell. It might even go back to your childhood when perhaps your mother, it could have been your dad, was cutting your hair to save some money. You can text me on 0487 993 222. It is a safe space. Just keep that in mind. It is a safe space and no story can be too embarrassing. At 28 to 9, I've got a train update for you. The Gold Coast Line trains currently suspended between Ormo and Beenleigh due to an incident requiring emergency services. There are delays of up to 60 minutes. So there are replacement buses being arranged to get you moving again, but we'll keep an eye on that and we'll stay in close contact with Translink as well. In the first half an hour, it's the end of an era. The historic 150-year-old Rocky Point sugar mill will close.
7: It's devastating. It's very sad. You know, it's going to be felt across certainly all the families that currently grow cane and rely whole and solely on cane, you know, and further to that will be all those businesses that supply goods into the industry itself. There'll be that ripple effect.
6: 45 farming families facing an uncertain future.

0: future, but farmers say they've got a plan, and we're going to hear more about that first up this morning. And also before nine, how AI is changing the cybersecurity game. A new report paints a worrying picture for businesses. Still to come, we'll check your traffic, but let's find out what's making news with Gemma. Good morning, Gemma Satwell.
1: Good morning, Nick. You've touched on two of the major stories this morning, which is the Gold Coast trains facing substantial delays, and also one of Queensland's oldest sugar mills looks set to close after almost 150 years. Also making news this morning, plans to upgrade a key road connecting suburbs west of the M1 are set to be scaled back. Now, Old Coach Road runs from Talabudra through Reedy Creek, but a council assessment shows it does not meet modern safety standards, with 25 serious crashes in the past 15 years. Now, council's initial plan was to build a new four-lane road, but that was abandoned after costs blew out to $269 million. So this week, the council's Transport and Infrastructure Committee endorsed a $32 million alternative, focusing instead on safety upgrades to existing intersections. Now, that proposal faces a full council debate next week. Meanwhile, homeowners are being urged to prepare their property with increased fuel loads set to threaten the Gold Coast hinterland during the bushfire season. The National Bushfire Outlook for spring was released yesterday with a heightened risk for southeast Queensland. So the Rural Fire Service is saying crews are being equipped with improved firefighting gear, but cleaning up hazards could help avoid bushfires spreading. And finally, British media is reporting Prince Harry and his wife Meghan Markle plan to move their family back to Britain this month, 6 years after stepping down from their royal duties. Now, British newspapers, including The Telegraph and The Sun, report the Duke and Duchess of Sussex intend to relocate from the US later this month. So it's imminent to a non-royal residence outside of London, and their children are enrolled in British schools to start in September.
0: Interesting.
1: So interesting. We were just talking about what's the opposite of Mexit. Now that they're coming back, and Charlie suggested Mentrance.
0: Mentrance.
1: So, yeah, it took a lot of people by surprise, because the last most of us heard, Harry was saying he didn't feel safe to even bring his family for a visit without the security that he had fought to get and failed in court to get that protection, royal level protection for his family. But yeah, they're moving back.
0: Well, maybe they've got the security there that they wouldn't have in the States, perhaps. Oh, okay. No doubt the tabloids will be all over that like a rash. Thank you very much, Gemma Satwell, with your latest news. As for your weather today, well, you just have to look outside and showers on the menu.
2: Yeah, a few more showers this morning. There's a few little clouds getting ready offshore, ready to come onshore in the next hour or so. But yeah, after the morning, the clouds will clear, and we're in for a mostly dry afternoon. Look, either way, it will be light rain. You know, over the next 24 hours, you're only looking at about 1 or 2 millimetres, really. So, but yeah, no, there will be a light shower in the morning or two, that's for sure. And then tomorrow, basically mostly dry. Saturday, mostly dry, which we like, obviously. And Sunday, a few little showers of a millimetre or so creeping back in. So overall, not bad weather, I would say. The temperatures will actually warm up through to Saturday. So by Saturday, you're looking at 23 to 24 degrees everywhere on the Gold Coast. And Sunday, just a degree or so cooler than that. But yeah, honestly, pretty good weather for a weekend.
3: 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Traffic.
4: At the moment, a breakdown in my northbound adjacent to the Talabudra Creek Road on ramp at Burley. No delays there. Breakdown at Olsen Avenue off-ramp westbound on the shoulder from Spear Street to Southport. And also a breakdown at Pippa Bay, Uelpa Road off-ramp southbound from the M1. Has been busy southbound between Pippa Bay, Helens Vale and Gave. And also southbound, a little bit busy through Wrongery. At northbound into Brisbane, has been busy through Ulmo, Yatla, Beanley and Logan Home, right through to Sykes Creek. But that is starting to settle down in spots. Heavy on Bermuda Street, both ways through Varsity Lakes. Northbound around Clear Island Water. Some have said drivers been busy through Mudjabar and Brisbane Road, both ways around Arundel Drive through Arundel. I'm back from 8:10. More details before 9 on 91.7 ABC Gold Coast.
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0: Another piece of Gold Coast history to be lost after 150 years of operation. The historic Rocky Point Sugar Mill will close its doors after the 2027 season. unless an interstate cane deal can be struck. The mill is Australia's only surviving family-owned and privately operated sugar mill in the country, managed by the Heck family for five generations. Rocky Point District Cane Growers Organisation Chair Greg Ziff has told the ABC's Daniel Maher, growers were sent a notice in June that their cane supply agreement would be terminated.
5: There was no reason, which is just very odd, but they just basically the letter said that they'll be terminating the agreement at the end of the 2027 season.
6: Are you able to explain the purpose of the mill and why cane farmers use the mill?
5: A sugar mill operates and is supplied by all of the farms within a reasonable proximity to the sugar mill. And that can be up to, 100 kilometres away. That's stretching it, but the majority of the cane would be within a 0 to 50 or 60 kilometre range would be the preferable option. It needs volume of cane. Sugar milling is a volume game, and they need tonnes through their factory to make it pay. You can't have 15 sugar mills in a district because it just does not warrant that, because you need to have volume, you need to have big volume through that mill.
6: How many tonnes are we talking about per year?
5: At the moment, it has contracted over the last 20 years, and we're probably down around that 280 to 290,000 tonnes of cane would be the number that we're probably talking about.
6: How many cane farmers use the mill?
5: There's 46 farming families.
6: In the Rocky Point region area?
5: In the Rocky Point region, Danielle. And when I say that, it might be a family unit, and there might be two or three, might be a father and son or two brothers operating, running an operation. So when I talk about 46 farming entities, there's more people that are behind that number, but that's just the number of entities.
6: What impact will this have then, the closure of the mill?
5: It's devastating. It's very sad. It's going to be felt across certainly all the families that currently grow cane and rely whole and solely on cane. And further to that will be all those businesses that supply goods into the industry itself. There'll be that ripple effect. There's a multiplication of businesses that, the money that flows back out into the community, it'll be felt far and wide.
6: What will happen to your farm?
5: Well, that's a very good question. Well, we're certainly trying to be proactive about it. We've actually formed a working group, and that working group is made up of management of the Rocky Point Sugar Mill, mm-hmm. Cane Growers Organisation, and also the Sunshine Sugar Group, they're a milling company down in northern New South Wales. So they run three sugar mills in New South Wales there, the first mill is just over the border into New South Wales. What we're actually looking at is just a little bit of background information about the sugar that's produced at the Rocky Point Sugar Mill. For the last really 4 years, has actually all that sugar has gone to Sunshine Sugar. They have a refinery down in Harwood, and they send the sugar down there to be refined because they've got a fairly strong market in Australia. So it's sent to New South Wales to be refined and then marketed in Australia. So Sunshine Sugar are very keen to continue to get the sugar. If the Rocky Point mill closes, the best option is to send cane to the Condong mill in New South Wales, have it processed there. Therefore, they still get the sugar, and they also will, they'll get fibre to burn in their cogeneration plant. So what we've actually been working on, this working group, we were set up to look at alternatives in the transition of this area coming to a point where it will close. We're looking at options of how we potentially can cart that cane. It's 96 kilometres from the doorway of the sugar mill at Rocky Point to the doorway or to the tipping point at the Condong sugar mill in Moolumbar. So 96 kilometres one way. And what we were looking at, we've actually engaged some trailer manufacturers to potentially look at the most efficient way that we can cart the highest possible payload that we can to New South Wales. So we're currently working through that at the moment, Danielle, and it's going to take a little bit of time to get through that because New South Wales have, they have their own system in place, not that dissimilar to what Rocky Point currently use, but that may not give us the best bang for buck as far as payload from A to B.
6: Absolutely, because of petrol.
5: Oh, look, 100%. And there's so many factors that float around within the sugar industry that they'll impact the grower's bottom line and those costs associated with getting that cane from A to B. And some of those factors are totally outside of our control. And one of them, price of diesel. None of us really know what's going to happen there, but we can plan and we can use a higher figure for worst case scenario in our spreadsheet when we're crossing that out. There's still other factors that are beyond our control. But look, we're not going to lie down and throw our hands in the air and say, you know, we're going to be proactive about it and see if we can come up with a resolution.
6: Now, do you think there is a possibility that some farmers are just going to end up selling up?
5: I have no doubt about that. It's freehold land. They can do whatever they wish to do with their land. And, you know, when something like this comes along, some people probably will take that option.
6: So just confirming 2027 next year, that will be the last season.
5: That is correct.
0: Rocky Point District Cane Growers Organisation Chair Greg Ziff speaking there. And as you are probably aware, there have been discussions about that agricultural land being converted into housing. Still very early days on that front, and also many steps to be had for that to become a reality.
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0: Have you noticed security updates on your computer are becoming more frequent? Are you worried that your business or maybe your personal information is at risk because of artificial intelligence? It's making it harder sometimes to spot a fake email. With you now is IBM's Christopher Hockings. He's a local cybersecurity expert. Hello, Chris.
8: Hello, good morning, Nicole.
0: Yeah, your backstory is really, really interesting because you're the product of a startup. You are a Gold Coaster through and through. I didn't realise that some of the world's leading cybersecurity work actually happens right here on the coast. So who are you? What are you all about? Before we start unpacking some pretty disturbing data about business breaches.
8: Yeah, it's an amazing story. In the 90s, we had a startup out in Robina, and we were headquartered in Santa Cruz. It was Australian founded. We pioneered work in both network security, but also online web authentication. And we're one of the first companies globally to start to secure the internet back when e-business was beginning. And IBM took an interest in our company and acquired it in 1999. So I've been here for almost 30 years. It's unbelievable.
0: Wow. I'm just going back 3 decades, what security checks would have looked like back then to what they look like right now. And look, you had a hand in the cost of a data breach report. It's come out recently. What are the key findings that local businesses should take note of?
8: Yeah, well, I guess there's messages in this report. I mean, it's a survey. So there's a lot of businesses around the world questioned about the overall cost of a data breach. And I guess the learnings as to what mechanisms or methods they should apply in order to reduce that overall cost. If you look at the cost over the last 5 or 6 years, increases have been of the order of 40% right here in Australia. And, you know, I guess in the last couple of years, and, you know, as we start to experience AI ourselves, businesses are starting to be exploited by AI. And, you know, in our latest report, there was 1/3 of all attacks had some AI element within it, which was almost a 60% increase over last year.
0: That's disturbing. So how are our attackers getting through?
8: It's a good question. I mean, the trends are pretty consistent over the last 5 years. You know, there's a few sayings in the industry, such as, you know, attackers don't hack in, they log in. And so that really talks to us about, you know, our own identity hygiene. Most people...
0: Identity hygiene. Can I stop you there? Yeah. I've never heard that term before, identity hygiene.
8: Yeah, so phishing and stolen credentials are being used by attackers to enter systems through the front door, effectively. So, you know, whether you're a business or a user, you're usually the one that the attacker is going after in order to get into business to then perform some kind of attack for their benefit.
0: So what's the average cost of

0: a data breach these days?
1: Well, it's about $4 million Australian for each particular attack. So that's risen almost 40%, as I said.
0: Are we talking big companies like Medicare and Bupa and all the recent ones that we've experienced of, you know?
1: Yeah, that's
0: past?
1: Right. I mean, this report categorizes mega breaches in one particular category, but this particular category I'm talking about is the larger businesses who are surveyed in this report. Obviously, as part of those businesses, they have a supply chain that includes individuals that are, selling to them or providing services to them. But also on the coast, there's a lot of people who are also working from home for these organizations. So some of the messages here are also aimed at good indicators of what we should be doing.
0: Cybersecurity expert Chris Hockings with you on 91.7 ABC Gold Coast. AI is changing the game, but it's also meaning that people who are not as skilled as yourself, for example, Chris, because you are one of the good guys, can hack into other people's systems. And there was a recent case, the ABC covered it, of a gym goer who hacked into the system so he could jump the queue in order to receive some service. Can you talk me through that?
1: Yeah, that's a very interesting scenario. And the reason for that is that the person had no intent for that to occur, for an exploitation to occur. But what happened was that AI just decided that the best way to fulfill the task that had been asked was to exploit weaknesses in that website and for him to then jump the queue amongst others. So, that points to me that, that's an issue for really the operator of that business to ensure they understand what their weaknesses are, because this AI, as you said, in the hands of an average person can perform acts that are misaligned with the intention of the individual who asked the question.
0: So apart from not trusting anything online, always start with, I don't trust you. You need to prove to me that you can be trusted. What can we do to better protect our data? Passwords are out. Passkeys are in, for example.
1: That's right. Yeah, you'll see the deployment of passkeys in things like eBay, Amazon. If you get that offer, take it, because it's effectively phishing resistant, which means they cannot steal that from you.
0: How do passkeys work?
1: Well, they're cryptographically underpinned. I mean, that's a technical term,
0: is it?
1: Effectively it binds a biometric technique onto a device that you own, and that device then stores that securely and it cannot be accessed by anyone else. So,
0: which is cool. It means you don't have to have 101,000 passwords every single time.
1: That's right. It's the most secure way of authenticating to any site. So if you're being offered that on any site, a passkey, please take that up, that offer.
0: Okay. And apart from passkeys, any other advice about how, especially for businesses too?
1: Yeah. I think for businesses, you always have to ask yourself, on my worst day, am I prepared to recover from a situation? And that could be, if you're ransomware or you're DDoS or you lost particular access to your data, because the widespread use of AI, as you said, means that the average people can now exploit those tools in order to perform damage either inadvertently or deliberately. Mm-hmm. So we just need to be more vigilant about how we prepare ourselves in the case that we do need to recover from a particular incident. And as you said earlier, patching, you're going to get more patches more quickly these days because defenders are using AI to work out where their weaknesses are. So more patches are coming. So applying those vigilantly, those three would be the ones: the passkeys, the preparation, and then just continued patching.
0: What are the red flags that you have been breached? Because if you get in early for a breach, it can save you a stack of money.
1: Yeah, certainly that zero trust mindset, I think, is the number one thing for individuals. So if you suspect something is wrong, you should flag it. Don't trust anything that comes to you on the internet. And those mitigating factors for business are, as I said, implement MFA on your, or multi-factor authentication, or passkeys on your devices. Make sure you're using AI that's sanctioned. Free use of AI, you're the product in that case. So giving up personal information to free AI is also a bad thing. So getting ahead of these things by doing the three elements that I mentioned before, I think are the critical messages in this report.
0: Chris Hockings from IBM, thank you. Appreciate it. Local cybersecurity expert here on the Gold Coast. Good to talk to you.
1: Thanks, Nicole.
0: It is 7 to 9 on ABC Gold Coast. Just a quick look at what's going on with those trains. Ormo to Beenleigh, according to Translink, the only information, trains are suspended due to an incident requiring emergency services at Beenleigh. Replacement buses to keep people moving. No information on how long it's going to take to resolve this situation.
2: Titans men's team will round out their season with three home games in a row this week against the Sharks, whilst the women's team are on a roll with their sixth win on the trot last weekend. 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
0: Love me a doubleheader, and it's going to be amazing. The women in the NRLW for the Titans are doing really, really well. Six games on the trot. They're taking on the Broncos. That is going to be one showdown. Okay, the men not doing so great, but they're against the Sharks, so they've got nothing to lose. Great afternoon of footy. Quickly checking, couple of showers, maybe a couple of mils of rain, but otherwise not looking too bad. There is a thunderstorm warning about the hinterland in the afternoon, but on the coast, not too bad at all. It is 6 to 9. After 9 o'clock, we're going to talk about how a lot of us are turning to apprentices or those who are still training in order to get a cheaper haircut, because haircuts can be so expensive to the bottom line when it comes to your household budget. So more on that. Still wanting your bad hair choices, you know, not necessarily now, but maybe when you're in your 20s or your 30s, maybe you had a breakup, maybe you've done something quite extreme to your hair and you look back and you go, oh, what was I thinking? Well, I'd like you to think and to let me know. You can text me on 0487 993 222. I have a Jenny Woodward weather calendar for the best bad hair choice story. Hair fails, we will reward you. I mean, let's face it, rain and good hair don't always mix. So we're going to give you a Jenny Woodward calendar for the best story. 0487 993 222. Before 9, we're going to launch our Smoko song suggestion box, so get ready for that. And then after 9, we will be talking about cheap haircuts.
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0: 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Traffic.
1: Well, better news. The breakdown's been cleared on the M1 northbound adjacent to the Talabundra Creek Road on ramp at Burley. No delays there. Got a breakdown in Wapa Road off-ramp southbound from the M1 at Pimpamar. No delays at that exit. Got a breakdown at Olsen Avenue off-ramp westbound the shoulder from Smith Street at Southport, and debris on the M1 northbound lanes before the Linkway at Robina. Southbound is slow through Mudrabar at the moment, and northbound underspeed around Pimpamar and Ormo, Yatla, and also between Logan Home and Sachs Creek. That is starting to settle down that traffic into Brisbane. Heavy on Bermuda Street northbound through Clear Island Waters, southbound around Varsity Lakes, and built up on Smith Street by Bay around Kabari Avenue, Southport, and Brisbane Road settling down through Arundel. I'm Brad from A10, that's the latest on 91.7 ABC Gold Coast.
2: Thank you very much, Brad. Look after that voice of yours. We've got your latest news in a minute. In the Know with Chloe on the other side, cheap haircuts on the Gold Coast, how you can access those and why so many people are using this as a way. And I'd love to know from you, haircut, hair colour fails. Maybe not recently, maybe when you're a little bit younger, and perhaps, you know, taking a few more risks. You can text me on that, up for grabs, the weather calendar from Jenny, 0487 993 222.
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2: The seasonal bushfire outlook. Yes, what we're in for the upcoming bushfire season. I'll let you know more on that before 10 o'clock. But the theme today is fire. We didn't start the fire. It was always burning since the world's been turning. Lots of great choices to mull over that you can text us. Hey.

0: or the boss. Over to you, 0487 993 222. My name's Nicole Dyer. It's news time, 9 o'clock.
1: Good morning, ABC News with Sue Fitzpatrick. Commonwealth public servants have had to repay hundreds of thousands of dollars in personal charges incurred on taxpayer-funded credit cards. Here's political reporter Jack Mackay.
2: New figures detail thousands of transactions in the past financial year where workers across multiple departments breached credit card rules. At the Home Affairs Department, employees were required to repay 477 inadvertent purchases worth more than $28,000, including 149 transactions relating to Uber or Uber Eats. Public servants at the Department of Foreign Affairs and Trade were also required to repay $151,000. In erroneous purchases. Finance Minister Katie Gallagher says she has confidence in the processes that manage credit card usage.
1: Queensland's Youth Justice Minister says she's confident children will be safe under proposed remote camps for young offenders. Australia's Commissioner for First Nations Children has written an open letter to the Queensland Government urging them to scrap its proposed Youth Justice Circuit Breaker Bill over child safety concerns. The proposed laws would allow courts to send young offenders to the camps as an alternative to detention. Minister Laura Gerber says the bill has safeguards.
3: The legislation specifically provides that the circuit breaker provider and circuit breaker site is a child safe entity, a reportable conduct entity under the reportable conduct scheme. There is no ifs, no buts about that.
1: The triple murder trial of a North Queensland cattle grazier has heard of similarities between bullet fragments found on one of the alleged victims and cartridges found at the home of the accused. Baz Ruddock reports.
4: Daryl Valroy Young has pleaded not guilty to 3 counts of murder and 1 count of attempted murder in a Supreme Court trial in Townsville. It's alleged Mr. Young killed Mervyn and Marie Schwartz and Graham Tye on the 4th of August 2022 after a meeting where he accused the family of cattle theft. Detective Ian Bruce, a ballistics investigator with Queensland Police, yesterday told the jury that fragments from a cartridge found on the body of one of the deceased were similar to those found at the property of the accused. The jury heard that 14 rifles were seized from another property owned by the accused, but not one that was consistent with the calibre of the shell casings found at the scene. The trial continues.
1: The Greens say sending the Israeli ambassador back home should be on the table after the Israeli military cleared personnel of criminal wrongdoing for a 2024 strike that killed 7 aid workers in Gaza. An Israeli military investigation says there were serious failures that led to the strike, which killed Australian Zomi Frankem, but that they did not raise reasonable suspicion of criminal misconduct. Foreign Minister Penny Wong says she will call in Israel's ambassador to Australia, Hillel Newman, to discuss the decision. Greens leader Larissa Waters says further action, like sending Mr. Newman back home, should be considered.
5: Look, I think that should be on the table. He's been saying there's nothing to see here for ever since this conflict began. I think the strong words from the minister are, I appreciate that she's saying them, but I'd like to see some action.
1: A former Sydney Swans premiership coach says the club's culture has taken a big hit as Victoria Police detectives are set to travel to New South Wales to continue investigations into an alleged sexual assault. The club has suspended 5 players for failing to meet expected standards by drinking and bringing women back to their hotel in the early hours of Monday morning. John Longmire has told Fox Footy's AFL 360 program he was shocked to learn of the allegations.
6: The culture of the footy club, it's taken a big hit, and it'll take time to for everyone to rebuild the trust in the football club, and that's what the intention of everyone is to do, to get to work and rebuild the trust in the football club.
1: In sport, Australian tennis player Alex de Minaur has suffered another unexpected loss, going down to 21st seed Arthur Fies at the Cincinnati Masters. The world number 8 lost 6-3, 6-4 without winning a single break point. Queensland's weather, a strong wind warning for the Cooktown and Townsville coasts. Isolated showers in the southeast. Showers also on the far north coast, mostly sunny elsewhere. Cairns and Rockhampton 25, Townsville 27, Mackay 24. In the southeast, partly cloudy with a medium chance of showers and light winds. Brisbane and Ipswich 23, the Golden Sunshine Coast 22, and Toowoomba 18 degrees.
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0: Cheap haircuts. A lot of people are doing this. You may want to get into this slipstream if you want to save some money on getting your haircut. And to be frank, haircuts, especially for women, are really expensive. Now, perhaps I shouldn't say just for women because I haven't been to a barber. Maybe barber prices are also creeping up there as well. More on that story in a moment. But for your chance to pick up a Jenny Woodward ABC Weather Calendar 2027, I want to hear about your hair fails. Choices you've made. Maybe you've been on the receiving end of hair fails. I was a bit of a guinea pig for a girlfriend of mine in the 90s who was an apprentice. And so anytime she was learning a new skill, she would say, "Oh, can I do it on you?" And I'd go, "Yeah, okay. It's free. That's great. Sure." And I remember once I was sitting in the chair and she was a bit nervous because the big boss was watching her as she was doing some particular cut, and she snipped my ear. She snipped my ear. There was so much blood. And I just sat there smiling, going, "It's okay. It's fine. It's good." But then again, you may have been on the receiving end of a perm. And especially in the 80s, perms were such a big deal. You know, I was jealous because my hair was too fine to get a perm, but all my friends had perms and they were so cool. Looking back now, maybe they weren't so cool, but you know, that was the trend of the time. Hair fails, it might be to you, you might have done it to somebody else. I did actually do some colouring of someone else's hair that did not turn out very well. Let's see if Barb from Burleigh has a story to share. She joins you now. Hello, Barb.
9: Oh, g'day, Bert. How are you?
0: Oh, I'm good. Oh, no, don't apologise. You know what? It's okay. And I should mention too, thank you for bringing up Bern, because Bern's not feeling very well. I didn't laugh then. It's just that it's just something that's going through this building. So she's not with us today. So thank you for reminding me so I can let everybody else know as well. So Ellen Fanning will take the reins. But that aside, Barbara, hair story, go.
9: It's a double one. It's cheap haircuts and major faux pas. Many years ago, my daughter's now in her 40s, but many years ago we were living in Brisbane and she wanted a fringe.
0: Oh, yeah.
9: And I said, "Oh, darling, I could do it." She said, "Are you sure, Mum?" She was 9, you can imagine. And I said, yeah, I know. I've learnt this thing. I said, "You just put sticky tape across and that gives you a really nice, clear, straight line." She went, "Oh, okay. What I failed to realise was that you cut below the sticky tape line. Not above it.
0: Oh, did she have any bangs left by the time you'd finished with her?
9: She ended up with about 3 little centimetres of hair sticking straight out in front.
0: Do you know, my mum did the bowl cut. You know, put your bowl over the head and you sort of follow the line of the bowl. I have pictures of me just looking so sad as a kid, just going, this is not what I had in mind. But it can happen. Absolutely, Barb. Have you made some interesting choices in your life with your hair?
9: Well, I did exactly what you did to my girlfriend, whose name I will not mention because she may be listening and she gets very feisty every time she hears this story. But she was doing an apprenticeship for hair, and I had long, straight blonde hair, which I thought was pretty cool, and I let her trim it. Well, it ended up sort of almost shaved at the back and still quite long at the front, so that was probably my worst.
0: Lordy. Barbara, you're lucky she's still talking to you. But you know what? That story could earn you a Jenny Woodward calendar, so worth it. Absolutely worth it.
9: I got one this year and I love it. So.
0: Oh, that's okay. You could wrap it up for Christmas for someone else. It'll be perfect. Hey, Barb, that was brilliant. Thank you so much. That's what we're after. We're after hair fails. If you've got a good yarn, let me know. You can text me on 0487 993 222. Great story about how you can save some money on your hair. But before we do that...
10: You shake my nerves and you rattle my brain. To about your love drives a man insane. You broke my will, but what a thrill.
0: Oh, yeah. Thank you very much, Camilla out of Arundel. Fire, because we had the seasonal bushfire outlook. Don't worry if you missed it. I'll tell you what you're in for before 10 o'clock. But we've gone for fire as your theme. This has also come up.

0: burning down the house. Now, that's Tom Jones, although Kazza from Coomabah wanted the live version of Talking Heads. I reckon we could make that happen as well. Thank you very much, Janet Broadbeach. Hi again, Nick and Chloe. What about this one to get us all up on the dance floor this morning? Take That and Lulu, Relight My Fire. But it has to be the version that features Lulu as she puts the fire into their original tune. I don't know that. We'll have to do some groundwork on that one. Thank you very much, Jen. Also, a reminder, Brett's got in early. We've got Dr. Kieran LaPlastria after 9:30. So if you've got any questions for the good doctor, you can start texting them through, just like Brett has, on 0487 993 222.
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6: Gimme head with hair, long, beautiful hair, shining, gleaming, steaming, flaxen, waxen. 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
0: Fans of looking good and saving money are discovering the apprentice's chair can be a comfortable place to land. Once they get past the nerves, cost of living pressures inspiring more and more of us to take a little off the top of the budget by visiting training salons. The ABC's Mark Rigby went along.
7: Style savvy salon goer Denise Kelly admits she had concerns about letting an apprentice hairdresser loose on her luscious locks.
8: Obviously, being trainees, apprenticeship, you know, I thought, oh, will they do it? You know, will they overprocess my hair, even just blow drying it incorrectly?
7: It set her back $20, and the compliments she heard afterwards convinced her it was a decent alternative to the usual $70 she has spent on her hair, which means that extra money can go somewhere else.
8: We're travel, really. So now I'm in a self-funded retiree, so we can travel a little bit more. I'm not spending so much going to the hairdressers. For $20, I mean, that's like a sandwich, really, isn't it? Let's be honest.
7: Denise isn't the only person who's been looking for new ways to take a little off the top of their beauty budget. Apprentice-run training salons at TAFE campuses across Queensland have seen an influx of new customers during the past financial year, with bookings increasing more than 70% in some areas. TAFE Queensland's Director of Education and Training, Deb Blow, says there are a few factors at play.
9: We have salons from Cairns right down to the Gold Coast here, and we right across the board have seen a significant increase, and we think that's obviously related to the cost of living pressures and also the word of mouth, that where people are realising you can get a really great professional service for a much, much lower cost.
7: In the barber training area of the salon, Simon Zanchetta has gone from being a somewhat reluctant first-time customer to one that now makes repeat bookings. Still, he says climbing into the barber's chair requires a leap of faith.
10: You know, whatever happens, you're stuck with for a little bit of time. So, you know, you do enlist some trust, you know, coming into the salon. But, you know, I think it's really good to support the students and to support the salon too. But obviously the pricing is good because it matches the level where the apprentices are.
7: Saving money has obvious benefits for customers visiting training salons, but the apprentices that work here are also reaping the rewards. Second-year apprentice Ariel Jeffrey says working in the training salon, as opposed to the professional hairdressers where she's based, gives her a different learning experience.
11: Being surrounded by other apprentices and other people your age and getting to connect with them and basically just being able to help each other rather than just sticking to yourself. We're all going through the same thing. We're all training and trying to do better and trying to learn. So it's very important, yeah.
7: Hairdressing educator Naomi Diamond says the increase in demand for apprentice hairdresser services means her students get a better feel for life in a busy boutique.
12: For us to be busier, it just allows our students to be able to put through more clients, so essentially more bums on seats. It allows them to be able to hone in on different skills, and it's just obviously a flow-on effect so that the turnover is higher, and that allows them then to work on their timing and their accuracy.
7: She says more interactions with the paying public also gives apprentices a feel for other important aspects of hairdressing.
12: Communication is key in our job. We have to be extremely good listeners. We all talk a lot, but we have to have moments in our time where we actually sit and listen, because our clients like to be heard, so listening is key. And then from that point, then we take out of what they're saying and we give clarity. So we'll train them to be able to ask more questions so that we get the result of the service that they're asking for.
7: As well as all of that, Arielle Jeffrey says she's learning age-old industry tricks on how to deal with quiet or even cranky customers.
11: It is a process. You do get very lovely clients, but some clients there is always just that one that isn't very nice, and I always find just like fight it with kindness.
0: Oh, thank you, Mark Rigby, for that story. And the hair fails are coming in thick and fast, and I am so happy right now. Heather from Rochdale, when I was six, my mum had a hairdresser cut my shoulder length hair so short I look like a boy. To apologise, she bought me a hairbrush set. Never ever since had short hair. And even at 59, I still have it long. Whoa. Heather from Rochdale. Yes, obviously the scar tissue is well and truly there. Marie says, hi, Nicole. I was 18 and I went to the hairdresser to get my hair done for my business college graduation. Caught the bus up. I came out looking like my mum and the queen. Took me an hour to get home as I walked all the way home through the back streets in case someone I knew saw me. Oh, do you remember when there were trends? Everyone wanted hair like Jennifer Aniston back in the 90s. I couldn't. My hair was never meant for such things. Also, as well as hair fails, which I'm loving, by the way, more of your suggestions for fire, which is our theme today for Smoko.

Light My Fire featuring One Lulu. That was suggested. That's a great track, by the way. It is 17 minutes past nine. If you have someone in your house who wants to get into the workforce, there is a free event that is happening on the Gold Coast that might fit the bill. We'll get into that in a moment. I haven't forgotten one of two opportunities to be our very special guest at the doubleheader Titans footy this Sunday afternoon is still to come. So just listen out for that cuticle.

0: That's World Party and Ship of Fools on 91.7 ABC Gold Coast. And the band is back together.
1: Hey,
0: in
1: hey.
0: The Know with Chloe and great, great hair fail stories.
1: Oh, yeah, there's been so many coming in. I believe we just got one from Heather in Rochdale. She said when she was six, her mum had a hairdresser cut her shoulder length hair so short she looked like a tomboy. To apologise, she bought me a hairbrush set. Never, ever has she had short hair since, even at 59, still have it long. Good on you, Heather. I did a similar thing. I had a breakup and I went number two all over.
0: Oh, so how long was your hair at the time?
1: It was past my shoulders.
0: Ooh.
1: So I went the pixie cut,
0: which was
1: quite the fashion back in the day.
0: In the 90s it was huge.
1: But in the 90s I looked more like a young boy with short hair. My mum kept telling me to put lipstick on. Make sure you put lipstick on.
0: Oh, I love that. When I had my hair extensions, my friend who was an apprentice she was experimenting on me a lot. And I was fine with that because it was a free haircut no matter how it turned out. But I was working in hospitality, still trying to get into the world of media. My mum would come in, not in disguise, but incognito, and she'd come in and she'd order a coffee and then she'd slip me $50 so I could go and get my hair cut properly.
1: Oh, my gosh.
0: I went, it's not that bad,
1: is it? Yes, and also I love some of the names for haircuts, like the sausage sizzle, burnt on the edges, raw in the middle. The dingo's dinner, messy, patchy and a bit suspicious. The magpie attack is another favourite of mine. That's where random tufts are just sticking up like you've been swooped by a magpie. Or the ute tray, flat on top, chaos in the back.
0: Oh,
1: love that one.
0: And, like, I wouldn't say mullet is a hair fail, would you?
1: No, I don't know. I know my daughter got her hands on some scissors when she was a toddler and cut all her hair off and she had a side mullet. She's like, pretty. I look pretty. And we had to shave her entire head. I think she was like three.
0: Can I add another name to these crazy hairstyles? The platypus special. No one's quite sure what it's meant to be, but it's definitely unique.
1: What about the barbecue blowback? Smells like smoke and looks overcooked.
0: Jen from Broadbeach says that must have been some breakup, Chloe.
1: Of course.
0: You want something different when life doesn't go
1: to plan. I
0: wanted
1: to cut him out of my hair. That's what I wanted to do.
0: You got to wash that man right. You could have just washed your hair.
1: I could have.
0: All right, let's get into it in the Know with Chloe. It's business time.

0: It's business time. 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
1: Busy.
0: So it's going to be pretty busy around that area, I would imagine. But good luck to all involved.
1: Did you ever do a Stepford's?
0: I did. I used to do jazz ballet back in the day.
1: Oh.
0: I was actually always front and centre, thank you. My sister hated it because she was always at the back.
1: I don't think my school. I don't think my school ever did a Stepford's.
0: Oh.
1: No. Well, we certainly weren't invited.
0: You were robbed. Absolutely robbed.
1: Oh, dear.

0: Yeah, some sad news yesterday. ZZ Top drummer Frank Beard passed away, aged 77. He was the drummer for Texas boogie rock trio ZZ Top. Beard was in hospice care when he died at his ranch in Texas with family members at his side. Band member Billy Gibbons, who I met actually once in an elevator in Los Angeles. I was like, oh my gosh, it's Billy from ZZ Top.
1: Play cool?
0: No, I got a photo.
1: Oh.
0: My husband gets so embarrassed because I just, whenever I see someone that I, you know, admire, I have to get a photo and he gets really embarrassed. But anyway, Billy Gibbons said the world had lost one of the most naturally innovative drummers. And the statement added that the band had cancelled upcoming shows following Beard's death with plans to keep Austin dates, a city that had been something of a second home for him. ZZ Top sold more than 50 million records and had six singles that reached number one on Billboard's mainstream rock airplay chart. Seven of their albums have been in the Billboard's 200's top 10, and they earned three Grammy Award nominations. Their debut release, ZZ Top's first album, came out in 1970. Now, the trio spoke... He gets really embarrassed. But anyway, Billy Gibbons said the world had lost one of the most naturally innovative drummers. And the statement added that the band had cancelled upcoming shows following Beard's death with plans to keep Austin dates, a city that had been something of a second home for him. ZZ Top sold more than 50 million records and had six singles that reached number one on Billboard's mainstream rock airplay chart. Seven of their albums have been in the Billboard's 200's top 10, and they earned three Grammy Award nominations. Their debut release, ZZ Top's first album, came out in 1970. Now, the trio spoke with Molly Meldrum ahead of their first Australian tour. Here's Frank Beard on Hanging with Aussies.

0: contact with was Angry Anderson and that bunch, and I don't know if that's representative, but we got along fine with them.
1: He's a good guy.
0: Yeah.
1: We were discussing last time in the interview about the importance that video clips had in today's world of rock and roll. Again, you obviously seem to enjoy doing them.
2: I think that story from the first video we did, you know, once again, here was an area that we knew nothing about, but we started having fun with it, taking it fairly seriously, but having fun with it at the same time. I think that's what came across. It's probably the only way we could do one. I mean, if we tried to get too serious, I'm not sure we could do it.
1: Right. I'm not kidding about Frank Howard. I'm
3: you
1: sorry.
3: Agree, Frank?
1: Oh, just man. Shaking, Billy. Were you?
4: Had me riveted with that answer.
2: He's heard this answer before. Oh, this is Dusty.
0: I'm Frank.
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0: What do you say? How do you say goodbye in Australian?
1: See you later.
0: See you later.
2: See you later.
0: See you later, mate.
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7: This is In the Know with Chloe on 91.7 ABC Gold Coast. It's 29 minutes past nine. Still to come, your first of two chances to go into the running for that doubleheader. Titans, Robina, home this Sunday.
8: Hello, Hal. Do you read me? Do you read me, Hal?
9: Affirmative, Dave. I read you.
10: Open the pod bay doors, Hal.
9: I'm sorry, Dave. I'm afraid I can't do that.
10: What's the problem?
9: I think you know what the problem is just as well as I do.
10: What are you talking about, Hal?
9: This mission is too important for me to allow you to jeopardize it.
7: Oh, Hal, get back in your box.
6: I love that scene. I'm just a little bummed that you didn't play the rest of it, because you said you thought that you weren't, I couldn't hear you, but I was reading your lips. Anyway, it's a funny scene. SpaceX has successfully retrieved a rocket that splashed down in the Indian Ocean off Christmas Island. The company, owned, of course, by Elon Musk, has said the 52-metre-long space debris has caused quite a stir in the remote territory, with locals lining up along the rugged coastline to catch a glimpse of the rocket as it was towed in. Australian authorities are helping to recover the SpaceX rocket, and it's named Ship 40. It was launched on July 24th from Texas. After its mission, it landed near Christmas Island, which is some 1,500 kilometres off the coast of Western Australia. So they confirmed late yesterday the rocket had been retrieved, and they had successfully guided the Starship to a location just off the coast of Christmas Island. So, yeah, space archaeologist and Flinders University Associate Professor Alice Gorman said Australians should expect to see a lot more space junk over the next few years, given the surge in launches.
7: I know. Not worried about that at all.
6: Not at all.
7: No.

0: Yeah. I so relate to that. Remember you and I were having a bit of fun during the Commonwealth Games around if cleaning were a sport, what would you win a gold medal in?
1: That's right. I said window wiping. I'd be so good at that. And I'm quick and I've got a technique. It's just, it's all happening. But apparently this is for reals.
0: Yeah, well, there is an event where you can do just that. Cleaners or people like me who are very particular with cleaning. Yes, thank you to everyone in the office that notices. This event is right up our alley. The Housekeeping Olympics, Nick. It is a thing, and videos have begun circulating, I guess, to promote this year's event in Vegas. They have events like bed making, judged on speed and efficiency, hospital corners, of course.
1: I'm the best.
0: Do you do hospital corners?
1: Since I was 10.
0: I love hospital corners. I can't sleep in a bed without one, without them. They have events also like a vacuum race and a mop relay race.
2: Yeah, so these three teams up here, that they're all very skilled. Oh, they're moving really quickly through this. Oh, my goodness. We're approaching, like, record time right now with this. And the accuracy looks really good as well. Oh, that's fantastic.
0: Yeah, it's a very...
1: I could listen to Housekeeping Olympic commentary all day.
0: Or just watching it. Like, it's so satisfying watching them vacuum up all the mess that they've got to vacuum up and mop everything really quickly.
1: They were mopping around those signs that you see saying...

0: floors, slippery,
1: yes.
0: Those A-frame tiny signs, and they were using them as an obstacle course. It was fascinating.
1: Fascinating. The event returns each year as the Association for Cleaning and Facility Solutions show in North America. It usually has around 12,000 professionals that come to the event. It's an opportunity to witness and compete in a high-energy, internationally recognised competition, I will have you know, that spotlights and celebrates the frontline heroes of hospitality, healthcare and beyond. The Housekeeping Olympics, if you so wish to go along and check it out, it's going to be in Las Vegas.
0: Sure, any excuse will do.
1: Yeah, and what happens in Vegas?
0: Mops
1: stays
0: in
1: clean.
0: Vegas.
1: Stays clean in Vegas, November 16th this year. Thank you so much. That has been In the Know with Chloe.
0: In the Know with Chloe. A couple of comments coming through. We did play Ship of Fools. And, yeah, Pete from Benoit, I agree with you. He says, playing World Party this morning. Nicole, thank you. A sadly underrated band. Rest in peace, Carl Wallinger. Could not agree more, Pete. Thank you very much. Talking about hair fails, Pat just simply writes, as a 67-year-old woman, I refuse to do the short back and sides. Why so many people do at my age? Oh, okay. Well, no, just do you, Pat. That's all you can do. We're after your hair fail stories. Feel free to join in up for, you know, you're in the running for a Jenny Woodward ABC Weather Calendar 2027. My name is Nicole Dyer. Dr. Kieran LaPlastria, if you've got any questions, please start texting them through now. We're going to talk about artificial sugars and what they actually do to your body, even though you think you're taking the healthy option when it comes to sugar, maybe not. You can text on 0487 993 222.
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0: NRL, NRLW, the women are taking on the Broncos. That is going to be one mighty showdown. Both sides doing very well at the moment. Our men out of premiership contention, but they're taking on the Sharks. They've got nothing to lose. And it's all happening at Robina Sunday afternoon. Weather's looking okay. If you would like to be our very special guest, we have a double pass that we want to give you. You just need to call me now so we can put you in the draw. And then Friday morning, Tom, Brekkie, it could be yours. That simple. You can text call. Do not text. 1-300-903-917. I'll say that again. 1-300-903-917.
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0: Alanis Morissette and Ironic on 91.7 ABC Gold Coast. Now, I don't know if you'd call this ironic, but when Dr. Kieran LaPlastria sat down today and I said, have you ever had any hair fails? I mean, you've got a lovely head of hair at the moment, but back in the 90s, we're all making interesting choices for our hair, and he nodded. And then he said something to me that was very interesting about the work that he does today as a surgeon. Trust me, you'll want to hear this. I'll tell you more in a moment. Let's find out how your roads are tracking.
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2: Still got some delays for your run on the M1 southbound through Coomera, Helensvale, Arundel, and also through Carrara. Not too bad after that point. The Gold Coast Highway under speed through Surfers Paradise, also through Broadbeach, Mermaid Beach, Miami and Palm Beach as well. Reedy Creek Road also feeling the pinch on the approach to Southport Burley Road, and Southport Burley Road itself still busy through Clear Island Waters. Robina Parkway starting to ease up through Mudrabar and Caruman Creek Road. It's a bit of a mess both directions through the roadworks in Cobbakai Lakes. Not too bad now for Minjumbull Drive through the Tweed. Pacific Highway travelling well through Benora Point. I'm Chris Hull from ATN with the latest traffic on ABC Gold Coast.
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0: ABC Listen, it needs to be your best friend. And it's really great because I often meet a lot of you when I'm out and about doing things and people go, oh, Nicole, I hear some of the show, but then I have to go somewhere in the morning. ABC Listen. And then that way, even if you're at work, you just keep a little earpiece in, and if there's something you're interested in, or you can go back and listen after the show. We do have our show playback on the ABC website, but it would be so, and ABC Listen app, but it would be so great if I can get more of you on the app as well. Dr. Kieran LaPlastria, every Thursday at this time, we're going to talk about artificial sugar. But before we do that, Dr. Kieran LaPlastria, your hair, very natural looking.
4: Yes,
0: at the moment, but back in the day, hair fails?
4: Yeah, very much. Do you remember Bross?
0: Oh, yes. In fact, I think I saw them in concert once. Yeah.
4: So we're talking platinum bleach. And I sort of fell into that trap for a good, it could be nearly 20 years on and off. And I had some epic colour fails trying to do it at home. And I got a really strong undertone of red. And so I would get that copper just shocking.
0: Look. You're right about the bleach, though. I think that does contribute to hair loss, just quietly, which brings me to my next point, which is part of what you do as a surgeon, hair transplants.
4: Yeah, that's right. I've got to be careful for any learned listeners. I can't call myself a surgeon because that's a protected title.
0: My apologies.
4: But we say a hair restoration physician, and that's what I do. So, Okay. Yes, it involves surgery, and, I do hair restoration.
0: And you take the hair from the back and you put it at the front, mm-hmm. And mostly men?
4: Mostly men, yep. A few women each year. And mostly for male pattern baldness, so the inherited type. And, it's very rewarding, and it's quite successful for the vast majority of clients.
0: Yeah, and is it painful?
4: No, I mean the anaesthetic is a little uncomfortable, but after that it's relatively straightforward. And often there's a headache on the day, but later on, within 24 hours, it's generally settled down.
0: And how many hair restorations would you do in a year?
4: I do over 300, I think.
0: Oh, that's incredible. Mm. Well, I mean, I suppose we're all aging, losing our hair. I do see photos of me back in the 90s, and I go, look at all that luscious hair. Things do tend to change as you age. But that's fascinating. Now, among hair restorative stories, we're talking about... Sugar.

0: Love a good sugar hit, especially when your energy's a bit low. And when you go to the supermarkets, lots of no sugar, and you go, well, that's got to be good for you, and you're usually in cans of soft drink. Sugar alternatives, they've been on the market for decades. Are they good for our bodies? What things do we need to be aware of, Dr. Kieran?
1: I think there's two parts to that question. The first is that we call them non-nutritive sweeteners, and that really says it all. They've got no nutritional value. So the whole point about the introduction of artificial sweeteners was to essentially remove the calories that come with sugar, which are present in lots of foods. But the density of sugar in most foods that people consume are actually packaged in a way, for example, in an apple, even though there's 5 grams of sugar, which is basically a teaspoon of sugar, because it's packaged with fiber and all those other nutrients, there's actually, our body's really good at making sense of that and digesting it. But when we started manufacturing food, particularly in the 40s, 50s and 60s, and now, I mean, most people's diet, unfortunately, in the Western world, the majority of calories come from ultra-processed foods. When we moved to that strategy for feeding the population, it became apparent that we needed to reduce the energy content. So taking the sugar bit out and putting an artificial sweetener in, it was also cheaper. And because these are synthetic sugars, they're actually really, really like multiple times more sweet than natural sugar. And so for food manufacturers, it became a really easy way to add flavour without increasing the cost base. So there's lots of reasons why it entered the food system. To your point about whether it's good for us, overall, probably not. And there's just a few caveats to that, which I'm sure we'll talk about today.
0: Are there any sweeteners that are okay?
1: Not really. So even the ones that are plant-based, you'll hear a lot about stevia.
0: I hear that all the time,
1: yeah,
0: yes.
1: Xylitol, some of these sugars that come from alcohol-based products. They're talked about as if they're more natural, say, than aspartame and those other phenylalanine, those other sweeteners that people see. But in fact, they're non-nutritive value, as in they providing no value to the body, as well as particularly with the things like sorbitol and xylitol, they actually affect the gut. And so they can change the gut biome, which, as we've learned over hopefully the last 12 months talking about this, the gut biome tells the body a lot about what's going on. And so changes in the gut biome can be very unhelpful. So overall, no sweetener is particularly good for us. Most of them don't have any evidence of toxicity. But it's really about why people would choose an artificial sweetener. That's the more important question, rather than whether any individual agent is particularly good or bad.
0: Does it come down to calories? Everyone's watching their waistline. So if they see something on a product that says no sugar, for most of us, it's a no-brainer. Well, I like that product, but I can get the sugar variety or the no sugar variety, especially in the world of fizzy drinks. Would you be better off just going for the sugar?
1: Well, that's a tricky question, because actually what we're learning, particularly from research over the world in the last couple of decades, why people choose to go for artificial sweeteners often is actually a signal of associated issues. And those associated issues are what you touched on. Someone's overweight or obese. They might have been told there's a family history or risk of diabetes. They might be trying to lose weight for some reason. Or there might be some other medical issue why they've been told they need to, you know, limit their calories or reduce their sugar intake. So those factors, which make people perhaps more likely to choose a artificial sweetener, are actually probably more important in terms of their health outcomes. So because you choose the low-fat and low-sugar option because of these health consequences, that's probably more important. But that's not to say that those artificial sweetened products are better for you, because it probably turns out they're not that much better. But if you are, you know, diabetic and you cannot survive, you know, drinking water, you just hate it, you can't drink fruit juice and you just want something, you know, fizzy and sweet, then it's actually probably not an unreasonable choice to have, you know, half a can of or a can of unsweetened soft drink, or sorry, artificially sweetened soft drink.
0: Yeah.
1: That's probably a better option. But for the regular population, there's a really big debate about whether we should just be having the sugar as opposed to using these artificial sweeteners. And it's also because artificial sweeteners aren't alone. They're often mixed in with other things which we know aren't great for us. For example, for the low-fat yogurt, the sweetened yogurt or the low sugar yogurt. It's got a lot of emulsifiers and other flavour additives in it.
0: And why do they add that? Is that to retain flavour?
1: It's to retain flavour and to make it palatable. So when it hits the tongue, because they've taken the fat and sugar out, the tongue and mouth feel matters in terms of whether you're going to eat it. And so the food scientists redesign the food. So these are these ultra-processed foods. The issue with that is we now know that emulsifiers, colourings and other additives are probably as unhelpful as the artificial sweetener. And so it starts to become difficult to work out, is it the artificial sweetener or is it all the other almost... swore, but is yes. it almost is it the other stuff
0: yes.
1: we've put in the ultra processed food? And I think that's probably the bigger issue.
0: Yeah, I could not agree more. The big concern in my house, and I'm sure for a lot of other teenagers, especially when they're in grades 11 and 12, desperately seeking extra energy, their sleep's all over the place, the hormones, and so going for an energy drink is really common.
1: Yeah.
0: How do you counter that? Yeah. What are some great ways to get energy from, you know, when I was going through senior, or and this applies to anyone who's going through very stressful times at the moment and burning the candle at both ends. Coffee was my everything, right? Yeah. Terrible coffee. It was all instant, you know, back
1: international
0: in the
1: roast.
0: International roast back in the day. But now energy drinks are so available and they're always on special at the supermarkets, 2-for-1, 5-for-1, who knows. Can we talk about the pros and cons of energy drinks?
1: The energy drink market has exploded because it's an alternative to get the stimulant, as you mentioned, which is caffeine. Most energy cans sold in Australia have about 160 to 200 milligrams of caffeine. That's a triple shot of espresso coffee. One of the things I like to do is make a person drink 3 shots straight away and say, that's what you're doing. So if you can give people adolescents in particular learn from experience. So, right, you can't tell a young person all the time what to do and think, but actually getting them to have a comparative experience is probably really useful. So you sit there with your triple and you say, well, that's what you're drinking. Well, I would never drink that. Okay, but because a manufacturer has packaged this in a more palatable way, you're basically doing the same thing. The problem is that those energy drinks also have a bunch of other things added in them, B group vitamins.
0: Guana.
1: Yeah, guana. There's another one I just got. And obviously lots of caffeine. So one of those a day is not so dissimilar from someone having, you know, 1 or 2 espresso coffees, whether that's in a milk drink or not. But I do think it's really important that parents are aware that excessive amounts of caffeine then trigger cardiovascular changes. They increase anxiety. They interfere with sleep. Mm. All of these factors that are actually really important to performance. So you might get your short-term hit, but because there's such a massive volume of caffeine and then it wears off after about 2 hours, you get the crash and you also are going to interfere with all those other factors that drive high performance. So it is really about finding the balance. But, you know, it's generally considered reasonable, not in adolescence, but certainly in adulthood. Up to about 3 coffees a day is probably okay. In younger people, we're not quite sure that would be the case. But I do think it's important to recognise you're basically drinking 3 coffees. Is that what you want to be doing?
0: Is the ingredient that you were just referring to, you couldn't think of, was it taurine?
1: Yes, taurine.
0: Yeah, okay. Yeah. And that's a natural amino acid, which is found in your body.
1: Yes, and it's a precursor. So it builds other products. But again, in excess, it can affect metabolic function. So it's all about moderation rather than saying it's good or bad. Same with caffeine. You know, small amounts of caffeine for most people are actually, they do make them alert. They do make yourself feel better. You might get a bit better performance in the morning. But if you're using it constantly through the day, it's going to have knock-on effects that actually then increase the likelihood of needing the caffeine rather than actually optimizing performance.
0: Different note, question from Brett. He says, Dr. Kieran, NMN and or NR plus supplements, are they worth it or does B3 suffice, says Brett?
1: Indeed. It's a subjective question because the key difference here is the B vitamin supplements are quite cheap. So you can buy a multivitamin B with plenty of B3 in it and they're very, very cheap, as opposed to NMN, which is quite expensive to make.
0: What is NMN?
1: It's a precursor to a important cellular product called NAD. NAD is really important for multiple functions in the cell, and one of the primary things is it drives DNA synthesis and energy production. Now, what scientists have shown in the last 20 years is that NAD levels drop as we age, particularly after 40. And then they did some clinical trials and some lab work to show that if you give people NMN or NR, you can increase the amount of NAD they produce, and it actually has measurable effects on cellular function.
0: Oh, wow.
1: But what we don't know yet...
0: Uh-oh.
1: Well, what we don't know yet is, does that translate ultimately into improved cellular health, improved organ function, you know, longer living, better living? That part of the equation hasn't really been answered yet. But if you've got a, you know, a bit of disposable cash and you're looking at optimization as opposed to, you know, treating a problem, NMN is actually a good choice. And it's certainly probably out of the three, NMN versus NR versus B3, it's probably the choice to make, because it's the most efficient at increasing that NAD level.
0: Wow. And this is over the counter?
1: Well, yes, you can buy it usually from health food stores and online.
0: I've never heard of it before.
1: Yeah.
0: I am so out of the loop. Apparently, NAD helps with menopause. Well, Ken?
1: Well, it's related to cellular processes, including DNA repair and energy production. And menopause occurs at the same time as our NAD levels drop off. And so it's probably more an association rather than a causation.
0: All right. Dr. Kieran Laplastria, whoa, lots to take away and process. Thank you very, very much. A little gift from Chloe and myself, given your bleached hair days.

0: That's Bross, by the way. I did see them in concert. They were amazing. Dr. Kieran wanted to be just like them with the bleach blonde hair. But you are famous to us, Dr. Kieran. That's all I have to say. Thank you very much. Thank you, Chloe, for turning that around so fast. Yes, he's now famous on ABC Gold Coast Mornings. It is 4 to 10. After 10 o'clock, another chance to be our guest double pass draw for the tickets to the Titans, NRLW and the NRL on Sunday. And the theme today for Smoko, if you're just tuning in, is fire. So you've got about 5 minutes if you would like to think of a song that you'd like to hear played in full at 10:05 this morning. How about this?
1: This is 91.7 ABC Gold Coast.

0: That's the jam. Town Called Mellis on 91.7 ABC Gold Coast. My name's Nicole Dyer, and fire is your theme for Smoko. Our suggestions we've had so far.
1: You shake my nerves and you rattle my brain. Too much love drives a man insane. You broke my will, but what a thrill.
0: Goodness gracious, great balls of fire. I love that track.

0: So many great suggestions. Camilla says, Light My Fire by The Doors, also one of my all-time favourite tunes. Pete from Manoa, REM's The One I Love, Fire. Oh, okay, there you go. Thank you. I know where you're coming from. And Brownie, Fire Woman from The Cult. Thank you. Decision will be made. Song will be played. Gig guide also coming up after 10.
1: Morning, ABC News with Sue Fitzpatrick. The Shadow Defence Minister says it's incredibly concerning to hear Israeli soldiers involved in a Gaza strike that killed Australian aid worker Zomi Frankham have been cleared. IDF soldiers involved in a 2024 strike that killed Ms. Frankham and her World Central Kitchen colleagues will not face criminal proceedings. An internal investigation found there were serious failures that led to the strike, but they did not raise reasonable suspicion of criminal misconduct. James Patterson says that's not good enough and he'll be seeking a full briefing.
2: Zomi Frankham never should have been killed. It's a tragedy that she was, and it is incredibly concerning to hear this news out of Israel. I'll look forward to receiving a full briefing to understand why this decision was made.
1: Foreign Minister Penny Wong has called in Israel's ambassador to discuss the matter. Commonwealth public servants have had to repay hundreds of thousands of dollars in personal charges incurred on taxpayer-funded credit cards. New figures provided to the Senate detail thousands of transactions in the past financial year across multiple departments. In the Home Affairs Department alone, employees were required to repay more than $28,000, including 149 transactions relating to Uber or Uber Eats. Agriculture groups in Queensland say a new bill before state parliament would strip farmers of their property rights and ability to negotiate with mining companies. The bill is intended to make it easier for the government to acquire private land for mining critical minerals. AgForce President Shane McCarthy says farmers are worried about the potential impact of the legislation.
3: In the past, mining and farming has worked together. Generally, we can work together, but we just want to be able to not erode any property rights of those people who are, in some cases, have been on that land for generations and want to remain on that land for generations.
1: Queensland Rail say they're clearing a backlog of hundreds of Gold Coast customers impacted by a rail closure earlier this morning. Peak hour trains in both directions were stopped for several hours following a medical emergency that interrupted the use of the line. Outbound trains on the Ormo to Beenleigh line have now resumed. Sydney Swans Chief Executive Matthew Pavlich has apologised to AFL supporters after five players were suspended for breaching club standards by drinking and bringing women back to a hotel in Melbourne early on Monday morning. The club's decision is separate to an ongoing Victorian police investigation into an alleged sexual assault. Speaking outside the club's headquarters this morning, Mr. Pavlich said it's been challenging for everyone involved, including